0: Cam Newton fifth. And see, here's another thing. Cam Newton was all unbelievable, but he was only really played just 1 year in college football. I mean, he was everywhere else after that, you know, before that. Right. Started at Florida and ended up leaving and going a different route. But anyway, number four, Jim Thorpe. An all-purpose player, but a very early. And, you know, that's another thing. Can you transfer his greatness through the generations? Would he have been anything like that? Because the game changed so much. Right. I don't know if you could. Certainly one of the all-time athletes, though. Period. Number three, Barry Sanders. And I feel like, too, some of that is a spillover. Unbelievable running back, period. But some of it seems so good, and we could see it in the NFL. Number three. So,
1: I mean, to me, it was more impressive in the NFL than it was in college, simply because he played on teams that absolutely sucked.
0: They were awful. All right, I haven't gotten to the top two. Do you want to take a guess?
1: Top two of all time.
0: According to Sports Illustrated.
1: I have no idea.
0: Number two is Herschel Walker.
1: Oh, okay. Well, I'm not going to argue with that
0: one. I'm not. He was so good. So who's number one?
1: Trey Taylor.
0: Jim Brown of Syracuse. Played in the 50s. Maybe. Too early for me to compare. I mean, I know he was great, and he's great in the NFL, but was he the best player of all time in college football?
1: Where's OJ?
0: He might have been in there somewhere. But I was doing the top 20, and only the Alabama-Auburn players outside of that. It was a top 50 list. He was in there, I think, but not top 10. Oh, well, there you go. All right, we take a timeout. 7:17. Derrick Henry did not make the list, and I don't know why, Robert. He should have been on there, right? He won the Heisman. And then again, but he's been so good in the NFL, maybe we're thinking more of the NFL career. But I think he was pretty good in college as well.
1: I wouldn't have wanted to tackle him.
0: Yeah. Thank you, Robert. No, good gosh, no. Best stiff arm, Derrick Henry. That's my opinion. When they do a list on that, he'll be number one. Let's give you the weather. Here it is. Slight chance of showers and thunderstorms today, this afternoon. Expected possibly afternoon or evening. 89 for the high, 72 for the low. Tomorrow, a high of 91. Friday, we'll be up to 92. A chance of showers. It's just slight, and it's 50% Saturday and Sunday. We remain in the low 90s. Currently, 72 on this Wednesday wake-up call.
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3: This is Clint from First Methodist of Tallahassee. Many people assume that money decides happiness. Some say the rich are happy. Others insist the poor are happier. Jesus says it is neither. He begins his most famous sermon by saying that happy people are poor in spirit. To be poor in spirit means knowing that no matter how much or how little you own, you depend completely on God. It is waking up and saying, Lord, I need you today. The moment we shift our trust from God to our resources, we become unhappy. Suddenly, we must control outcomes, and we can't do that, and that weight is too heavy for us to carry. 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Let's pray. Lord, I need you today. Keep me from trusting my own resources, and remind me that I depend on you, and let me rest in your care. 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

0: Wake up call, WTLS, Score 94 and Fun 101. Ian Pendergrass in the studio, and we had talked to you a little bit back, Ian, about your plans to go out west to Mount Rainier in Washington and do a climb, and you had pulled it off and raised some good money for some good charity work. Good to see you. Congratulations on taking care of your business out there. You said you would definitely. I remember when I asked the question, will you do it? You said 100%. So thumbs up.
1: Yes, sir. I'm very glad to be here today. I'm glad that I was able to do the climb, and I'm glad that in the end, everything was a success.
0: Congratulations. You said you spent a couple of weeks out there. It was not just going up, let's get there, let's climb this, let's be done with it and go on back. There was some preparation there that you had to do as well. Talk about that.
1: Okay, so before the climb, I was there for about a week or two. And before the climb, I was climbing up Mount Rainier, just not all the way.
0: Yeah.
1: And trying to acclimatize to the altitude, because that was the biggest thing. And even on the mountain, when we were getting higher up, 13, 14,000 feet up there, which is unfortunately as high as we got, because I'll talk about that later, but a whole snowstorm, like blizzard came and hit us right when we were on top of the mountain.
0: You could see they're covered in snow. Yeah. Even though it's summertime, right? Or whatever.
1: Yes, sir. It was not something I was really expecting, but yeah, that was the whole experience. That was pretty gnarly. But yeah, training for it, trying to acclimatize to the altitude. I went up to 10,000 feet one of my first couple of days there, and that was really good. It prepared me, knew what I was getting myself into, and just from there I was hiking around and just trying to stay in as best shape as possible.
0: And I know when we talked last time, you said you'd done some rock climbing and things like that, and you've been doing the push-ups to kind of get yourself ready for it, and another way to raise some awareness for this. And again, you raised money for Children's Hospital. You know, your connection with Children's Harbor as a lifeguard in the past kind of stemmed this whole idea. But had you been up any mountain, anything close to this? Because this, as you say, was the largest. It is the largest in the contiguous 48. 14,000 plus feet. What's the highest peak you'd ever ascended?
1: The highest peak I ever ascended was probably somewhere in Alabama, honestly.
0: Yeah, so, was that Mount Cheehaw or something like that, which is a far climb further there than what we have here, with a decent sized mountain, I guess.
1: Yes, sir. Definitely like 10,000 feet less, though. So
0: sure.
1: It's a whole different battle.
0: Yeah. So what's the hardest part? And you talk about, and people say, well, the altitudes are tough. I hear about people in sports who play at Mile High Stadium in Denver say it's completely different. You don't have the lung capacity there. The air is different. So is that the hardest part, or is there something else to it?
1: I'd have to say, yeah, that is most definitely the hardest part. Because you got to think about this. Climbing up a mountain is, well, at least for us, we had about 100 pounds of weight in a backpack. And the mountain is steep. It's very steep, and it's long days. It's long 8-hour, 9-hour, 10-hour days. And I was up on the mountain for 4 days, so it was a pretty decent, long thing. And the altitude on that final day, whenever we pushed past about 10,000 feet, it can start messing with you. You know,
0: sure.
1: You get a little wobbly. You get not the most clear-headed. And that's just nothing you can really prepare for in Alabama, unfortunately.
0: Yeah.
1: But I mean, I feel like I prepared pretty good. But if I had to do it again, I would definitely train as much as possible, because it is difficult. Yeah.
0: How many were in your group? I know you were with some folks that did this with you.
1: Yes, sir. There was 9 in our group, and we were doing 3 teams of 3. So
0: did everybody get through it without issue?
1: There were some people that were struggling more than others, but for the most part, everyone got through it.
0: I know. I think I saw this in maybe one of your posts on social media, and we talked some about it, but it's a longer hike up than down, you know, because you're going up, it's tougher, right? I mean, so it's a couple of days up and one down. Is that the way it works? I know you were out there, you said, for 4 days on the mountain and all, but how did that work out?
1: So it's about 2 days up just to this camp that is right below the summit. And then the third day we took it to go try to summit.
0: Gotcha.
1: And then, yeah, 1 day down.
0: Yeah. So, moves faster down. Huh? You just would roll down the hills. Is that how it works? No,
1: actually it's kind of similar to that. So there's these big old it's almost like water slides in the snow, big old crevices. Well, not crevices, but like slots that people carve because when they slide down it, because that's a real thing. It's called glissading. And that was really fun. It was way easier than walking down.
2: Oh, yeah, I bet it was. Yeah. Is that the most fun part that you had, getting to do that, or was there something else that was better?
1: I would say that was a pretty good part, yeah.
2: Explain the feeling of making it to the top. You know, people have that. It's a cliche, you know, reaching the climb, the climax or the mountaintop, so to speak. What was it like for you?
1: Well, unfortunately, we did not actually make it to the very top.
2: Well, I understand. You were close enough, though, right?
1: Yes, sir. We were pretty close. And it was good. It was disappointing. I didn't make it all the way to the top. I'll be honest. I was quite disappointed in everything and how I didn't make it to the top. But I was very glad that my fundraiser, I guess, was over. I did what I said I was going to do, and I raised around $5,000 for Children's Hospital. And that felt very accomplished.
2: Can you give us some sort of detail in your words of that, what it's like up there, the views and everything? It's, you know, because you're seeing it from a completely different perspective there.
1: Yes, sir. Okay, so before I went, my mom, she was like, "Ian, you're going to need some glasses before you can go up there." And I was like, I don't need glasses.
2: Sunglasses.
1: Just prescription glasses.
2: Oh, really? You can't see?
1: I can see pretty good, but my prescriptions are like -1. So those were really, really nice because she made me get them. Yeah. And I'm very thankful I did get them.
2: You were able to see crystal clear.
1: Yes, sir. Yeah. I was able to see the entire surroundings. And it's crazy because you're on the highest point, really. In all of the lower 48, you cannot see a higher point. And from there, all the other mountain peaks that when you're down at basically lower than the mountain peaks, you can look up at them and they're like really big. But when you're on top of this giant mountain of Mount Rainier, then you're looking down at all these mountain peaks. You're looking down at big forest, and you can see for a while. We saw some mountain peaks that were even getting pretty close to Canada, and maybe even into Canada. So that was crazy, just being able to see so far.
2: Yeah, they say when you're up at that altitude, you're able to see for miles and miles, really, aren't you?
1: Yes, sir. It's actually quite crazy.
2: Yeah. How close were you to the very top? I know they said, all right, this is as high as we can go based on the conditions, but how much more did you have to go actually?
1: It was a little bit less than 1,000 feet.
2: Yeah, so it would have been a piece of cake for you. You would have done it had you been allowed to do, right?
1: I would have done it, yes, if the weather was not.
2: Yeah.
1: Because it was crazy. It was, I remember I checked afterwards, and the winds were getting around 60 miles an hour while you're on top of a mountain, and the slope, it's pretty steep. It's like 45 degrees or steeper, which is kind of crazy to think about because when you're going up, like when you were looking at a mountain, you're especially Mount Rainier, it doesn't look like the most steep mountain, but it was very steep. It was crazy how steep it was because you're just constantly working, and every step it's constantly taking you more and more and more, especially because the altitude's up there. It's harder to move every single step, so your legs are hurting. And even to climb up there, your legs are hurting, like to camp. So you're like double hurting on the way up.
2: The photographs you've shown me, they kind of give you that element of the incline is really, I mean, turn that treadmill all the way up basically when you're doing it. But yes, you also are dealing with snow, and you're wearing these steel boots or whatever that can kind of, they're kind of climbing boots, I guess, right?
1: Yes, sir. That was kind of crazy. The boots are also heavy too. So.
2: Yeah. But you need them for grip, right? I mean,
1: oh yes, sir. So it's these big old boots, mountain climbing boots. And what you do is, because we're basically on a giant sheet of ice, giant slanted sheet of ice, which has its own issues in itself, like the crevasses.
2: There's a lot of ice in there, so I would think that's really hard then, isn't it?
1: Yes, sir. So we had to put crampons, which are like metal spikes, onto the bottom of our boots so we could actually get traction.
2: Sure.
1: And that was kind of crazy.
2: Yeah, did you fall any when you're going up?
1: I did fall one time. So I was going up for the first little bit. I was the last person of the last. And I was following everyone's footsteps. and I fell into a crevasse. And that was really scary because I was like dangling, and snow was around me. It was keeping me up, but just barely, because it's very powdery snow, very powdery snow on top of ice.
2: Yeah.
1: And my feet were just dangling, and there was 20 feet below me.
2: Oh my gosh.
1: That's pretty crazy. But I managed to get out of it without, because we were all roped into each other because there's a chance of that happening and someone falling in it. But I managed to get out without having, you know, to pull everyone down.
2: So golly,
1: that was good.
2: That scared me right there, just hearing that account there. Yeah.
1: Yes, sir.
2: Sleeping on the mountain. You did have to sleep. So what's that like? You got a tent. I know you packed. You got all this gear. What was the conditions like having to sleep on a mountain like that?
1: Well,
2: how cold was it? Was it freezing cold up there?
1: It was pretty cold, especially Summit Day was really cold because of the wind.
2: Yes.
1: But it was pretty cold. It wasn't the coldest ever, but it was below freezing. But it wasn't the worst because you get, you know, it's 12 hours or so of climbing up to
2: your worn out
1: spot, and you're worn out. And I don't know, I got pretty good sleep because you can't really do too much on a mountain besides going to sleep.
2: Yeah. With the winds at 60 and then, snow and ice all around you, but you're working. I'm sure. Are you sweating as you're going up? Because your body's working hard. Huh?
1: For the first part of it, I was, because actually at the bottom of the mountain, it's quite hot.
2: Yeah.
1: But whenever you're starting to go up, I was sweating. But then after it gets so cold, what you want to do is you really don't want to sweat, because when you start sweating, the sweat could make you colder because, you know, it could freeze. But the funny thing that you said was about the winds and the blizzards and everything, that only hit us on the one day that we were trying to summit. So I was getting the best sleep of my life, but right whenever we try to summit, it just hits us. And I wish it was on a different day. I wish we would have done it sooner, but that's just how it played out.
2: Yeah, just unfortunate. But hey, you got to do it, and you know, we're checking it off as you accomplished your feat there. Is this something you want to do again? I mean, whether it be for a charity or a cause or just because you enjoy it, what are your thoughts going forward now?
1: Obviously, I definitely did enjoy it. If I were to do it again, I would definitely train more. That was something. I feel like I did train a lot, but there was always more. I wish I could have trained for the altitude better. I wish that was something that I really figured out, but there's no super great solution, because the highest peak we have in Alabama is, I think, a little bit less than 4,000 feet. And that mountain is 10,000 feet more than that. So
2: you're next to, you just have to go to Alaska, you know, Mount Whitney, whatever, you got to, you know, to hit the highest, one. So you got your senior year ahead at Tattlesee High School. I'm sure you're excited about that. You're just about a month away from getting started with that. So and you told me you have some plans after high school as well already set.
1: Yes, sir. So I'm not 100% sure what I want to do after high school, but I recently enlisted in the National Guard, so I'll be going to basic after I graduate, and that is something I'm excited for. It just made the most sense, both financially and giving me more opportunities.
2: Well, that's a great thing. Yeah, we appreciate you coming in and telling us all about it. Good luck your senior year, and the next time you get ready to go, let us know. We'll bring you back. That's a great story.
1: Yes, sir. Before I leave, could I thank a couple of sponsors?
2: Definitely so. Okay. We need to give you that opportunity, surely.
1: Thank you. I would like to thank Michael Carton, Tallahassee Lions Club, Guardian Credit Union, Haley Daniel on behalf of Restoration 49, and Easterling Carpentry here in Tallahassee, along with my individual donors, and I'll just read some out if that's all right.
2: That's fine.
1: Ann Studeman, Stephen Parker, John Cook, Pam Shipman, Helen Griebling, Adam Aldridge, Elizabeth Britt, Andrea Glenn, Rhonda Glenn, Drew Pendergrass, Anna Solomick, I hope I said that right, David Griebling, and that's it. I'd just like to thank all those supporters so much. And to my supporters, I'd like to say another video is coming. I got to finish one up, but just to finish things off.
2: You put that on your website. You have a website for this, right? Is that where it's going to go?
1: It will go on my social medias, but that's actually a really good idea. I will put it on my website.
2: Okay. Yes, and your social media is just under your name, Ian Pendergrass? Is
1: no,
2: that
1: sir. It's under Mountains for Miracles.
2: Okay. So, and I knew that's your website. Yes. So Mountains for the number four, right? Miracles, is
1: yes,
2: that right?
1: Yes, I think that's my... Let me check for my website real quick.
2: You can find it if you Google it, right?
1: Yes, sir. Yes, sir. If you Google Mountains for Miracles, you can find it. If you Google on Instagram or TikTok.
2: All right. Well, thank you again for coming down, and congratulations. We appreciate your time.
1: Yes, sir. I appreciate you coming.
2: Thank you, Ian. Appreciate it. Ian Pendergrass raised about $5,000 for children's hospitals with his recent climb to the top of Mount Rainier. We'll come back with more of the Wake Up Call. 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
3: This is Brandon Fombie, and I have the privilege of pastoring here in my hometown at East Tallahassee Baptist Church. 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

Yes, Alabama. Mountain music. I had to play it after we talked about climbing mountains, you know. And thank you, Daryl. He put on Facebook, Cheehaw, only about 2,400 feet. That's right. Quite a bit larger mountain, at least, Mount Rainier. And thanks to Ian Pendergrass for joining us and talking about his climb and his great fundraiser. We appreciate that. Fun interview. Good morning, Cindy, watching on Facebook. Ben, thank you, sir. He said he went up Chewakla. I've done Chewakla. That was high enough for me. It may have been 50 feet. I don't know. Wild things. Let's see. Did want to bring up something. This is big news here for Tattlesy. It's a new business, and it's going to be in the old Heron Hill Pharmacy. It's over there by the hospital. It's Adams Drugs. You're very familiar with Adams Drugs. They've been around for a long time. As a matter of fact, they've been in the River Region since 1962. And what they call real old-timey customer service, something that's hard to find these days, right? Not at Adams. They're going to be here in Tattlesy providing that same service. They've been recognized as the best pharmacy in the River Region for many years now, and they're looking forward to serving you here in Tattlesy. It's a big thing. They're going to be located again up on Friendship Road right next to Community Hospital, where you can take care of your business right there after your visits, and they look forward to earning your business and supporting what we do here on WTLS with the Tattlesy Tigers. You can get more information. 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Adams Drugs. Welcome to Tattlesy, and they say, go Tigers. Yes, they'll be supporting our Tattlesy sports broadcast here on WTLS. We are very thankful for their partnership. Looking forward to seeing Adams and what they can do here as a community partner. And good luck. We'll have more details on that and potential grand opening type stuff to cut the official ribbon and that kind of thing here in the near future. Let's see. Here's something that I stumbled upon the other day on X. It's 20th anniversary. Twitter, now called X. It's Russell Crowe. He said, this was the perfect day. You know what I remember in Groundhog Day? He didn't feel like it was the perfect day. He had to relive it over and over. The movie, of course, Bill Murray. He said, why couldn't I have been on the beach eating lobster and with a lovely lady? That was a really good day. That was a perfect day. Why couldn't I have had that day over and over again?

0: So, Russell Crowe says, here's one for you. Let's listen.
1: The actor, Russell Crowe.
2: Occasionally, I will go and play blackjack at a casino if I'm in a group of people. Because if you're all disciplined and if you hold every seat on a table, you can turn the tide against the house very easily.
3: Mm.
2: They hate you doing it. And they try to break it up and put somebody in the middle of you or whatever. But if you actually, funnily enough, it was Tom Cruise that taught me this. If you have it, so the first chair and the last chair make the calls and the decisions, and everybody else just sits on 12 and above. And you watch the mathematics come your way.
3: Ah.
2: Now, way, way back in the day, right, it would have been 95, 96, 97, something like that, right? Tom calls me. He's married to Nicole Kidman at the time. Calls me, and he goes, you know, hey, bud, we got this thing set up. Steve Wynn has put on a jet. He's going to fly us to Vegas, right? We are allowed to play at Shadow Creek. We're allowed to play golf at Shadow Creek. So I'm not really a golfer, but sounded good to me. Jumped on the plane, went there. We're playing Shadow Creek. Lightning storm comes up. Tom's like in the middle of the fairway, still trying to play. We're going, dude, put the iron down. It's this lightning, you know. So we enjoyed ourselves at the golf course. Then we go back to the Wynn's hotel, and they've given us Michael Jackson's lanai to change clothes in or whatever. We go and get some Chinese food. The jet's comped, the golf's comped, the lanai's comped, the food's comped, and then we go and play blackjack together. Tom explains what the team's going to do, and we take $25,000 or more off the table.
3: Wow.
2: Go back to the airport, get on the comp jet, fly back to L.A., but we finished as a group. We then attacked the New York Times crossword, and we did the last word as we were landing in Los Angeles. So to me, it was like, that, I believe, was a perfect day.
0: What a day, as described by the Aussie Russell Crowe. You like his accent? He's an actor that was just getting, you know, into the business back then. Because I watched one of these movies he was in recently. I recommended The Quick and the Dead. My daughter is doing this letterbox thing where she reviews movies. And I said, you need to watch this one. So I had it on it was a freebie. I didn't want to have to pay for it. We already had it on the, YouTube TV movies thing, which had been recorded. So we watched it. And he was in there, and he was a young actor at the time. Now he's an old actor. But isn't it interesting that these guys who have plenty of dollars, who live on the high life, and they got jets taking them to golf courses, to casinos, and to find, you know, dining establishments that, every single thing was comped. They could have paid for it easily, all of them. But they got it all for free, and they won $25,000 or something like that. So a pretty good description of what Russell Crowe said was a kind of a perfect day. Okay, congratulations. Thank you very much, Russell Crowe. All right, we move along. We got a couple more things to cover here. Since we're on actors, I'm going to play this before we hit the top of the hour break. It is Wednesday. So what does that mean? We have Bill Goss's History of Talents. He got one of the classic editions that, again, I dug up here recently in our archives of the, the vaults that carry all the, have all the old programs. Well, I wish, but some of them. This is one of my favorite clips, and a guy who was a great storyteller, and in addition to being a wonderful actor, maybe one of my all-time favorite actors, Jimmy Stewart. He's talking about his dog. And he reads a poem that he had written about Bo, the name of the dog. So let's listen. This is Jimmy Stewart. He was on the Tonight Show with Johnny Carson when he did it.
4: We could always start the wedding late, I guess.
5: Now the title of it is Bo. That's the name of the dog. He never came to me when I would call unless I had a tennis ball or he felt like it. But mostly he didn't come at all. When he was young, he never learned to heel or sit or stay. He did things his way.
0: All right, I want to stop for 1 second and talk about a guy who was able, even as reading a story, and this is old Jimmy Stewart. This is not It's a Wonderful Life Jimmy Stewart. He's probably 80 years old. Well, he probably looked 80. He may have been 70. Who knows? But he, I don't even know how long he lived, but he has somebody laughing to beginnings. He's taking his time getting the thing out, and Johnny's joking, hey, we'll get to it eventually, right? And, you know, everybody's laughing, but then he reels them in, and at the end, you're going to be sentimental as we continue.
5: Discipline was not his bag, but when you were with him, things sure didn't drag. He'd dig up a rose bush just to spite me, and when I'd grab him, he'd turn and bite me. He bit lots of folks from day to day. The delivery boy was his favorite prey. The gas man wouldn't read our meter. He said we owned a real man-eater. He set the house on fire, but the story's long to tell. Suffice to say that he survived and the house survived as well. And on evening walks, and Gloria took him, he was always first out the door. The old one and I brought up the rear because our bones were sore. And he'd charge up the street with Mom hanging on. What a beautiful pair they were. And if it was still light and the tourists were out, they created a bit of a stir. But every once in a while, he'd stop in his tracks and with a frown on his face, look around. It was just to make sure that the old one was there to follow him where he was bound. We're early to bedders in our house. I guess I'm the first to retire. And as I'd leave the room, he'd look at me and get up from his place by the fire. He knew where the tennis balls were upstairs, and I'd give him one for a while, and he'd push it under the bed with his nose, and I'd dig it out with a smile. But before very long, he'd tire of the ball, and he'd be asleep in his corner in no time at all. And there were nights when I'd feel him climb upon our bed and lie between us, and I'd pat his head. And there were nights when I'd feel this stare, and I'd wake up and he'd be sitting there, and I'd reach out to stroke his hair, and sometimes I'd feel him sigh, and I think I know the reason why. He'd wake up at night and he would have this fear of the dark, of life, of lots of things, and he'd be glad to have me near. And now he's dead. And there are nights when I think I feel him climb upon her bed and lie between us, and I pat his head. And there are nights when I think I feel that stare, and I reach out my hand to stroke his hair, and he's not there. Oh, how I wish that wasn't so. I'll always love a dog named Bo.
0: He had Johnny basically in tears, and I think everybody else as he'd drawn him in. Jimmy Stewart talking about his dog. I mean, we've all had a dog. We all lost a dog probably. Boy, it hits home, doesn't it? Jimmy Stewart, one of the all-time greats, no matter what he was doing, acting or reading a poem he had written. All right, that'll do. That's good enough for me. We take a break, top of the hour, which means coming up, Bill Goss and the history of Tattlesea right here on WTLS. Since 1954, 72 years of broadcast excellence. That's at least what we say.

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1: I'm Haya Pinjwani with an AP News Minute. At a hearing on the nomination of Jay Clayton to become Director of National Intelligence, Senator Tom Cotton says he has a high opinion of Clayton's abilities, despite his lack of intelligence background.
2: In all my experiences with Mr. Clayton, his reputation as someone who operated with morality, decency, and integrity has proven to be true. The job Mr. Clayton has been nominated for today is not one which he sought, but one which he has been gracious enough to take on.
1: After arriving in Pennsylvania for an event at the U.S. Army War College, President Trump took a question about U.S.-Iran negotiation.
3: Are you giving Iran a deadline before you start bombing?
4: I don't like giving deadlines, but they pretty much know. They know the story.
3: Sir, are you meeting?
4: They better behave.
1: Thousands of visitors were told to evacuate a remote Minnesota wilderness area accessible only by boat as wildfires send dangerously heavy smoke over the U.S. Midwest and Northeast. I'm Haya Pinjwani, AP News.
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1: He will run it again. Somehow came through there. 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
1: 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And the game is over. Tallahassee wins and put him off the bag at first.
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7: With SRN News, I'm Keith Peters in Washington. Lithuania's president says intelligence suggests Russia is planning attacks on critical infrastructure in the Baltic states or Poland. Authorities are monitoring risks to energy and transport systems. The intelligence doesn't specify locations or timing. Russia dismisses the claims as excuses for NATO's military buildup. Latvia's president also warned on Wednesday that Russia might provoke NATO's eastern flank as Ukraine pressures Moscow. The U.S. has reimposed a naval blockade on Iran and intensified its airstrike campaign in retaliation for Tehran's attacks on ships trying to pass through the Strait of Hormuz. Iranian officials said the American strikes on Wednesday hit an Iranian army barracks, killed at least seven troops, and wounded hundreds of people. More details at srnnews.com.
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8: With SRN News, I'm Jason Walker. United States reimposing a naval blockade on Iran and intensifying its airstrike campaign. That in retaliation for Tehran's attacks on a number of vessels trying to pass through the Strait of Hormuz. Iran says American strikes hit an army barracks, killing at least seven troops and wounding hundreds more. President Trump says ICE officials should continue vehicle stops despite the recent fatal shootings. Homeland Security Secretary Mark Wayne Mullen responding by saying illegal migrants will be arrested and deported wherever they are. Acting Attorney General Todd Blanche confronting questioning at Senate confirmation hearings. He is aiming to lock down Republican support that he will need in order to advance his nomination. This is SRN News.
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4: With SRN News, I'm Jason Walker. United States intensifying its strikes targeting Iran, hitting targets more to the north. Tehran retaliated early Thursday with missile and drone fire targeting Bahrain and Kuwait before dawn. President Trump says ICE officials should continue vehicle stops despite the recent shootings. Homeland Security Secretary Mark Wayne Mullen responded by saying illegal migrants will be arrested and deported wherever they are. President Trump has addressed a defense summit at the U.S. Army War College. That summit Wednesday also included War Secretary Pete Hegseth and Pennsylvania GOP Senator David McCormick. European Union President Ursula von der Leyen has signed an agreement to move forward on a joint weapons production deal with Ukraine. This is SRN News.
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1: With SRN News, I'm Jason Wagner. United States intensifying its strikes targeting Iran, hitting targets further north. Tehran retaliated then early Thursday morning with both missile and drone fire targeting Bahrain and Kuwait before dawn. In the meantime, President Trump says Iran still wants to strike a deal. Earlier at a defense summit at the U.S. Army War College in Pennsylvania, the president says that Congress needs to authorize the funding necessary to rebuild defense stockpiles. Vice President J.D. Vance says the Trump administration absolutely mishandled the communications surrounding the Jeffrey Epstein files. During a podcast with Joe Rogan, Vance pointed largely to former Attorney General Pam Bondi, who infamously stated that an alleged client list of Epstein was sitting on her desk. SRN News.
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0: 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Katrina is with us in Minneapolis. Hi, Katrina. How are you?
1: Hi, great. Thanks for taking my call. So my husband and I are new to your show. I recently just finished your book, and we have an entirely different view of our situation than we did a little while ago.
0: Thank you.
1: You're going to cringe really bad when I read these, by the way, so I'm sorry in advance.
0: Okay.
1: All right. So we have $620,000 in debt outside of our mortgage.
0: Whoa.
1: Yep. My house is worth $800,000. My husband makes $880,000. I make about $70,000. Bulk of this is medical school debt. I guess what I'm interested to hear your opinion on is just how fast or what level of gazelle-like intensity that you say do we need to go over, or do we need to shovel ourselves out of this at? I'm wondering, after finishing your book, you know, I'm like, we need to eat beans and rice. We need to sell our house. We need to sell our vehicle. And I've just kind of got this overwhelming, you know, weight.
0: I don't think you need to sell your house, but I am going to recommend you get really, really serious about this. Now, let me make sure I got my numbers right here, okay? Because these are wild numbers.
1: Yes. Yeah, I can
0: He makes 880 and you make 70.
1: Correct, yes.
0: For a total of $950,000 a year income.
1: Yes.
0: That is so cool.
2: It
0: Congratulations.
2: Is.
1: Really,
2: what do you do?
1: Really hard.
2: What's
1: he's
2: he do?
1: A hospitalist.
2: Okay.
0: He's a what?
1: And he's working.
2: He's a hospitalist.
1: So, okay.
0: Wow.
2: Way to go.
0: Okay, and you have $610,000 in non-mortgage debt. That's all your debt except your house.
1: Yep, and
0: okay, well, let me just ask a simple question then. Yep. So 610 from 950 still leaves 300,000.
1: Okay.
0: Why could you not just pay this off in 1 year? And have a pretty decent life.
1: Yeah, I think we can do it at a pretty intense rate. Our expenses, we have four kids. His student loans are astronomical.
0: The student loans are what we're talking about.
1: Yeah.
0: 950 minus 610 is 340.
2: Yeah, what are the expenses that you
0: got taxes out of
2: that would stop you from doing what Dave is saying? I mean, I'm thinking about your mortgage.
0: How much is your mortgage?
1: I think we pay easily over $7,500 a month.
2: Okay.
1: We have a suburban payment.
0: No, the suburban payment is part of the 610.
2: That's part of it. That'll be gone.
1: Yes. Yeah. So, you know, as of right now, my husband kind of told me he thinks we could get the car and some of these additional things taken care of immediately.
2: Yeah. What's
0: no, no, no, no, no, no, no, no, no, no, no, no, no, no, no, no, no, no, no, no, no. This is the guy that borrowed $610,000.
1: Yep.
0: Okay, his vote of doing this gradually is not a good vote. Okay? I want you to hear me. I want you guys to pay your house payment, eat, live on $150,000 or $200,000 a year, and put $60,000 a month on this debt, and you will be done in 1 year.
2: Tell us about the list of smallest to largest. Tell us what's included in the 620. Obviously, you said medical. Obviously, you said student loan. But give us some real numbers, and we're going to show you just how quickly this is going to go.
1: Okay, so we have $70,000 in car, $30,000, again, you're going to cringe, in a jet ski, $20,000 in an RV. So,
0: okay.
1: Yeah.
2: Okay. And then the other ones are medical?
0: And then everything else is your student loans?
1: Yes.
0: Okay, so if you're paying $60 a month, you would pay off the RV and the Sea-Doo and a portion of the car the first month, and the next month you'd pay off the car, and then we would be down to just $60,000 a month going on the student loans.
2: Yeah, and you'd have all those payments back, by the way.
1: Yeah, yeah.
2: Because what's the total of payments between the car, jet ski, and RV?
0: Yeah. That's several thousand dollars.
1: 120, I think.
0: No. That's the balance. That's not the payment. Yeah. Yeah. So
1: the payment.
0: I go back to the simple math, and I want to just stay there, okay? Because you guys have ridiculous numbers. So 950 mm-hmm. minus taxes
1: yeah.
0: minus 610, and that means you have zero debt at the end of the year. And that also mm-hmm. pays all the payments on all that debt, because all of that's going towards the debt,
2: mm-hmm. Mm-hmm.
0: okay?
1: Mm-hmm.
0: So mm-hmm. The only thing that has to come out of the balance is your house payment and food.
1: Mm-hmm.
0: And that's not two beans and ricey. You still got 150.
2: That's what I'm saying.
0: Or so income to live on after I did all that.
2: And beans and rice, by the way, let me just say this, because I know there's somebody out there. You said cringing, but let me just remind you. Beans and rice while living in a, you know, million-dollar house and driving a new Suburban, that doesn't feel too bad.
0: And keeping
1: no, and
0: the
1: I'm,
0: RV.
2: You know what I'm saying? And keeping the RV. Right. So your life is not changing that much. You're just reallocating. You're redirecting the money. That's it.
1: Yeah.
0: And think about at the end of that year where you'll be standing. $950,000 income and no debt at all except a house.
1: Yeah. And that's
0: wow.
1: what
2: that's
1: I'm really
2: fabulous.
1: Looking forward to.
0: Wow.
2: Your biggest battle here is the husband.
0: Don't.
1: Yeah. I
0: do this.
1: Say, you don't have to convince me right now.
0: Yeah. Don't do this gradually. Do it in 1 year. Mathematically,
1: okay.
0: with the numbers you gave me, there's no excuse for this taking longer than a year.
1: Okay.
0: And
1: all right.
0: you guys, you may, you're going to have to. You probably have a ridiculous lifestyle, and
1: mm-hmm.
0: it, you know it's
1: yeah.
0: probably okay once you get all this debt paid off because you make $1 million a year. Jeez, it's pretty incredible.
2: Mm-hmm.
0: So I'm thrilled with your income, but I will tell you what normally happens in these situations. Doctors, people in the medical field, they have spent their whole lives in school, and they finally get out of school, and they finally get some income, and then they just go bankrupt like this everywhere.
2: Yeah.
0: And then they kick the can down the road, and they keep their student loan around.
2: Because they're comfortable.
0: Like
2: it's comfortable.
0: Pet.
2: You're
0: you
2: comfortable
0: make,
2: in
0: when
2: your...
0: When you're making $1 million
2: yeah.
0: a year, you can do a whole lot of stupid and get away with it. You can be stupid for a long time and get away
2: That's
0: with it.
2: That's right. It's different.
0: $1 million a year covers a lot of sins.
2: It really does.
0: But it doesn't mean it's a smart thing to do. So I call it doc-itis is what I call it. Because docs come out of school with a unique thing. They've been holding their breath. You know, other people went to school for, you know, 12 years of undergrad or 12 years. Then they went 4 years of undergrad.
2: Yeah.
0: But add another 5 or 6 or 7 or 8 or 10 years for a doc, depending on their specialty, right?
2: Mm-hmm.
0: And they've been holding their breath all that time. They've been delaying
2: pleasure.
0: They're ready
2: to live.
0: Delaying pleasure. And then along comes Dave and says, delay pleasure one more year.
2: And they're like,
0: nuh-uh.
2: No. Yeah.
0: Nuh-uh. That's docitis. Nuh-uh.
2: Mm-hmm.
0: That's what it sounds like. If you hear nuh-uh, that's docitis. That's it. It's I don't want to. I've held my breath long enough. I've delayed pleasure long enough. I'm going to reward myself. And I'm going to put my hands over my ears and act and go la, la, la, la, la, and act like there's not $600,000 worth of debt. But he went and bought toy,
2: uh-huh.
0: and didn't pay off the student loans. He had docitis. It's straight up. Straight up case. You can see the symptoms are all right there, Doc. So I got your prognosis for you. And I got your prescription for you. 1 year, no life. Clear up your mess. Then go have an awesome life.

0: Hey, George Camel here. 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

0: Isabella is in Houston. Hi, Isabella. How are you?
1: I'm doing well, Dave. How are you?
0: Better than I deserve. What's up?
1: So my question is, what order I should tackle my debt? I have $170,000 in student loans. It's broken up into 12 smaller loans. There's $27,000 that's in a debt relief program, $4,000 on my engagement ring, and then $10,000 in a home water system. And so the issue is that the $27,000 in the debt relief program is not accruing interest. We came to an agreement with the creditors, and there's like a final deadline. So the end of my payments would be June 7th of 2028. I pay $1,200 a month on that.
0: Okay. Then we're still going to work what we call the debt snowball, where you list all of your debts, individual mm-hmm. debts, not categories, smallest to largest, pay minimum payments on everything but the little one, and attack the little one. Are any of the 12 student loans smaller than the engagement ring?
1: Yes.
0: Okay. Then that's your smallest debt.
1: Okay.
0: And then your next smallest debt, and then the engagement ring. And when you get to the debt relief, I don't care what the plan is, just pay mm-hmm. it off.
1: Okay.
0: Pay it off early.
2: Is it just you?
1: No, so my husband and I both combined. So we pull together, our annual income is between $230 to $270.
0: Great.
1: And so we are really just, we kind of woke up, saw where our finances were, and we were like, okay, we need to figure out how to get rid of this.
0: Yeah.
1: So we're on the same page. We just really wanted to know, like, order of operation.
2: Yeah.
1: I do have baby number two on the way right now. I'm due in December. And so we were trying to figure out what can we knock out now. We were doing the every dollar, like trying to assign everything. Mm-hmm. And we do see that we have an excess of like around $4,500 a month. So what we were thinking about was applying all of that to the debt relief program, because once we're done with that one, I could probably pay it off in maybe like 5 months. And that's $1,200 back that I was thinking that we could reapply somewhere else.
0: No, let's just pay off smallest to largest. Do you have any money in savings?
1: We have about $7,000 in savings.
2: What's your deductible?
1: Deductible for
2: delivery. Health insurance. Yeah.
1: For the delivery, mm-hmm. It's like $2,000.
2: Okay.
0: Right. I might feather that $7,000 nest a little bit until baby comes.
2: Mm-hmm.
0: Put $3,000 or $4,000 okay. more in there, and $4,000 mm-hmm. a month. You haven't cut your budget yet. You're just getting started.
1: Right.
0: No eating out. No vacations. You're broke.
1: Mm-hmm.
0: No $20,000 nurseries for new babies. You're broke.
1: Got it.
0: You're $200,000 in debt. But no, we don't. We have learned that people have a higher probability of finishing when they have a positive feedback loop. And we've been doing this for mm-hmm. 30 years. And the positive feedback loop is pay off the smallest to largest. Mm-hmm. And the 27 is a single payment now that it is all combined in the debt consolidation thing. And so mm-hmm. when you get to that, your water softener will be gone. Several of your student loans will be gone. Your other stuff will be gone. But you're going to get to it pretty quick.
2: You are. And I'm, mm-hmm. this is coming from somebody who's had the types of student loans that you have more. And let me tell you, it mm-hmm. does feel good. When you have a list of 17 or 22 debts and you go through smallest to largest, and because you did it that way, you're able to check off 5 or 6 of them off the list.
0: Yeah, you leave them on the refrigerator with big red lines drawn through them.
2: Ooh, that
0: you
2: feels
0: done.
2: Good.
0: You done. You done. You done. And you just keep attacking it. Yeah, there is a positive thing to that. And what it does is it actually, we figured out that personal finance is 80% behavior. It's only about 20% mm-hmm. math. And so feedback loops are more important for behavior modification than the actual math is. And the math that you're using is not interest rate math. In your case, you're using cash flow math, which is not a bad.
2: I understand
0: it's not
2: that.
0: It's not an
2: yeah.
0: unintelligent way of looking at it. It's just.
2: It's about completing
0: doing
2: it,
0: math
2: though.
0: Didn't get you into this mess. If you'd have done math, you wouldn't have done any of this.
2: Mm-hmm. And when you start looking, we're looking at the probability of you completing it. And if you start looking at it, well, if I could just get $500 back in my pocket, for a lot of people, that's enough to make them go, well, that was all I needed.
0: Yep. Renee's in San Diego. Hi, Renee.
3: Hi, how are you?
0: Better than I deserve. What's up?
3: Well, the reason I'm calling today is because a couple of years ago, my husband and I went into a partnership with my brother and sister-in-law, and we bought a storage unit with some warehousing and some other commercial uses, office primarily. Long story short, my brother-in-law wanted to scale and buy additional ones. Found out it's a lot more difficult to find those because people don't generally sell them. And then he and my sister-in-law decided they really didn't want to participate in running it anymore, which left that to my husband and I. We're also retired, and we had just wanted a place to park some additional money we had so that we could spread
0: out
3: our
0: assets. Is it for sale?
3: Not officially.
0: Well, officially
3: no.
0: Put it up for sale.
3: Well, we started down that road and my brother-in-law contacted a REIT that had been interested in it when we purchased it.
0: Mm-hmm.
3: Contacted another group that owns property in those kind of properties in the same city. And we contacted someone who buys storage units kind of as a collective.
0: So you talked to four
3: and,
0: people.
3: And, of course, three.
0: Okay.
3: And those three were interested, but they were trying to purchase it like fire sale.
0: List it with a real estate agent by the end of the week.
3: Local, because we also looked at, there was a fourth one, and that was a large commercial brokerage that specializes in that. And they use a formula that didn't work because they were using a big metro area instead of the area those storage units in, which is scarcity of land surrounded by Indian reservations and no opportunity to expand, central location. So their algorithm did not provide for that kind of
0: They obviously don't need to list it.
3: So how
0: get a real estate agent that's a commercial real estate agent that knows how to crunch numbers on storage units. Is the thing full? Is it full? Is it rented?
3: Well, we upped the rents because it was
0: is it rented?
3: And, oh, some of it is. All the industrial.
0: What's your vacancy?
3: Right now it's 75 because we upped the rent. And
0: 75% vacant?
2: 75 units or 75%?
3: 75% occupancy.
0: Oh, occupancy. Okay. All right. So, you've got a pretty heavy vacancy then at 25%, and that is going to devalue
3: right.
0: it because the valuation is not based on scarcity of land. The valuation is based on cash flow. How much money does this create? And then you use a cap rate on it. That's how commercial brokerage is done. And so it doesn't matter where it is. What matters is not an algorithm. It's a simple thing. If I'm going to put $1 million in it, I want a return on my $1 million. If I'm going to put $10 million in it, I want a return on my $10 million. And
3: right.
0: I don't care about the Indian reservation, except to the extent it creates money for the bottom line of this project. And so you guys need to get your occupancy up, probably, because it's pretty devalued right now. See if you can get it filled back up and then raise your rents a little bit, not so much. And you're going to have to spend some effort on it. And then you're going to get it up for sale, and what you're looking for is a commercial real estate agent that knows this. They don't have to be a large national firm, but they probably need a CCIM, which is the designation in that, or something like that, so that they actually know how to run the cash flow analysis on it and put it up for sale and get it sold. But you call four people. You've talked to four people. That doesn't solve your problem. You know, you got to get the thing on the market and get it gone. This thing's run its course. You're out of here. You're done. And don't play around with it and call me 5 years from now and going, we're still stuck. Well, list it and sell it. Sell it. If you have to sell it at a pretty good deal, that's fine. Get rid of it. Put some money in your pocket and wave bye to the brother-in-law.

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5: 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Listen, I need everyone to put your phones down. Yes, put it down. 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

0: the lobby of Ramsey Solutions. So folks, come by. We have free homemade chocolate chip cookies and coffee and wonderful bookstore and museum, all kinds of stuff for you to see when you're here. And we usually have 50 to 200 folks sitting out here watching the show. People dropping in from every state in the union and even a couple from Canada today. So there you go. So check it out. Come out and do that. Also in the lobby there is the debt-free stage where people come to do their debt-free scream. And that's where Toby and Jamie are standing. Mm. Welcome, guys.
1: Hi, Dave.
2: Hi,
1: Jade.
2: Hi, Jade.
0: Where do you guys live?
1: We're from Casper, Wyoming.
0: Awesomeness. Well, welcome to Nashville.
1: Thank you.
2: Thank you.
0: And how much debt have you two paid?
1: We've paid off $176,000.
0: I love it. How long did that take?
1: 5 years and 9 months.
0: Wow. And your range of income during that time?
1: We started about 120 and currently up to 160,000.
2: Cool. Good job.
0: What do y'all do for a living?
1: We are both teachers.
0: Awesome.
1: I teach middle school band.
2: Mm-hmm. And I'm a fifth grade teacher.
0: Awesome.
3: What kind of debt was the 176?
1: It was our house.
0: Looking at a couple of weirdos.
1: That's right.
0: Way to go, you guys. Excellent job. So what's this house worth?
1: About $400,000 at this point.
0: Yeah, I love it. And your nest egg is up to what these days?
1: Retirement accounts are just north of $700,000 right
3: you.
1: Now.
3: Look at you.
0: Couple of millionaires. Couple of baby steps millionaires standing here that are teachers.
3: And you look young. How old are you?
1: We are both 43.
3: Come on
0: now. Wow. Excellent. You know, when we did our study of baby steps millionaires and millionaires, we found that the third most likely to become a millionaire is a teacher.
1: Mm-hmm.
0: In the career field, it's engineer, accountant, teacher. That's the order. And people always question us on that, and yet here stands two of them.
3: Yes, in the flesh.
0: Well done.
1: Thank you.
2: Thank you.
0: I love it. Congratulations. Okay, so 5 years and 9 months ago, you decided to concentrate on paying off your house. Why?
1: So we first found Ramsey Solutions in 2008 after reading the Total Money Makeover. Immediately paid off all of our consumer debt. Since then, we've cash flowed 2 basement remodels, 2 master's degrees, 3 car upgrades, and a boat. In 2012, we took Financial Peace University, and I've since taught the class 3 times to the staff at my school.
0: Wow, thank you.
1: My pleasure. It's so much fun. And then in 2020, we decided to finally just start aggressively pounding on the mortgage using all the margin in our monthly budget. It would have been paid off even faster had I not had a car accident, which caused us to dip into our emergency fund and find a different used vehicle.
0: Yeah, okay. Wow.
3: Way
0: to go.
3: Do you do voiceover work or something? You
1: we practiced this a lot to make sure that we were ready.
3: You got this on lock. Good job.
2: He
3: good
2: speaks
3: job.
2: In front of audiences all the
3: I
2: time.
3: Can tell.
2: He's a natural.
3: I can tell. Yeah. Good job.
0: Well, way to go, guys. It's incredible. So you've taught the class. How much consumer debt did you knock out back in the old days?
1: Oh, we had a little $3,000 loan on the car. And
0: not
1: then,
0: big. Not
1: no,
0: big.
1: It was very, very small. We just realized after reading the book, oh, this makes sense. Let's do that.
3: And just lived a cash lifestyle after that.
1: That's right.
2: Yes.
3: Wow.
2: Yep.
0: And staying on a budget, living on a plan.
1: Absolutely.
0: A couple of teacher salaries and doing great. Yep. Way to go, you guys.
1: Thank you.
2: Thank you.
0: And you're 43 years old and you're millionaires in Casper, Wyoming. Wow. Very nice. Very nice. How does it feel to not have a payment in the world?
2: It's freeing. We can just do what we want. And we're very goal-oriented people. So we set goals and then we work towards that. And we're also very visual. And so a funny story is that Toby came to me in 2020 and he wanted to build a paper chain to represent our mortgage. And so each link on that paper chain was $1,000. And then so the kids got involved during budget time, and each budget month they would get to tear off a paper chain. And then that chain hung in our kitchen all across through my dining room.
3: For five years.
2: Until it didn't. So it's very freeing.
0: Yeah, so at which point you look at him and said, I thought I taught fifth grade.
2: Exactly.
1: Yes.
3: Unbelievable.
0: Cool. So, you know, this is interesting because very few people that I know that are teachers went into the teaching profession saying, oh, I'm going to be a millionaire.
1: Mm-hmm.
0: That's usually not like how that's not what the way the wiring works, right? But once you start seeing this, you said we're goal-oriented, and you could see how if you followed a system, like if you follow a lesson plan or, you know, if you follow whatever, that any kind of a process that's proven that we could get there, then the hope kicks in, doesn't it?
1: Yes.
2: Absolutely.
1: We could see the eventual progress, and at that point, it's not even a question of whether or not we're going to accumulate wealth. It's how soon can we get there? This process works. Just follow it.

0: So when you teach folks this strategy, what's the number one piece of advice? Like, what do you tell folks who are maybe not in the same situation as you, but they're teachers and they're thinking, man, there's, how am I supposed to do this?
1: Mm-hmm. I think for us, the biggest thing was communication with each other. Mm-hmm. As I said before, we're very goal oriented. So we would discuss what is our next goal? What is our next big achievement that we want to reach? And then how are we going to get there? But for us, it was that communication between each other and agreeing on where we wanted to go.
2: Mm-hmm. Wow. Well, we appreciate you coming all the way to Nashville to testify mm-hmm. that this works. That's pretty cool.
3: Wouldn't have missed it for the world.
2: What's the first big thing you're going to do to enjoy some money now that you did this?
1: Well, the kids don't know this yet, but we are going to take an upcoming vacation to Disney World.
0: Yay! Yay! The mountain.
2: Yay! Just announced it to them right now.
1: I did.
2: That's pretty cool. We should have had some Mickey ears here for them or something. Wow. That'll be fun.
0: Wow, they're excited. That's
2: very
0: cool.
2: Very cool. Very cool. And how old are the kids and what are their names? Bring them up.
1: Come on up, guys.
3: We have Riley, and she's 12.
2: Riley's 12.
3: And Mr. Kellen is 8.
2: All right. 12 and 8.
1: That's
2: and this
1: exciting.
2: Has happened over the last 6 years. Mm-hmm. So Kellen doesn't, I mean, when it all started, he didn't know much.
3: Mm-mm.
2: But Riley's been there for the whole ride.
3: Yes.
0: All the way to Disney.
3: Yep.
2: Yeah, all the way from paper chains all over Mama's dining room to Disney.
3: Yes, exactly.
2: And the day that I heard Mom and Dad were millionaires. Wow.
3: Mm-hmm.
2: Very,
0: That's
2: very
0: a big
2: cool.
0: deal, guys.
2: You know, when your kids are growing up while you're doing this and they see what Mom and Dad are doing, they see goal-oriented, mm-hmm. they see communication between the two of you, they see a budget, they see we're sticking to this, we're sacrificing to win, and then they hear that you win. Those guys, you really did change your family tree mm-hmm. because more is caught than taught, as Rachel says.
3: Mm-hmm.
2: And you can teach them all day long, but when they watch you and see this example and they live, their body takes this in.
3: Yeah.
2: And they can't unlearn it.
1: Yeah.
2: It even changes who they'll date in the future. Thank God.
3: Yeah.
2: Yeah.
1: They truly do understand when it's budget time, and they understand what that means to make a budget mm-hmm. and yeah. how to spend your money appropriately.
3: Yeah.
2: Yeah.
3: So. And where money comes from.
2: Then you get to go to Disney.
3: Yay!
2: I like it. Well
0: Excellent.
2: Done.
0: Excellent. No notes.
2: Very cool.
0: Excellent.
2: Very cool. Life is good. Life is good. Well, way to go, y'all. I'm very proud
3: Thank
2: of you.
3: You,
2: you did
3: you.
2: Everything the right way. You've executed, and now you've reminded some 30 million people with this debt-free scream right now that this can be done,
3: mm-hmm.
2: and teachers can do it too. For those of you that are doubters out there and Debbie Downers, you're looking at two of them that at 43 became baby steps
3: Yay.
2: Millionaires. $700,000 in investments, a $400,000 paid-for house. The last step was baby step 6, paying off the house, 5 years and 9 months, making 120 up to 160. All right, Toby, Jamie, Riley, and Kellen. Disney bound. Count it down. Let's hear a debt-free scream.
4: 3, 2, 1. We're debt-free!
2: Yeah!
0: Wow, wow.
2: That's how it's done.
0: Wow, that's impressive.
2: It is impressive. It never gets old.
0: I mean, you can't argue. Two teachers, all the things he said, they cash flowed. They just locked in.
2: See, when I've got guys like that I'm talking to, that's why I'm not going to talk to you if you want to argue. This works.
0: It works.
2: Don't argue. Just do it.
0: Just do it.
2: Just do it. When are you going to start? When are you going to start? Now. Yeah, I'm talking to you. Just do it.

0: Dave Ramsey here. For more than 30 years of talking to folks on the air, I can tell you that most people are broke. Not because they don't make enough money, but because they don't have a plan. Money comes in, money goes out, and they still got nothing to show for it. 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
0: 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Bill Bradley said, ambition is the path to success. Persistence is the vehicle you arrive in.
3: Okay.
0: There we go. Amy is in Louisville, Kentucky. Hi, Amy. How are you?
4: I'm doing good, Dave. 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My savings is $6,000. 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My monthly bills are $688. My yearly property taxes and insurance are $1,700. Now, here's where the twist comes in. I got a construction loan to build a tiny home on my property for $112,000. Ezra Reconstruction got $30,000 of that. Fees are $4,700, which is a total of $34,000. So I have around $78,000 left. This is at a 6.75 interest, but he has bailed on me. And I can't find any assets under his name, so I'm not even sure if I'm going to be able to recoup that.
0: I'm sorry. Who bailed on you?
4: the contractor that was supposed to build my tiny home.
0: For $120,000?
4: Well, it was $112,000, but they've only gotten $29,165 so far.
0: Have they done any work?
4: Nothing. They have applied for permits incorrectly. And
0: why did you give them
4: money
0: before they did work?
4: The bank did. I have a mortgage for this.
0: I know, but you have to approve it.
4: Yeah. And the bank said this was standard practice. So now I'm on the hook for $34,000 with nothing to show for it.
3: Did the permits not get approved?
4: No.
0: Why?
4: Incomplete or inconsistent. They keep getting rejected, rejected, rejected, and now all communications have stopped.
3: So the permits were denied because they were filed incorrectly, not because you can't build the tiny house.
4: Yes, yes, okay. Correct.
0: Why does a tiny house cost $112,000?
4: That's what I've been wondering.
0: Well, I mean, why didn't you wonder that before you signed up for it?
4: Because of it, like pouring concrete, putting it on a foundation. Where I live, it has to be done a certain way. It has to be like stick built.
3: I thought tiny houses were more like 60.
4: They are, 40. But then when you put them inside a city limit, they have to be up on a foundation, and then the plumbing and the electric and the sewer and all that good stuff.
0: Which is not another 60. Okay. I don't know exactly what to tell you. Obviously, you've informed the bank not to let any more draws happen, right?
4: Absolutely, yes.
0: Okay. And but you have a $31,000 loan with a possibility of going to 112, and you're hunting for a new contractor that can execute this deal. But what you're saying isn't it is not standard practice to issue checks to a builder, draws to a builder on a construction loan, except as work is completed. That's not standard practice. And so, no, we don't issue $31,000 to pull a permit on a tiny home. That's asinine. And so, you know, I don't know who's over there at the bank that doesn't know what they're doing, but I probably am going to just shut the whole thing down, and I'm not going to deal with that bank anymore. Because
4: okay.
0: I think they're incompetent, and I think you've been you've bought into some kind of a idea here with this tiny home construction that this is somehow going to be the best thing for you, and the numbers you're giving us they don't pass the smell test, okay? Because the purpose of a tiny home is this is a small square footage thing. They're typically not stick built. They're typically rolled in on a trailer and sat there, and you're pouring a slab the size of a deck. This is not an expensive process, and yeah, you got to hook into sewer, and you probably got some tap fees, and you got to run a water line to it. But none of this is rocket science, and none of this should cost, you know, $50,000, not even close. So I don't know. This whole thing sounds like it just smells. And so when I run into something that I get into, like you've gotten into here, where the whole thing stinks, I just start pulling back and resetting what I'm going to do and how I'm going to do it. And that may be that you do a tiny house, but you do it the proper way rather than the way you were trying to do it. And just because it's in a city limit doesn't mean it costs $50,000 to build a slab. That's just not true. In Louisville, Kentucky, it's not that onerous. You're not in California where they've got regulations out their butt. This is Louisville. And so they've got regulations, but not like that. So, now, I think you've going to have to gather a whole lot more information to decide what your next steps are. And, you know, if you have a contract with someone that has taken $31,000 from you, and they've done that fraudulently, then I guess you need to see an attorney for that. But if you've discovered the person has no assets, then you're probably going to have a hard time getting any of that money back, because you can sue somebody and win that has no assets and you get nothing. It's not worth the trouble. But I would look into the legal side of it as well. Christina is in San Jose, California. Hi, Christina. How are you?
5: Hi, Christina. Hi. Thank you for taking my call.
0: Sure. You're a little bit muffled. Can you speak directly into your phone, please?
5: I'm speaking directly into my phone.
0: Okay. Thank you. How can we help?
5: Well, my husband, I'm 62 years old, and my husband wants to get a HELOC loan.
0: For what?
5: So we've owned our home since 2004.
0: Say that again.
5: We have owned our home since 2004, and he wants to upgrade the bathroom, the master bath, and the hallway bath.
0: Mm-hmm.
3: What's it going to cost?
5: He wants roughly around maybe $60,000 to $80,000.
3: To do? Oh, wow. Okay. That feels steep.
5: Yes. Because he wants to enlarge the shower, put new tile.
0: And you obviously don't have the money to do that.
5: No, we don't have the money.
0: Okay. What's the size of your, do you have any money in savings?
5: We do have money in savings. We have probably around $300,000 in savings.
0: Is that retirement savings?
5: No, it's not retirement savings.
0: Well, why don't you just use some of your $300,000 to build your bathrooms?
5: That's what I told him.
3: Otherwise, what's the point of it?
5: He wants to get HELOC loan. So I mean, that's why I'm calling, because I don't want to create more debt.
0: No.
3: You already have debt? You already have some? You said you don't want to create more. You have some already?
5: No, we don't have any debt.
3: Okay.
0: The house is paid for. And you said you're how old?
5: I'm 62 years old. The house is not paid for.
0: Oh.
5: It's worth $1 million,
0: mm-hmm.
5: and we still owe about $300,000 on the home.
0: Well, I mean, in California, you'll have to sign for the HELOC, and if you refuse to sign for it, it won't happen.
3: Yeah.
5: Oh, yes. Thank you so much.
0: Yeah. So just tell him no.
3: Wow.
0: Just tell him I'm not going to sign for the HELOC.
3: You gave her the ultimate legal loophole. Good job, Dave. I've never heard someone cheer like that after a. But by the way, you also have $300,000
0: sitting
3: in savings.
0: You also have a husband that you got to deal with. I mean, this is not, I don't know if I'm cheering about anything here.
3: I know.
0: I'm
3: just looking at the fact that what you have in savings is what you owe on the house, but good luck convincing him to pay the house off.
0: Yeah. I don't know what your household income is. I'd consider paying off the house and building your nest egg and building your bathrooms with cash. And by the way, when you end up building them with cash, they probably won't be 60 to 80. You'll probably do it differently. That puts this hour of the Ramsey Show in the books. We'll be back with you before you know it. In the meantime, remember, there's ultimately only one way to financial peace, and that's a walk daily with the Prince of Peace, Christ Jesus.

0: 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Normal's broke. 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
3: With SRN News, I'm Jason Wagner. United States intensifying its strikes targeting Iran, hitting targets further north. Tehran retaliated then early Thursday morning with both missile and drone fire targeting Bahrain and Kuwait before dawn. In the meantime, President Trump says Iran still wants to strike a deal. Earlier at a defense summit at the U.S. Army War College in Pennsylvania, the president says that Congress needs to authorize the funding necessary to rebuild defense stockpiles. Vice President J.D. Vance says the Trump administration absolutely mishandled the communications surrounding the Jeffrey Epstein files. During a podcast with Joe Rogan, Vance pointed largely to former Attorney General Pam Bondi, who infamously stated an alleged client list of Epstein was sitting on her desk. SRN News.
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7: As a parent, when you send your kid off to school in the morning, you know that they're going to be learning, they're going to be spending time with their friends. But a new study out of UCSF found adolescents are spending an average of 70 minutes of their school day on their phones. Now, some kids will say they need their phones to help with schoolwork, but this study found that they were spending the vast majority of their screen time on TikTok, Instagram, and Snapchat. Not really apps that you're going to be turning to for homework help. Now, the study's lead author said, don't blame kids for using their phones at school. Teach them how to resist them. Focus on what they'd get by putting them aside rather than what you're taking away. Explain how phones could hurt their academic performance, and also remind them of this. Nothing takes the place of real face-to-face friendships. I'm Dr. Sanjay Gupta, helping you live a better life.
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0: 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Jade Washall, Ramsey personality, number one best-selling author, is my co-host today. Michael is in Dallas. Hey, Michael, how are you?
1: I'm so good. How are you, sir?
0: Better than I deserve. What's up?
1: So I am $120,000 in debt. I'm about to graduate college, and I'm getting married in April. Currently have not a lot of money, and I was just going to ask how I should handle that debt and preparation for marriage.
0: Wow.
2: Got a lot going on.
0: Congratulations on graduating. Yeah. What's your degree in?
1: It's in aviation.
0: Okay.
2: Wow.
0: So what are you going to do? Fly?
1: Yeah, that's the plan. Currently, I'm a flight instructor. I just got hired, but I haven't gotten any students yet, so the income's not really coming in yet, and then I'm building those flight hours to eventually go to the airline, so that's the path currently.
2: What does a flight instructor earn?
1: $20 an hour for the first 30 days and then 25, so, and then with room for growth, but nothing crazy.
0: Are you going to be getting a full-time job out of this flight instruction that you've signed up for?
1: Oh, yeah, for sure. That's the plan. It just, like, it slows down at first, and then after the 60 days, then they'll start to give you more students, and then it can become, like, a pretty heavy 40-hour-a-week kind of workload.
2: Where are you living right now until the marriage?
1: McKinney, Texas.
2: No. How are you living? Are you renting with parents, roommates?
1: No, I'm with my father.
2: Okay, with your dad. So you're not paying any rent?
1: No, ma'am.
2: Okay.
0: What is your fiance going to be doing for a living?
1: She's going to be doing esthetician. She's currently about to go to esthetician school, and she's going to be graduating in January and then hopefully finding a job. But that'll be pretty soon before marriage, so there's not going to be a lot of income coming from her, at least before the marriage starts.
2: What's you all's plan as far as, because both of you have a bit of a ramp up to income.
1: Mm-hmm.
2: What's right. You all's plan? What have you said as far as living and paying?
1: Yeah, I mean, the plan currently is just kind of like y'all always say, just live below the means. But it's kind of hard, you know, we're young and we want to do this, that, and the other thing. So it's kind of
0: This, that, and the other thing costs you $120,000. You're done with this, that, and the other thing.
1: Yeah, this, that, and the other thing
0: is that's the name of your four new jobs. This, that, and the other thing.
1: Okay, I like it.
2: Yeah, that's the biggest thing that I see as an issue here. Debt aside, just getting mm-hmm. your income up enough to where you guys can come together and have a life together is what I'm looking at. And then once you can get on some solid footing with your income coming in, of course, we need mm-hmm. to tackle the debt. Does she need
0: six side hustles in the meantime, because this your path to aviation is a slow plan.
2: Yes.
1: Yeah.
0: It's going to be
1: a
0: while before you make money.
1: Mm-hmm. That is true. It's going to be a while before I make some good money. I totally agree with that. But yeah, I mean, to really answer the question again, it's just live below the means, and we've kind of planned it out.
0: Yeah, but you don't have any means. That's my point.
2: The first thing we need to think about, and this is your homework, so let's make this easy to think about. Your homework tonight is brainstorming what you will do in between students. Because let's say you start out and you only have two or three students. You have mm-hmm. a whole work week to do with. So let's brainstorm some ideas that are going to bring in real money. And to Dave's point, it might be two or three different things or five or six different things that you can start applying for and doing immediately. Because as much of this debt, the first thing is let's have means to live. But then if we can start mm-hmm. attacking this debt and making some true headway before, I think you said April, that's going mm-hmm. to be a win-win. And does she have debt that she's bringing to the equation?
1: No, she's got zero debt.
2: Okay, good.
0: So here's the thing. I don't want, and we love you and we want you to win, we don't want you working 5 hours a week at $20 an hour when you first get married. That's going to become very frustrating for all mm-hmm. of you. Mm-hmm. And it's going to put stress on your brand new marriage that you don't need. I would rather the stress be that you're working all the time.
1: Doing six things.
0: You need to get a bunch of income coming in on the short range. And then the other thing you can do is check other flight instruction things in the area. Your good news is you're in the Dallas area. So and can I pick up more and more of that in my field? Is there anything I can do in my field?
2: Yeah.
0: And because the quicker you build your book of hours, as you know, the quicker you get to get in the air and be paid for it.
2: And you both need to sit down and look at what it costs to live in your area. Look at some apartments, look at some rents, and get an idea of what it costs to live so you know what it looks like to actually live below your means and there's a target that you're shooting at income-wise.
0: Yeah. So if you graduate, folks, with a four-year degree in supply chain logistics, you come out and the first day you're going to be making $80,000 to $95,000 a year. If you graduate with a degree in aviation, the first day you have a part-time job making $20 an hour for the next 3 years until you get your hours up. So when you choose these career fields, you've got to choose what you're going to do in the interim while, because basically he's now left 4 years of education going into what we would all call an apprentice program.
2: Right.
0: You have to get your hours, and you get those hours, oddly enough, by being a flight instructor. It's kind of irony of ironies.
2: Right. You're still learning, aren't you?
0: We're gonna teach you while I get hours, and that enables me to fly, in a commercial airliner. And so, but yeah, that. And then she chose the same thing.
2: Right. It's going to take her time to get clients built up.
0: This is a client-based business, and it's not. You don't walk in that day making any money. And so when you're looking at and considering careers, if you're going to go one of those types of routes, you have to have the side hustle mentality until you get things going. And then if you get things going, that's going to be great.
2: Or it's almost flip-flopped. It's almost like you need another full-time job, and that thing is a side hustle until it builds up to be the main job.
0: Amen. There you go. You know I like that plan. I mean, we always talk about it around here. We're in Nashville, and, how do you get the next country music star's attention? Waiter. that's how, it's just like if you're in L.A., how do you get the next movie star's attention? Waiter. They'll all tell you they wait tables and they do anything they can and they write songs at night and they're trying to get, a break to get to play, but they don't make enough money playing in the early days to make it. And so you've got a ramp up period in those types of careers until you get into the money.
2: Mm-hmm. You have to be almost, everybody's got to be intentional, but if you are in that sort of career, you've got to be very intentional about what your plan is and what you're doing.
0: Your B plan.
2: Yeah.
0: Or make that your B plan and have an A plan.
2: Yes. Yes.
0: The legend that is actually the truth is that Kris Kristofferson was the janitor. And the guys invited him to sit down and write some songs.
2: Really?
0: With him. The reason he was a janitor is because he wanted to be in the building where it was happening because he was writing songs at home.
2: Smart guy.
0: But he's going down the hall with a mop, not a guitar. And that's, you got to have a B plan.

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1: Jenna is in Milwaukee. Hi, Jenna. How are you?
3: I'm doing well. How are you?
1: Better than I deserve. What's up?
3: I am wondering if you can help me with a 401k question. My financial advisor is advising me to switch from contributing to the company's Roth 401k to a traditional 401k due to basically my income level and the amount of tax savings that I would receive now.
1: Wow. That's... Okay. Well, you need to get a new financial advisor that can actually do math.
3: That was kind of my guess, but I didn't know if there was any specific circumstance where that would be beneficial.
1: Yeah. So okay. What are you, how old are you?
3: I'm 40.
1: Okay. And How much are you going to be putting into the 401k?
3: I'll basically be maxing it out.
1: Okay. So you're going to put in how much in dollars?
3: About $24,000.
1: Okay. We'll call it $2,000 a month. Okay. If I put that in the retirement calculator, that says that you're going to have at 65, $3.1 million. Okay.
3: Okay.
1: And for 25 years, you put in $24,000, and I'll have to add up what that is. You want to do that for me? Say 25 years times 24,000. And so that's going to be 200 and something thousand, I believe. But so the deal is this. Everything above your contribution is taxable. So you're saying, what was the number?
2: 600,000.
1: Okay, 600,000. So he's telling you to save taxes on 600,000 of the 3.1 million, but for doing that, you get to pay taxes on 2.5 million.
3: Lovely.
1: You see what I'm doing?
3: Yep, I know exactly what you're doing.
1: The growth would be the total amount would be 3.1 of that 600,000 you put in, which is tax. You're going to pay taxes on the whole thing eventually if it's traditional, but you save on taxes today in present value dollars on the 600,000. So to save taxes on 600,000 for a period of 25 years that you do have to pay back later, you end up paying taxes on 2.5 million. It's really bad math.
3: Okay.
1: Yeah. Now, and here's the other problem. We'll go ahead and take it a step further. If you have a Roth IRA, there's no mandatory withdrawals. I'm 65. I've got millions of dollars in Roth IRAs and 401ks, okay? And I'm not going to have to draw any of it at 72.5 on required minimum distributions, RMDs.
3: Okay.
1: And when I die, it passes to my heirs with no income tax. If you'd leave this $3.1 million to someone and it's all taxable under the new Biden laws that came in when President Biden was the Secure Act, they will have to pay taxes on the $3.1 million. You don't have to because you died, but you never got around to paying taxes on because you never drew it out. And so an inherited IRA is all taxable if it's traditional, and they have to do it within 10 years. So they're going to pay taxes on $300,000 a year for 10 years, which is crazy for your heirs. So it's harder in retirement. It's harder in inherited. And you pay light years more taxes. There's no case where this is not going to happen. Every one of these, any scenario. And so I'm flabbergasted that somebody could be this dumb and call themselves a financial advisor.
3: Yeah, I thought the same thing.
2: We're doing an investing event. We can give you a ticket to hang out at the investment event and learn a little bit more. And maybe we ought to give one to our financial advisor
1: well. No. I don't want them around. They need to stay away. I don't need to train that guy. He's already a poser. So no, hang on, Jenna. We'll give you a ticket to the Investing Essentials that George Campbell and I are doing September 1st and 2nd. It's a 2-night event on much more sophisticated investing issues than that issue. So but that is a great example for you guys on why the Roth is so big. So in her case, the Roth saves on tax. She's paid taxes on the $600,000.
2: That's right.
1: It's an after-tax investment.
2: Uh-huh.
1: But you don't pay taxes on all the growth. It's tax-free. And taxes on $2.5 million would be $700,000-$800,000.
2: It's a no-brainer.
1: So it's almost a $1 million mistake. So you guys think I'm being dramatic and saying this guy needs to be fired. No, a guy that makes a $1 million mistake, you don't keep.
2: That's right.
1: And that's not dramatic. That's just
2: math.
1: Dramatically wrong.
2: Yeah.
1: You know, so, Wow. Oh, you and I had one of those, or two of those yesterday.
2: Yeah, the other day.
1: Where the financial advisors off the rails.
2: Not very good. Yeah, you have to vet these guys. And we have SmartVestor Pros that we vet that you can interview them for yourself. They're trained on Ramsey principles, and you can trust that what they're telling you is based on how we teach things.
1: Yeah. Check now, if you want to get real technical, a little bit in the guy's defense, but it won't still might be much.
2: He was short-sighted. He was thinking about her taxes for the year. He wasn't thinking about long-term.
1: Well, even he could even be a total financial nerd. And so, okay, the present value of taxes on $600,000 is going to grow to this, okay? So if you don't pay taxes on $600,000, let's call that $200,000.
2: Okay.
1: What would that $200,000 grow to over 25 years?
2: Okay.
1: Not enough to offset the mistake he's making.
2: The $1 million mistake.
1: But
2: yeah.
1: The present value formula is, you know, it's part of so my guess is the guy got so nerded out, he got twisted up in his own fish hooks.
2: That's very possible.
1: That's my guess. Maybe he's not as dumb as I thought, but he still ended up dumb. Because these guys that I grew up in that world, in the financial world, and they don't mean most of the time they're not crooks. Mm-hmm. It's not, and most of the time they're not really intellectually just dumb.
2: Are
1: that's
2: they
1: not
2: just
1: it.
2: Trying
1: but
2: to...
1: they get paralysis of the analysis, as if this stuff all happens in a vacuum instead of happening out here with flesh and blood and bruises and cuts and divorces and deaths and disabilities and job changes. And they forget that this stuff is not just it's not a simple linear formula, because there's people involved.
2: Right.
1: And so you can't do that. So another fun example, while we're being nerds for a minute, when the Roth first passed, we had the Financial Peace University class taught, and we had a retirement and insurance lesson. And then we had to go reshoot that because the Roth changed everything.
2: That's right.
1: Because everything was traditional before the Roth.
2: Mm-hmm.
1: That's how long I've been doing this. And what we kept doing was we got caught up in, me and the guy that was doing it, we got caught up in the same stupid trap of being nerds. Because here was the trap. In those days, you could put $2,000 into a Roth IRA back then.
2: That was the limit?
1: That was the max.
2: Wow.
1: Okay.
2: Okay.
1: So $2,000 into your Roth. And we kept saying, okay, but $2,000 after taxes is only $1,600
2: mm-hmm.
1: or $1,400
2: sure.
1: or whatever,
2: mm-hmm.
1: right? And we were trying to compare apples to apples, the $1,400 growth with the $2,000 growth.
2: Mm-hmm.
1: Which is accurate if you're in a test tube. But you're not living in a vacuum. You're not living in a test tube. Because what happens is when you tell people to do traditional or you tell them to do Roth, in either case, they put in $2,000. And so effectively, when you put in Roth, it took you almost $2,800 of income because you had to pay taxes on it to get to the $2,000. So it's not apples to apples to compare $2,000 Roth with $2,000 non-Roth. But nobody in the real world does that. They just max it out.
2: They're not thinking like that.
1: They just go, what did she say? She said, I'm fully funding
2: yep.
1: everything my 401k will. She didn't go, I have to calculate the after-tax implications. No, she just like, I'm going to put in the full 2,000 or the full 8,000 or
2: whatever
1: the full,
2: they say.
1: Whatever the
2: put,
1: number
2: yep.
1: is, right? And we don't calculate. But we were trying to nerd out and go, well, it's not really fair to compare 2,000 after-tax with 2,000. But in the real world,
2: no one's thinking like that.
1: People don't do that. They just fully fund the stupid thing. So in a sense, when we tell you to do Roth, we're tricking you to put more money in.
2: Yes, I can see that.
1: Because it's an after-tax investment.

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3: 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Listen, I need everyone to put your phones down. Yes, put it down. You're going to live. 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
1: Yeah.

0: 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Hi, Hope. Welcome to the Ramsey Show.
1: Hi. How are you?
0: Better than I deserve. What's up?
1: Yes, I am getting ready for retirement, hopefully in the next 4 years, And I want to find out if I'm ready for it, being that I had just purchased I purchased a new home last year. I put down about 30%, and I still owe about $220, but I want to find out if the $600,000 that I have in my 403B, I have my 3 months worth of expenses, and I'm on baby step six now, wanting to pay off that mortgage.
0: What do you make
1: in the next 5 years? I want to find out if I'm
0: what do you make?
1: For it, if I should retire.
0: What do you make?
1: Right now I make about $150,000.
0: Good for you.
1: And I know my pension will be about $98,000 a year.
0: Wow.
1: And yeah,
0: you're in great shape.
1: I don't know if I feel like that.
0: Okay. Is your $220,000? That's the mortgage, and you have $600,000 invested. Is the $600,000 invested in good growth stock mutual funds? Is it growing?
1: Right now, I have about I have the option of putting what I invest now, which is 17% of my salary, in like a fixed.
0: No.
1: And then, so I do that right now?
0: No.
1: The 7%?
0: No, we don't do fixed.
1: If I'm scared.
0: 7% sucks. No.
1: Okay.
0: You should have some good mutual fund options of some kind in that 403B.
1: I do. I did for a long time, and then in, 2022, I got a little scared because...
0: 2022 you got scared?
1: Yeah, because I lost so much during the COVID, and then I waited
0: to get
1: most of it back.
2: And did you pull it out?
1: I didn't pull it out.
0: Then you didn't lose it.
2: You've regained it and more.
1: Yeah.
0: But you pulled it out in 2022.
1: Yeah, and then I put it into fixed.
0: Yeah.
1: For 7%.
0: Major mistake.
1: What I do now is in fixed.
0: Yeah, major mistake.
1: Okay.
0: I want you to be in good growth stock mutual funds, something like an S&P 500 type of a thing,
1: okay?
0: Which I hope I can make you cry. Are you ready to cry? Okay? When you pulled that money out in 2022, if you had left it in there, it would now be $1.2 million. That's what that mistake cost you. Because in the last 5 years, the stock market has doubled.
2: You don't lose money unless you take it out.
0: Yeah, that's when you lose money. So you pulled it out, and then the best 5 years in the last 20 have happened. And so you just missed the biggest wave ever.
2: But if you
0: because you pulled it out at exactly the wrong time. Your timing is preciously horrible.
2: But if you do take that $600,000 and do what Dave is saying, and you've got 4 more years. You said you're looking at a 4-year horizon. If you invest your $1,800 or your $1,900 a month, that still gets you to $1,042,000.
0: Yeah, you're going to be, and that's in 4 years. Okay. And meanwhile, so you're going to have $1 million if you move it into good growth stock mutual funds and you keep adding to good growth stock mutual funds for the next 5 years. Don't take it out. All right, just ride it, because you're going to be making $100,000 a year as a pension.
1: Yeah.
0: And in that 5 years, get the mortgage paid off. And then that house is going to be worth $1 million, and you're going to have $1 million. And by the time you get to 70, you're going to have $4 million. Woo-hoo. So you're going to be fine. Live on your pension and let this all grow.
1: Yeah, it's just that, I grew up very, hand-to-mouth, and my parents are not very good with financial, so I did the bankruptcy thing. I even did the debt consolidation. So to be where I'm getting, like where I am now,
0: I think you're in pretty good shape. I just don't want you to be in fixed.
1: All right.
0: And growing up hand to mouth doesn't mean be dumb.
2: Yeah, you've gone far beyond that at this point.
0: Yeah, you're way.

0: beyond hand to mouth. You got a $100,000 a year pension, a house that's going to be paid for by the time you retire, and $1 million will be in there if you go do what we tell you to do. And if we're half wrong, you're still okay.
1: Take it out of fixed and put it back in the stock market.
2: Put it back in the mutual funds.
0: Mutual funds, not the stock. It is the stock market, but good growth stock mutual funds, something like an S&P 500. That's what I would do, and I'm older than you.
2: Yeah, and start describing yourself based on who you are today, not who you were 50 years ago.
0: Yeah. I had to learn a lot, and I have learned a lot because of where I came from. That's a proper narrative, not I have to do fixed because I grew up on a dirt floor. No, you don't have to do fixed because you grew up on a dirt floor. Matter of fact, that's the reason to not do fixed.
2: Scarcity.
0: Yeah, exactly. And panic and fear and all those things. It's half glass full thing. Yeah, half glass empty. So, yeah, that's the thing. And so, but it doesn't also doesn't mean you need to take rash risks. I'm not telling you to put it in crypto or go to Vegas. And I'm not telling you to bet on DraftKings.
2: Right.
0: None of these stupid things. That's the other side of the coin, right? Where you go crazy. And so, no, this is a steady and boring. It's just not as boring as fixed. So here's a good rule of thumb, folks. Give you a little math formula. Today's show
2: has been a math show
0: today so far. There's an old-fashioned thing that was taught to us years ago, us math nerds, called the rule of 72s. If you take an interest rate and you divide it into the number of 72s, it will tell you how long it takes a lump sum to double. So an example would be 7.2 interest rate divided into 72 would give you 10 years for the lump sum to double.
2: Mm-hmm.
0: Reverse it. I'm going to put, I'm going to invest it at 10% instead of 7%. Then it will double every 7.2 years,
2: mm-hmm.
0: right? And so that's basically what we're telling her.
2: Yeah.
0: Okay. Are you going to wait 10 years for this to double or 5 years for this to double? That's kind of the formula difference between 7 and 12. That's what's going to end up. So, and that's the 600,000 we're not touching. And if you just said, okay, I'm going to run this thing out at 11.8, which is the average that the S&P has done, divide that into 72. Well, there you go. Now we've got about the time she retires, it's doubled, which is what you did.
2: Yeah.
0: And you can do that in your head. You don't need a calculator to do that. It's not bad at all. And so just divide the interest rate that you're going to invest in at into 72, and it'll tell you how long it takes a lump sum to double. So you start with 100,000. Then I'll be at 200, then I'll be at 400, then I'll be at 800, then I'll be at 1.6, and then I'll be at 3.2. And every time. And so if you divide 10 into that, it's just seven-year rolls, every 7 years. So take your age and three times, 21 years from today, it's going to double three times.
2: Yep.
0: And that gives you some confidence that you're on the right track with some of this stuff. You can also use the Ramsey calculator, which is what we're using when we're on the air. It's on our computer. You go to our website, the Ramsey Retirement Calculator. And all it is a basic financial calculator. It's nothing super fancy, but it's just an easy way to do it. And you can plug in and go, what if I put $100 a month at 12% from age 25 to age 65? It's $1,172,000. And the calculator will show you that. Okay? Say, I can be a millionaire if I invest $100 a month from age 25 to age 65 at an average of 12%. Where'd you get 12%? S&P has averaged 11.8 since it began 80 years ago. Okay. You know, one of the first things I discovered working in the financial world is how absolutely devastating it is when the breadwinner of a family dies. Grieving families are suddenly left behind, scrambling to pay bills and trying to make ends meet. 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
0: Hey. 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
0: Jake's in New York City. Hi, Jake. How are you?
5: I'm very well. How are you?
0: Better than I deserve. What's up?
5: I drive an older car, a little bit higher mileage, and I was wondering if it would be smart or irresponsible to buy a $45,000 car around there.
0: Okay. Well, the way we determine if something's irresponsible around here is ratios and percentages. So let's play with some numbers for a minute. Number one, you pay in cash?
5: Mm-hmm. Probably putting down and then financing.
0: Okay. I can answer your question then. No, it's irresponsible. You should never have a car payment. You should ride a bicycle before you have a car payment.
2: How long have you been listening to The Ramsey Show, Jake?
5: A couple years now.
0: Okay. Yeah. Cars are the largest purchase that Americans make that goes down in value. And they handcuff you financially. So you'd never need to finance one under any circumstances. There's not a circumstance ever in 35 years of doing the show we told somebody to buy a car and finance it. And if you're going to buy a car, you should measure all the things that you own that have wheels and or motors. And if the value of the total of those things, and all of those things go down in value, if it's wheels, motors, batteries, I don't care. You add it all up, and it goes down in value. If the total is more than half your annual income, you have too much tied up in things going down in value. So that's boats and campers and RVs and Sea-Doos and tractors and lawnmowers that are now $12,000 and all this crap, right? And cars and Teslas and cars and trucks and anything you want to add up, anything you want to have. And I've got a bunch of stuff with motors in it. I'm an old redneck. I like things with loud mufflers, and I like cars. I like trucks. I love all of it, but they all suck as an investment. And so they need to be a small part of your financial picture. Otherwise, you've got too much invested in things going down in value, and then you're scratching your head and wondering why you're broke. why you're doomed to be middle class.
2: Think about this, and this is something I've spent a lot of time thinking about. If you synthesize the data, you're going to end up with about 60% of working Americans having car payments. Then you look over and say, well, that's suspiciously close to the amount of people who are living paycheck to paycheck, which is also suspiciously close to the amount of Americans, around 60% would say they are concerned about retirement because they don't have enough saved. That is a very interesting correlation. Yeah. It's the car payment.
0: They're concerned about their student loans for their kids because they still have theirs.
2: Yes, because you have a car payment. That's what's keeping you middle class. It's what's keeping you paycheck to paycheck. That's the money that you should have been reinvesting for your future. It's tied up in your car payment.
0: Yeah.
2: And many of us have two. So
0: in the car industry, the cars that they're building today are just fabulous. They're engineering works of art. I mean, most of the cars, there's a few of them piece of crap, but the vast majority of cars today are phenomenal, and boats for that matter, phenomenal vehicles. And compared to, you know, whatever, the back in the day, okay? They don't make them like they used to. Thank God. They're a lot better now, you know. But the car industry has also done a excellent job of making people associate their personal worth with what they drive instead of looking at maybe your net worth.
2: Yeah, absolutely. But
0: I am what I drive. Have you seen those kinds of jokes about if you drive this, you're this?
2: Yes, yeah. I have.
0: And some of them are funny and some of them you can't repeat. And so, but yeah, they're funny as crud. And so,
2: but if you really look at it further, it's in direct opposition to what people say their intentions are.
0: Yeah.
2: Because when you talk to most people, they say, well, what do you want for your life? What do you want for your family? Well, I want for my kids. I don't want my kids to live the life I lived. I want to be able to send my kids to college. I want to be able to retire. I want to be able to play golf, right?
0: Yep.
2: You say all these things about what you want, but you're not showing it with your dollars if you're carrying
0: you're not,
2: around
0: with
2: a car
0: payment.
2: Your actions
0: and your behaviors. You're exactly right. You're exactly right.
2: It's
0: so, Jake, you got us off on a tangent. But
2: yes, you did.
0: We're preaching to everybody else, not just you now. But no, you don't get to buy the car if you're going to do what we say. Not that one anyway. So, that's the angle. And, you know, you're talking about that. That's a funny thing. When we started talking about this years ago, I was doing a seminar with a guy in the financial world. And he said that their company had done surveys and asked people, you know, do you think it's important to save for your children's college? 97% said yes.
2: Yes.
0: How many of you are saving for your children's college? 3%.
2: Really? Wow. There
0: 97%
2: you have it.
0: Aren't doing what they say is important.
2: Yeah.
0: Isn't that, it's very interesting. Very interesting number. I don't know if it's that today, but that was a long
2: time
0: ago. But
2: people will say they're not doing it because they can't, and they leave it there. And that's not the reason.
0: Exactly.
2: They're choosing not to.
0: Declan is with us in Atlanta. Hi, Declan. What's up?
6: Hey, how's it going? My question is, I was a third employee at my company. I own about 1.5% of it. I was offered to buy back my shares at a $50 million valuation, which, in my opinion, is low for the company, which is fine, just because we're trying to get, you know, clean up the cap table a little bit.
0: Wait a minute. I misunderstood you. Did you say you own 1.5% of the company? It's worth $50
6: million? Yes.
0: Your 1.5% is worth $50 million.
6: No. The company's worth $59 million.
0: Oh. Okay, so it's capitalized at $50 million. Can you sell your 1.5% for $750,000?
6: I could in theory.
0: Well, no, it's not a theory, it's a question.
6: Yes, I could.
0: Okay. All right. Now your question's what?
6: I mean, I think the company's worth about $250 million, so it's quite low,
0: I thought you said it was worth $50 million.
6: The shares are being offered to be purchased back at $50 million by the company at a $50 million valuation.
0: Uh huh. Okay.
6: All
0: right. And so, you're how old?
6: I'm 29.
0: And what do you make what do you make a year?
6: $155 million.
0: Okay. Cool. All right. And your question one more time. You think it's worth a lot more than the valuation that they're offering to buy back at?
6: Yes.
0: And so your question is what?
6: My question is, so I bought or I exercised my options to purchase my shares this year,
0: mm-hmm.
6: Which cost me about 90% of my savings between the actual purchase of the shares and the AMT tax.
0: Mm-hmm.
6: So on the surface, I would never have sold the shares at the $50 million valuation because I think the company's worth about five times as much.
0: Yeah.
6: But I'm wondering if you think it's a bad idea to distill my savings by so much.
0: It's already, you already did it.
6: Well, I can still sell the shares that I purchased at the $50 million valuation.
0: And you bought them for what?
6: I mean, it varies in range from like $15 per share to up to.
0: I mean, you said you cleaned out your savings. What was the number you put to buy the whole thing?
6: Oh, well, I haven't paid all because the AMT tax I don't have to pay until I actually pay taxes in 2027 for the 2026 year.
0: Honey, what's the check you wrote to buy the shares?
6: I paid $17,000, but I'm expecting to pay another $80,000 in AMT tax.
0: Okay. All right. So you got $100,000+, including tax, invested, and it's worth $750,000.
6: Yes.
0: Okay. So let me ask you this: if you had $750,000 in the middle of the table, in cash, sitting in your kitchen table, would you go buy these shares? You would, because you think they're worth 5x that.
6: Correct.
0: Yeah, I wouldn't. It's too big a gamble for me. Scares crap out of me. It's a startup company, brand new. And it's not even publicly traded, I don't think, is it?
6: No.
0: This is private stock. Yeah. And so their valuation is up to them on how they run their accounting. Yeah. Which is why it's all over the place.
6: And when they choose to.
0: Are they planning to take it to an IPO at some point?
6: I think it's more likely that we sell, which is another reason I chose to buy the shares when I did, because of the QSBS laws and the tax protections that are provided upon a QSBS liquidation.
0: Okay. So let me tell you, this is a. You're playing the roulette wheel in Vegas, and you've got it distilled down to where you don't think there's risk here. But basically, you put $100,000 on the table, and so far they stacked chips in front of you that we think we can get $750 for. And you're going to push the $750 back on to another bet, hoping to get 5x that or 10x that. And sometimes you don't hit red. Sometimes you hit black, and you get Zippo. So you're sliding all your chips in the middle of the table, James Bond. This is a high-risk play.

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2: With SRN News, I'm Jason Walker. United States intensifying its strikes targeting Iran, hitting targets further north. Tehran retaliated then early Thursday morning with both missile and drone fire targeting Bahrain and Kuwait before dawn. In the meantime, President Trump says Iran still wants to strike a deal. Earlier at a defense summit at the U.S. Army War College in Pennsylvania, the president says that Congress needs to authorize the funding necessary to rebuild defense stockpiles. Vice President J.D. Vance says the Trump administration absolutely mishandled the communications surrounding the Jeffrey Epstein files. During a podcast with Joe Rogan, Vance pointed largely to former Attorney General Pam Bondi, who infamously stated an alleged client list of Epstein was sitting on her desk. SRN News.
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0: 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Jade Washaw, Ramsey personality, number one best-selling author, is my co-host. Michelle's in Pensacola. Hi, Michelle. What's up?
1: Hi. So we're trying to figure out how we can get out of this constant spiral of going into the red every month. My husband has been teaching for 10 years, and he only makes $50,000. And so he has a second job working at a grocery store that they can only schedule him part-time, so at most he makes $80 a week. And then he's also trying to do lawn care on the side, trying to see if he can't find somebody to sell woodworking stuff to. We've both been door dashing, Uber eating, sparking, all the side gigs that we can. And it feels like we're just spinning our wheels. And we have no clue where to go to get income up. He's applied online, and I've been listening to you for a few days. I know that you have to know somebody, and so that's been hard for him to find something else with a teaching degree. He's tried going into the military, and one branch said, no, you know, your GPA isn't high enough, actually, for that route. And so I don't know if I've heard about where you can make digital marketing stuff and sell it on Amazon and it's passive income, but I don't know how legit that is. And
0: it's not.
1: Yeah.
0: So how much debt are you guys carrying?
1: So I have student loans from years ago that are actually in deferment right now. So
0: well, that's not causing you red then. Okay.
2: What was your degree in?
1: So I actually wasn't able to finish. I was dumb my first year of college. They told my high school said, go to a private school. It's great. And then I made stupid choices.
2: Well, what'd you study? What were you interested in?
1: At first it was chemistry. Then I changed to teaching. And right now we've got 3 kids, 7 and under. And so to finish, I'm one semester away, but to finish, I would have to work a full-time teaching, you know, student teaching job while paying for the college classes and have to pay for child care while I'm doing that. And so I can't finish until my kids are old enough to go into school or we can rank them up.
0: So wait a minute, how much is on the student loans that you're not paying on?
1: It's about $60,000.
0: Okay. And what debts do you have that you're paying on? Car payment?
1: We have a truck that he uses for his landscaping and
0: I don't care. What's it? How much
1: do
0: you owe
1: on the family car?
0: How much do you owe on the truck?
1: We looked at the other day. We owe 24, and we could sell for 21.
0: Good. And what sell it? And what's the next one?
1: It's a van, and it's about the same. We can get it. We can get 19 out of it.
0: Good.
1: But we owe 24 on it, too. Okay. I just don't know what we would do because we can't get a loan or anything to get another car, and we wouldn't clear anything to have any vehicles after that.
2: What other debt?
1: That's it.
0: No credit cards?
1: No, we have a secured one, but it stays at zero. We only got it because of renting a car a few years ago, and so it's only got $500.
2: You're just making the payments on the 2 vehicles, and so it's just a struggle keeping groceries then and the lights on.
1: Yes.
2: Okay. How much are you bringing in as income every month combined, the two of you?
1: So I bring home probably at most on good months about $1,000. To $2,000 a month, but that's only during the summer while he's able to stay home with the kids or if he does something
2: else. And
1: what's
2: he bring home?
1: So he brings home the $50,000 from teaching, $80 a week from his grocery job, and
0: he's working 4 hours a week at the grocery store?
1: He makes $16 an hour, and they only schedule him from like
0: 4 hours.
1: 3:30 to
0: $80 is 4 hours.
1: 10.
0: It's not even worth doing. It's not even worth doing. It's a joke.
2: $3,500 from the teaching and, I don't know, another less than $1,000 from the grocery store?
0: Yeah, from everything. Yeah.
1: Yeah. He brings home, after insurance and everything, we actually get home $3,000 from teaching.
2: Okay. Plus your $4,000. Do you guys have a budget?
0: How much is your house payment?
1: The rent is $2,000.
2: Mm-hmm. Okay. Do you have a budget?
1: I just signed up the other day for the free trial with Every Dollar.
0: Okay.
1: And so we've been trying to figure that out.
2: Good. So we'll start there. And what you're going to find is what you've just discovered, which is obviously your rent's 50%. The rent's not the problem so much as the income is the problem.
0: Yeah.
2: But in the meantime, on that budget, the way you need to line it up is by your four walls and keep those things first and foremost right now. Obviously, you got to pay rent, right? You got to do that. You got to make sure lights and water and utilities are on. You've got to make sure you've got groceries, and you've got to make sure you've got transportation. Now, aside from that, all of my focus would be geared towards we've got to work, and find $3,000, $4,000, $5,000.
0: Not 4 hours a week, though, and call that a job.
1: No.
0: Okay, the grocery thing, we've spent more time talking about it than he does working. I mean, he doesn't even go over there hardly. 4 hours. It's not even worth doing.
1: Yeah.
0: I mean, that's a joke.
1: And he's actually talked about stopping that.
0: What he needs to do is start tutoring. What does he teach?
1: And so he teaches PE, and that's actually something he's in the middle of trying to do, is start like a homeschool co-op.
0: I don't want to start a homeschool co-op. I want to teach a kid to play basketball $50 to $40 an hour.
2: Why can't he be a skills coach?
0: Yeah.
2: Offer, everybody's in private sports. Why can't he do private teaching?
0: A buddy of mine that played D1 basketball, and he makes $50 an hour teaching 13-year-olds how to play basketball.
2: Yeah.
1: Yeah, like that's the homeschool thing he's trying to see.
2: Can he work with the school?
1: Like
2: can he work with the school and do a camp and put on a camp? The point is there's so many ideas. I'm worried that he's lost his spark.
0: There's a whole bunch of things he's doing not at all.
2: Yeah.
0: And you're listing them. An hour a week at landscaping, 4 hours a week at the grocery. None of this is anything. That's why you don't have any money. So we need something that we're working 40 hours a week at in addition to teaching.
2: Yeah, because the
0: And then, by the way, if you've got all but one semester in chemistry and teaching, you can tutor chemistry. So go over at the high school and tell people that you tutor kids on chemistry. And they'll come to your house in the afternoons, and you charge $40 an hour.
1: Okay, yeah. I didn't think about that.
0: I'm a chemistry major. It's a whole lot better than freaking DoorDash or $16 an hour bagging groceries.
2: Yeah.
0: Yeah. And these cars have to go. They're insanity. You guys have bought cars like you make six times as much income as you make. I mean, what the crud? A $25,000 truck? Are you crazy? That has got to go. So keep the van, get rid of the truck, and then quickly pile up enough money to get you a dumb butt $4,000 van and sell this dumb butt van. Your car payments are ridiculous.

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1: All right. Today's question comes from Grant in Montana. He says, you teach your listeners not to panic during a stock market downturn and to just hold on for the ride. Is there ever a scenario where one would consider changing their investment portfolio? For instance, if someone is getting close to retirement? That's an interesting question. Dave, I'll let you take that. What do you think? I mean, I could tell you what I would tend to...
0: Well, the people say when you get close to retirement to move it, that is a theory in financial planning called asset allocation. The theory says when you're young, take more risk, and as you get old, move the assets away from risk because you need to be able to count on them.
1: Target date funds.
0: I disagree with the theory, and I certainly disagree with the implementation of the theory, and let me walk you through why. Okay, so the typical financial planner that follows that theory will tell you, okay, I'm 65. At 65, you should move your money towards bonds and growth and income mutual funds, which is largely bonds and dividend-paying stock companies, and get away from aggressive growth mutual funds, get away from growth stock mutual funds, get away from something that's an S&P, and move even into high-yield savings. Okay, so when you do that, you lower your returns from 10 to 12% down to 6 to, or even 5 to 8% would be your portfolio change. But you take less risk. The reason that is dumb is that when you retire, if you have saved substantial money, like we teach, and you get there and you've got $2 million, you've got $1 million, which people call here all the time that have or have the potential to. We talk to them all the time. We show people how to do that. So if you have $2 million, when you retire, you don't need the whole $2 million right then. So if it goes down a little bit the next year after you retire, it's not the big deal. Because all you're going to be doing is living off of a portion of the returns. You're not even going to be taking off all the returns. So if you've got $2 million and it's invested and it's making 10%, that's $200,000 a year. You probably don't need $200,000 a year. You're probably taking off $150,000. So you leave $50,000 in there. It's growing, and you never are touching the nest egg. So the nest egg can go up and down without really affecting your life. You don't need the safety. When you would need safety is if you have no money. Now, if you got $100,000, maybe.
1: Right.
0: But if you've got $1 million, it changes the whole scenario, or 500 to $1 million, or 2 million, or 5 million, or whatever it is. Okay? And so I've got substantial assets, millions and millions. So I've moved zero to safety. And here's the other reason that's dumb. Okay? I'm 65. I'm in good health. All right? I'm not overweight. I don't smoke. All that kind of stuff, right? So all the statistics say once you make it to 65, average death age of a male now is 74, females is 76. But that includes infant mortality.
1: Okay.
0: So when you make it to 65, the average death age is more like 90.
1: You got a long ways to go is what you're saying.
0: Yeah, so I got 25 freaking years for that to make 6% or make 12%. And I'm not doing that. So that's just dumb. That's why I think the asset allocation theory is just bogus, because it assumes everybody's going to need all the money right now, which you don't, and that you're going to die right now, which you're not.
1: I think you're right. I think this question is probably someone who doesn't have a lot there, and when it downturns, it probably makes them feel the significance of whatever they're pulling off of it.
0: Now, what I would do to his question, and it's a good question, is there ever a scenario consider changing the investment portfolio? Yes. I would change my investment portfolio. When I have a mutual fund that is not keeping up with other mutual funds of its category.
1: Yeah, I agree with that.
0: And so if I've got the S&P 500 is the baseline of the stock market. And so if my growth stock mutual fund is not outperforming that, regularly, on average, over a long period of time, not in one day,
1: right?
0: Not
1: over
0: in
1: time.
0: One month, not even in one year. But if I look at mine about once a year and I go, okay, is this thing trend lining? It should be competing with the S&P and beating it.
1: Above it, yeah.
0: If it's coming in less than the S&P, I should just be in the S&P. It'd be dumber, okay? It'd be easier. I could just dumb it down. And I've got aggressive growth stock mutual funds. I don't compare those to the S&P. I compare those to the other indexes that are measuring that market.
1: Right.
0: So I want to know other aggressive growth stock, is mine underperforming them? Then I would change my portfolio.
1: But you're not changing your strategy. You're just changing your funds at that point.
0: I'd change the funds. I would even change the strategy, but only over a long viewpoint. When you ask this kind of question, when you change your investment portfolio, it's often people that are looking at it every day, and that'll drive you nuts.
1: Yeah.
0: So you need to think on this, think in blocks of time of a year and 5 years and 10 years. And when you think of blocks of time like that, then is there something indicating you need to change your mix? Yeah, that'd be okay. That'd be fine. And or if something has happened and, you know, your view of the world is different, okay, that's fine. So I'll give you an example. If I died and Sharon looked at what we were doing and said, okay, I understood it when Dave and I were doing it, but I don't like it. I don't like that. I'm going to go all safe just because I want to sleep better.
1: Uh-huh.
0: Well, she could do that. That would be okay. And so if I talk to someone that's 78 on the air here and I'm talking to them, any amount of variance is going to cause them to stay awake at night. I'll just put them in high-yield savings. That's fine. I'd rather you sleep at night than do this. But there's all kinds of evidence that says you'd be fine doing it the other way. But if your emotions can't handle it, then that's your risk tolerance. Then we wouldn't do that. We wouldn't tell you to do that. But, the funny thing about the financial world, and it seems like today's been the day on this.
1: It really has. Last
0: 2 days, but is that the stuff we're taught in that world, and George is studying the CFP materials right now, Certified Financial Planning materials, and he and I are having these great discussions over some of the crap they're shoveling out. And he's learning some good stuff academically, but it's also is that they present this stuff like it came from the Bible or something, like it's absolute truth because it came from this group of nerds. And this asset allocation model that you have to move to safety as you get towards 65 years old is taught with such fervor that it's as if you don't believe it, you don't believe in the law of gravity or something. And so me being on the air for 30 years saying I don't believe it, I think it's a bad plan, all those guys, they go bananas on Dave Ramsey. Dave Ramsey doesn't know, but he's going to cause all these people to lose everything they own. They're all going to be poor because of Dave Ramsey. No, they're not. They have a lot more money. So,
1: do you have the same philosophy for things like 529s? As the child gets closer to
0: same one.
1: Keep the same.
0: Yeah, because here's the thing. You're not taking the risk. The day they go to college, some of that money's not going to be touched for 4 years.
1: That's right. It still has time.
0: And so if the market, if Trump bombs Iran and the market drops,
1: it has time to recover.
0: Don't panic and take it all out and lock your losses in. You know, in 2008, when the market went in half, people talked to Warren Buffett and said, Mr. Buffett, you lost $1 trillion today, or you lost $1 billion today. He goes, I didn't lose anything. I hadn't sold it. You lock your losses in when you sell it. As long as you're holding it, you're riding the roller coaster, and no one gets hurt on a roller coaster except those that jump off in the middle of the ride. And so the same thing's true there. Now, what you could do if you're coming into college and let's say you got $200,000, I might pull the first year out and put it in high-yield savings.
1: Mm-hmm.
0: Put 50 over there.
1: You know you got it.
0: And then that other 150, and then maybe the next year, I start talking about that. But the chances of that statistically being down over 4 years?
1: Very slim.
0: Almost zero.
1: Yeah.

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1: Hey guys, Rachel Cruz here. 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
0: Hey, guys, Dave Ramsey here. 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
0: 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John is in San Francisco. Hey, John, what's up in your world?

0: or even look into like Chapter 7 as a last resort. I don't think I'm there yet, but wanted to know all my options.
1: What's
0: Yeah.
1: the
0: Because like everything
1: amount?
0: is
2: How much do you owe these guys?
0: so the four in total is $21,000.
2: Mm-hmm.
0: 21.6. The two I'm trying to negotiate, the lowest will come down to 6,000. I tried offering 3,000, but they won't budge. I do have around $8,000 in savings just to try to deal with this, but
2: Okay, so
0: I don't know.
2: you've got two in court, is that right?
0: So three in court.
2: Okay,
0: One
2: and the three in court
0: hasn't.
2: are how much? Give me the amounts on those each.
0: Okay, so so one's 3,100 or $3,100.
2: Okay.
0: The other is $4,300. Third one is $5,500.
2: Okay, and these are credit cards or what?
0: They were personal loans that I took out in my early 20s.
1: So you can't take the 8,000 and clear the top two?
2: Yeah, you could.
0: I
2: Have they
0: could.
2: offered you settlements on any of these?
0: They offered $6,000 to take out of the first two that I mentioned.
1: Love that.
2: Okay, that's 7,400 discounted to 6,000. Okay, so you could do that. I mean, you'd be down to two, and then you got 5,500. Now, personal loans, are you talking about with a bank or a rip-off finance company or what?
0: Yeah, it was just like through the bank or through, just through,
2: What do you
0: random,
2: make?
0: $95 a year.
2: Why are you behind on these little bitty loans if you make 95 a year?
0: So I only started making 95 for, I think, about a year. Before that, I was making maybe 65 at most.
2: Yeah, but if you make 95, you could have cleared 21 in 1 year. Why haven't you?
0: Well, I also have some more debt on top of that.
2: How much?
0: $12,000 in
2: On
0: credit
2: what?
0: cards. So about $7,000 in credit cards and the rest in student loans.
1: Okay,
2: Okay. How
1: what
2: much do
1: about
2: you owe on your
1: cars?
2: car?
0: No car payments. Right.
2: Are you
0: Right.
2: married?
0: Yes, and well, not married. I have a girlfriend and one kid.
1: Okay,
2: How
1: but you're
2: old are you?
0: 31.
1: Okay, and you're is this family to is this I'm putting family in air quotes. Is everybody together? Like you all live together?
0: Yes.
1: And you're all contributing? Okay.
0: Yeah,
1: Okay.
0: and I mean, I do want to get married. It's just, it's I just want to deal with the debts first before.
1: I
0: I don't want her to be liable for any of this.
2: She's not going to be liable for it.
1: Yeah, that's neither here nor there. I think part of cleaning up the situation, all of this is a mess, not just the financial side. So part of cleaning up this situation is going to involve the relational side too. And I think you'll be shocked at how much peace you get from putting a nice little bow on your family situation and making it legal. And then now you can actually have real support as you go and start cleaning up this mess. And to Dave's point, you make $95,000 a year. I
2: You
1: would
2: are
1: take.
2: not bankrupt. That's one of your
1: No.
2: answers. Okay.
1: Yeah, you're
2: Not
1: not
2: even a chance.
1: bankrupt. Take the money that you
2: So,
1: have, clear off the first two. Now you've got the $5,500 one, and you never said what the fourth one was.
2: well, it's
0: Yeah, the fourth one was 9,200.
1: 92. Okay.
2: okay.
1: And that one's not even in court yet. So you kind of have to focus on what you need to focus on. The first two that are in court, you can clear those. And then you're not going to be far away from getting the money that you need to clear the third one.
2: You
1: So,
2: make enough money to just pay these things,
1: yeah.
2: especially if you get
0: Okay.
2: settlement offers. So pile up, you got 8,000 now. We're going to spend six of it and get rid of these two. Get it in writing before you give them any money. Don't give them money unless you get the settlement in writing. The offer, the $6,000 offer, come in writing on email.
0: Yeah, I can ask for it. The only thing that concerned me was that they wanted like my bank account number.
2: No, I'll
1: No.
2: wire you the money, or I'll give you a
1: Yeah.
2: prepaid debit card number. Go get a
1: Don't give
2: prepaid
1: them.
2: debit card for $6,000. Do not give them access to your checking account under any circumstances.
0: Okay.
2: They'll clean you out. They lie. Okay? And
0: Okay.
2: so, but you can clear every bit of this, and there's nothing to panic about.
1: I think
2: But
1: you're.
2: here's the deal. You're going to have to get proactive and get after this.
1: Yeah, you're in a
2: You've
1: state,
2: been
1: you're just
2: screwing around for a
1: chaos.
2: year.

0: Your life is just in chaos, and you need to clean it up. Like I said, go ahead and marry the girl. You need a budget and see where this $9,500 is going, or $95,000 is going every year. You need to put some formation to your life, and I think that that's going to help you out a lot. And I think that this is just the kick in the pants you need to.
1: Yeah.
0: To
1: no
0: get
1: more
0: there.
1: Eating out. No more partying. No more happy hour. No more nothing. All you're going to do is work and pay bills and get your life back. Your life is screwed up upside down because you're not addressing these things, and they're coming after your throat. And so, you know, you got to address them. The good news is we can get rid of two of the four that are pending going towards this. Cut up the credit cards. Get on a budget. You can clean every bit of your debt, all of it, everything you've told us about in a year, everything. And what we'll do is we'll set you up on the every dollar account. And, so our suggestion is clear those two, get married this weekend. Doesn't cost any money. She's not liable just because you got married. And then the two of you sit down as a husband and wife and start building a life together, which involves cleaning this mess up. But y'all are just running around acting like you're freaking 16 years old. And you're getting your head taken off doing it. So this is no longer a game. We're down into adult land now. And that's what we've got to play. You got to play serious. And no, you're not bankrupt. And no, you know, you don't need an attorney. Because if you go to court with or without an attorney, and the question the judge asks is this a valid debt? Yes. Have you paid it? No. Guilty. Mm. That's simple. Yeah. You lose the case. Because it's not a question of your character. It's not a question of what happened. It's not a question of you didn't have a job. It's not a question of your mama. It's not a question of nothing. Just simple. Did you pay the debt that you owe? No. Boom. Judgment. Okay? That's simple. A lawyer can't keep that from happening. The only thing a lawyer could do is maybe could be negotiating better than you've been negotiating. Because your offer here of $6,000 is not a great offer. But given that you've got eight, I'd do it in a heartbeat.
0: Yeah, but, plus, it's been around forever, so it's time to just case closed.
1: Yeah. Yeah. So these things, when we ignore them and sweep them under the rug, we not only get a lumpy rug, they have a high rate of resurrection. And now you have zombies walking all through they come up out of the grave, and you have zombies walking through your house. And because we didn't deal with them. And so what you've got to do is take the zombies out fast, hardcore.

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3: 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Listen, I need everyone to put your phones down. Yes, put it down. 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
0: Patrick's in Madison, Wisconsin. Hi, Patrick. How are you?
4: Hey, how's it going, Dave?
0: Better than I deserve. What's up?
4: So I'm 23 years old. I recently graduated college, been working for a little bit here, and I anticipate my salary over the next year being about $85,000.
0: Good. What did you get your degree in?
4: I'm working in software. That wasn't exact. I studied business. But,
0: okay, good.
4: Great. Where life brought me right now.
0: Yeah, well done. Good for you. 23 and 85K is no chump change. Good job.
5: Good job.
4: Thank you. And so I have, I guess my question here, I have about $25,000 in student loan debt,
0: mm-hmm.
4: and that's about, I think it's 4.25% right now,
0: mm-hmm.
4: Whereas I could, initially I was trying to pay that off as aggressively as possible, but now I'm kind of doing some of the math here, and my Roth 401k, I could hit the 24,500 limit there. And that seems to be a lot more money in the long time. So I did the math. I calculated the difference between what I would otherwise. I'd probably otherwise do about $10,000 towards that per year. So it's really looking at $15,000 per year compound up until I retire. And it almost seems more, the math checks out to where maxing out the Roth 401k.
0: You're leaving things out of your math formula, though. The things you left out of your math formula are probability of completion and also risk. And neither one of those are mathematically factored in. And you've added risk by leaving the student loan in place. And here's what we found. We did the largest research project on millionaires in North America ever done. We studied 10,167 of them. The number of them that said, Dave, we became a millionaire by not paying off my student loan and instead investing was precisely zero. No millionaires did your plan. None. They all said, I'm going to get completely clear of debt, have a clean life, be 23 years old and making $85,000 and be investing aggressively. You should pay off that $24,000 in 1 year or less if you're making $85,000 and you're 23 years old. And then start your 401k. And don't put a dime in investments until you get that stupid student loan cleared up. This is not a freaking pet. It's not a leverage project. You left risk out of your equation.
4: I guess I'm just worried about, like...
0: Okay, you do what you want to do. I told you what to do. Now you go do what you want to do. Aaron is in Cincinnati. Hey, Aaron, welcome to the Ramsey Show.
5: Hey, thanks for having me.
0: Sure.
5: So my question is, we are at basically baby step five, I would say, somewhat. My wife's family, they have 30 acres. They gifted the kids all an acre. And we sold our house last December, and we moved in with them. And her uncle is going to be the one building the house at a much better price than what we could ever buy. And so my question is, so we have the numbers of basically $130,000 down for the house. And I'm wondering if I should, depending on how the build goes, to cash in my wife's 401k of $37,000 in case things go over at the end. I have $127,000 in my 401k, and she's a stay-at-home mom with our two kids.
0: No, you should not cash in a 401k to do a build. And no, you should not be $37,000 over on your build. You need to do a budget in detail and then pick the appliances and the tile and the flooring and the brick and the roof that fits the budget.
5: Right.
0: And if your uncle does know what he's doing, the budget should be accurate.
5: Right. I guess the concern was her sister and brother both build houses by the same guy, and I guess the what gets thrown around is always it's going to cost what's going to cost, and they try to stay within budget, but with
0: He doesn't know what he's doing.
5: I guess one could assume that, right?
0: Yeah. I mean, because I just built a house, and it was millions of dollars, and it was within 1% of budget. Because the builder put the budget together. We went over the budget before we broke ground, and I told the decorator, my wife, and the builder, this is the freaking budget. We're not spending more than this. So make it work. And guess what? We did.
5: Okay. All right.
0: Don't
5: good
0: plan to fail.
5: No, I don't want to plan to fail.
0: Well, I mean, you're hiring a guy that fails. The last two times he failed.
6: And you're already thinking about
0: how
6: cashing
0: to cover
6: in
0: the
6: a
0: failure.
6: 401k.
0: How am I going to cover the failure? No, we're not going to do that. That's not an okay way of doing this. This is what happens when your uncle builds your house. They draw the plan on a paper bag on the hood of a pickup.
6: I sure hope not.
0: God. No. Don't do that. No. Guys, when you're building a home, the reason people screw up building homes is you need a detailed blueprint that produces a detailed budget, that produces a detailed schedule, line by line by line. So before you break ground in June, you should know in March we're putting in the trim. The cabinets are going in February. We know exactly when they're happening to the day, February the freaking 12th. And the cabinets are going to cost this because we bid them out. The The plumbing fixtures are going to cost this because we bid them out. There's this many bathrooms, this many toilets, and this many sinks. And we're not buying the engraved sink. We don't have a budget for it. Or we are buying the engraved sink because we have a budget for it. Whatever. I've done both. But, yeah, the gold inlay crap or whatever that goes in the formal powder bath. Shoot me. But I did buy it. Yes.
6: I was going to say, I know you got it, though.
0: Yeah, you know I got it. You know, it's SWI. Sharon wants it. But we didn't make it up after we started.
6: You didn't go over
0: that
6: budget.
0: That was in the deal when we started. The powder bath gets extra upgrade, right?
6: But when you set your budget, surely a portion of it is that contingency, that 1% or whatever that it will go over. Like,
0: you can have in your
6: numbers.
0: Mind a contingency.
6: Yeah, but
0: or
6: to,
0: whatever.
6: If you say
0: and you just have the money to cover it, but
6: yeah.
0: Don't plan on, well, we just don't know. We're making this crap up as we go.
6: Because,
0: I mean, I built a house one time, and a country music star built a house across the street, and it took them 2 years longer, and they spent literally twice as much money.
6: It's unbelievable.
0: To build the exact same square footage. And both of them massive houses. Mm-hmm. Both of them massive. But because the country music star and her decorator used the I'm going to build by change order method. I'm going to make it up as I go.
6: I'm going to look at it and then decide I don't want it and change it.
0: Yeah. And they would put stuff in, tear stuff out, put stuff in, tear stuff out, reorder stuff. The builder was ready to shoot them both.
6: Wow.
0: It was like a career house. He couldn't get away from it. It was like the worst nightmare of next door to the best possible scenario. So you don't have to do that. And if your relative is incompetent, don't use your relative.
6: Yeah, because he knew that going in.
0: Yeah, and, he's giving us a good deal. He's not giving you a good deal if he's going to be $37,000 over. That's not a good deal. You have to have a predictable environment in these things and control the controllables. It's project management. And when you do that, then you're going to be fine. And be careful about building on family land where we're all in a compound. What happens when you want to sell it?
6: Yeah, that's a good point.
0: Who's going to be pissed? All of them. Because you broke up the commune.
6: You're locked in.
0: Yeah. But Daddy gave me a free acre. Yeah, but it comes with you're stuck there forever.
6: Life.
0: And the number of times you want to live there forever is pretty close to zero. So be careful with that part, too.
6: Wow.
0: Nope, we don't cash out 401ks to go cover overages that shouldn't have occurred because we should have had a good budget. Moral of the story. And that's how you do it. So my builder and I were laughing about this. He's become a good friend. The last three guys that built houses for me are all good friends because we simply developed a plan and executed the plan.
6: You didn't give them a headache.
0: And I'm the easiest guy. I wrote checks exactly when I was supposed to because I had the money.
6: Mm-hmm.
0: And there's no bank involved. There's no appraiser involved.
6: Yeah, that's great for them.
0: There's no bull crap involved. And so we just write a check, build the house, and write a check, take a monthly draw. They get their money. They stay on track. They don't have any issue with me as long as they're on track. And if something's wrong, we come over, we look at it, we fix it, and we keep going.
6: Yeah.
0: We stay on track. So he said, you need to write a book on how to build a house. But it really wouldn't be that long. I just covered it in that segment. If you want to win with money in 2026, you can't keep living normal. Normal's broke. You need a plan. Get a personalized plan and start living like no one else by downloading our Every Dollar app today.
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8: With SRN News, I'm Jason Walker. United States intensifying its strikes targeting Iran, hitting targets further north. Tehran retaliated then early Thursday morning with both missile and drone fire targeting Bahrain and Kuwait before dawn. In the meantime, President Trump says Iran still wants to strike a deal. Earlier at a defense summit at the U.S. Army War College in Pennsylvania, the president says that Congress needs to authorize the funding necessary to rebuild defense stockpiles. Vice President J.D. Vance says the Trump administration absolutely mishandled the communications surrounding the Jeffrey Epstein files. During a podcast with Joe Rogan, Vance pointed largely to former Attorney General Pam Bondi, who infamously stated that an alleged client list of Epstein was sitting on her desk. SRN News.
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12: 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It was All American League in last night's MLB All-Star Game. The AL defeated the NL 4-0. The NL struck out 15 times en route to the American League's fourth All-Star shutout. 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I'm Adam Abdallah.
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25: And again, for another round of repairs. There's a lot being done. There's a full drainage. There's plug swaps. Deventing, recoating, leak sealing, a flapper valve replacement. I'm sorry. No, those are procedures given to Mitch McConnell. I'm sorry. I'm sorry. That's my fault.
26: That's his fault. That's a little Mitch McConnell thing. It's funny. I don't know. There's another hilarious joke. Nancy Pelosi is in the intensive care unit and not expected to make it through the day. Uh-huh. That's not true. I just made that up. But the bloodthirsty ghouls, the Democrats. See, in Illinois, I was talking to my friends at WLS this morning, as I do every Wednesday morning. And they're talking about a movement going on in Illinois for, what are they calling it? Menstrual equity. Equity. Because men want to start, you know, the huge. Honestly, membership in the Democrat Party is clearly a mental illness at this point, as men are looking forward to menstruating in the future because Democrats, honestly, something terribly, terribly wrong with these people. Well, a very good and happy Wednesday to you on this great American hump day in the Clinton household. And you know what that means, don't you? That means it's mailbag day here on the Chris Plant Show. And I haven't had a chance to examine them yet, but I'm told that I've been provided with mailbag questions already by Kevin. Thank you very much. And we've got a lot going on in the news today. What with Iran, Islamic terrorists, and all this. Attack ships yesterday or the day before yesterday. Now we're striking back because they're violent, murderous criminals. They're radical Islamic terror group. Oh, and there's another kind of a funny story about a sea cruise, a cruise ship. Have you seen this? And they loaded up. They call it a gay cruise. It's an LGBTQIAA+ cruise on a cruise ship. There they are in the Mediterranean Sea and surrounding environs. And the cruise ship, it's a gay cruise ship. You've got the pictures and everybody rainbow, and it's apparently a dance party 24 hours a day and all this stuff. And they're cruising, and they wanted to go to Turkey. Maybe, hey, we'll take the – it was already scheduled ahead of time and everything. We're going to Istanbul because it's in Turkey, and it's really cool. We're going there. And the nation of Turkey, the government of Turkey, found out that this LGBT – it's really mostly G, I think – but that say, hey, we're coming into Istanbul. And the government of Turkey said, no, you're not. So what do you mean, no, you're not? I said, we don't do gay parties and gay cruises in Turkey because we're Muslims. See, we're Muslims like that. And so, okay, well, that's it. If you won't let us in, we're going to Egypt. That's right, we're going to Egypt. And Egypt found out about this. Maybe they got a phone call from somebody in Turkey. And Egypt said, you're not coming into port here. You're not coming into Egypt because this isn't San Francisco. We're not doing LGBTQ festivals. It's not something Pride Month in Egypt. It's like throw people off the roof Pride Month in Egypt, and that's a different kind of Pride Month altogether. And it's, I tell you, I was going back and forth with one of my brothers, and he suggested something very smart, I think, that maybe the governments in, let's just say, Egypt should send Quranic scholars out to the ship, out to the sea cruise ship, and they could explain to the assembled masses on the pool deck, I think, explain to them what they think of them in Egypt and what the laws are there and what their cultural customs are there. And then they could have a keel hauling. Look, keel hauling is a very painful form of keel hauling of certain death, crazy stuff. But that's maybe the scholars could, the Quranic scholars, the scholars of the Quran could come out to the LGBTQ sea cruise and explain, I know it seems kind of offensive, but if you think that's offensive, wait till you hear from our Quranic scholars, because they're really going to wind things up here. Kind of an interesting thing, just well. And that all goes with Iran, too. Maybe they should try to land in Iran, maybe because it's like that. Maybe that would be the way to go. Maybe not, though. Crazy stuff. Also, we've got Senator Chuck Grassley. We call him Chuck, not Charles. Senator Chuck Grassley, and he's been in the Senate since shortly after the American Civil War. Chuck Grassley is a Republican. Yesterday he came out with some pretty fascinating stuff, I've got to say, and significant stuff, or at least it ought to be significant stuff, because it's about the Democrats abusing government power to spy on them. And it turns out 44 senators were spied on by who? By special counsel Jack Smith, and got their text messages and everything. And so, what do you mean you got my text messages? Oh, yeah, sure, we're spying on you. We spy on everybody. We're like communists. We're like the Soviet Union. We're the Democrat Party. Perhaps you haven't heard of us. Pretty amazing stuff. But Chuck Grassley, Senator Grassley, came out, and he said, oh, we've got the goods on him right here. Let me tell you that right now. We really got stuff going on here. He says that, he said, I received records from DOJ, I think he means Department of Justice, confirming Jack Smith's investigative team reviewed the contents of text messages sent by 44 members of Congress. I'm one of the 44, says Senator Chuck Grassley. And he says, I'm alerting my colleagues who were impacted and will release the records with Senator Johnson, Wisconsin Republican, he's great, so the American people can see the evidence. That's a real good idea. Why didn't I think of that? The evidence, you should release the evidence. Why don't you do it yesterday? Why are you tweeting about it? Shouldn't you have a press conference? And don't you need to announce that you're going to open hearings and call these people before the Senate hearing and swear them in under oath? And then they lie to you under oath, and then you arrest them for perjury because they're lying under oath to Congress, which they do all the time about spying on us and all kinds of other things. But Grassley, pretty amazing stuff. Grassley saying he's got the, there it is, it's the intelligence. That means it's in writing or something. It's right there in the computer. 44 members of Congress, the Jack Smith's team, went ahead and they got these illegal searches. And, was there a search warrant for 44 members of Congress? You may remember that who was Barack Obama's director of national intelligence, James Clapper, I have the title right there, went before Congress and was sworn in under oath. And he lied to left-wing Democrat Senator Ron Wyden about spying on all of us, how they're spying on all of us. Hey, are you spying on all of us? No, we are not. And Ron Wyden, left-wing Democrat, said, really? Because I have the documentation right here that you are spying on. And he says, no, what did he say? Not wittingly. Not wittingly. He may not know what that word means, that word that he used, wittingly. Pretty appalling stuff. But I want to get into that because Chuck Grassley says Jack Smith is a criminal, needs to be in handcuffs, going to prison, going to a penitentiary for turning our government into the Soviet Union and abusing power and spying on political enemies. And also, he already committed perjury. There's video that's already been released I think by Senator Josh Hawley, where he was asked this question, and he said, no, absolutely not. And it turns out it's just like the other liar under oath. They all lie under oath before Congress, and they don't think anything of it. And the reason they don't think anything of it is because nobody ever does anything about it, because the Democrat Party, well, they're just pure lynch mob from start to finish. But if the Democrat Party found this and they were in charge of the House and the Senate, there would be hearings and there'd be green tablecloths, there'd be felt, and there'd be pitchers of water and lots of glasses, and they'd be bringing in Christine Blasey Ford to weep in the front row. And there'd be very dramatic hearings if this happened to the Democrats, because people would go to prison. There would be hearings, there would be indictments, there would be arrests, there would be handcuffs, there would be trials, there would be prison sentences. But the Republicans are too busy being confused about the sun coming up in the east again. I got to tell you, it's pretty crazy. But there is Jack Smith spying on members of Congress illegally, presumably, and lying to Congress about it, which he already did, and that was under oath too. Just amazing stuff. So I want to get into that. The chancellor of the University of California at San Francisco was testifying yesterday, and he was asked questions about men getting pregnant. Can men get pregnant? And you're going to love his response. Was it an answer, Michael? I mean, he responded. He spoke, used the English language. But these people in these theoretical positions of responsibility, positions that throughout our lifetimes perhaps we've foolishly had respect for, like chancellor of a major university. And he, I guess, well, they got a Supreme Court justice that doesn't know what a woman is, and she is a woman. I could explain it to her. And she might have to drop trow or something and stand, hey, wait a minute, see the difference? There is a completely crazy thing going on here. Isn't that amazing? So we got that. And when will you hear this guy? He's really something. They're all mental. They genuinely are mental. And have I mentioned that we are at 888-630-9625? 888-630-9625 is the telephone number. Absolutely toll-free to you and your family and friends, too. Also, the Democrats have a congresswoman. They've got a member of the House of Representatives whose first name is Jahana. It's Jahana. And that's her sister is named Pahuki. She doesn't really have a sister named Pahuki, but Jahana is not a recognizable name in civilization. Her name is Jahana Hayes, and she was lecturing healthcare people angrily and like a lunatic, saying that when they're educating people in medical school, that they need to in medical school now that they need to focus on colonialism, and I'm not making this up, and colonial medicine. We should subject you to colonial medicine, I think. Pretty amazing stuff. Your Democrat Party. And her name is Jahana, not a recognizable name in civilization, John Hayes. And she spun up about colonialism and how they're all, and she doesn't know that she's a member of the Democrat Party, which is the plantation and the bullwhip. And if she doesn't know that, she should be expelled from Congress for being too stupid to be in Congress. And I don't know if there is a bar that has ever been set low enough to expel stupid people from Congress, but it should be something that we discuss at least. Yeah, colonial medicine and medical education, colonial times. Yeah, okay. You know, we'd hear from these people and we'd ignore them because they were in bus stops wearing hairnets and they had shopping carts in front of them and they're babbling about colonialism and colonial medicine, and we know that they're insane people and belong in loony bins. But the Democrats see them in bus stops, and they say, you know, you belong in the House of Representatives. And then they spend millions of dollars to put these people in there to talk about colonialism, and why don't we teach colonialism? And we're the ones who smash colonialism. I don't know if you know that, the United States of America. They think we're on the wrong side of everything, but that's just because they're wrong about everything. Everything that they know is wrong, and that's just normal for them. Amazing stuff. Speaking of Hollywood Democrats, you know this guy Brad Pitt. He's an actor. He's been in a lot of good movies, actually. And he married this woman. Well, first I think he married Jennifer Aniston, didn't he, Michael? Who was a Hollywood actress on a TV show. And then he married Angelina, and that's for 5 years, I think. And screwed that up because he was cheating on her with Angelina Jolie, and then he married Angelina Jolie. And what did they adopt, six kids or something from third world hellholes, something like that. But he married Angelina Jolie, who's, a pretty woman and an actress and a nutcase, a complete political nutcase. And they have six kids. Maybe she had two of them, but they adopted four kids from beepholes around the world. And now the kids are rebelling against Brad Pitt, dad, and Angelina. Less against Angelina Jolie, but they really don't like Brad Pitt. I saw there was a story where one of the sons, an adopted son, was riding on a private jet with Brad Pitt and Angelina Jolie. And Brad Pitt spoke harshly while aboard the private jet going to an exclusive resort. And Brad Pitt spoke harshly to one of the adopted kids. And now the kids are going to court and saying, we don't want the name Pitt associated with our lives anymore. We don't want to be Brad Pitt's kids, because it's hard being the adopted child of one of the world's biggest movie stars, most popular movie star. Got to be really, really tough. And so that crazy story, because, you know, it's Hollywood, it's California, it's rich Democrats. What do you expect? Yeah, so Brad Pitt and his kids, you know, he adopted the kids to show their appreciation. Oh, you yelled at me once on the private jet. And, yeah, I know, life is tough. Maybe we should send you back to the, you know, the scarab and scorpion overrun hellhole that you come from, and you can have a nice time there. You know, the scorpions are crawling over the sun-bleached bones of your dead family. And you'd be there if it weren't for us. But that's okay. Sorry I spoke harshly to you on the private jet. Yeah, I don't want your name anymore. And we have the mailbag. We have the mailbag. And also, this is big. Today is National Hot Dog Day. National Hot Dog Day. Because it's National Hot Dog Day, we have booked Anthony Weiner to be on the show. Anthony Weiner is going to be on the show because it's National Hot Dog Day. And he's a national hot dog. We're at 888-630-9625.
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26: All right, we are back, and it is mad world out there, isn't it? And I think you know why. I think you know who is behind all of this. Right now, let's go to the telephones and talk to the great American people. Let's go to Barbara, calling from Alexandria, Virginia. I think not Alexandria, Egypt. 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
18: Yes, Chris, thank you very much. I just want to make one statement about Jean Carroll receiving any kind of payment of damages awarded to her. If she calls her cat vagina, now, what kind of normal human being would do that if she wasn't sexually crazy and making up all kinds of stories? It had really bothered me, but now I'm sort of venting it, and it's out there. I would never even address her cat as vagina. It's disgusting.
26: Maybe there are gentler terms that could be used, but they're all crazy, I think, is what's going on, Barbara, and they've made crazy normal, haven't they? Now, and what Barbara's talking about here is, here's a headline: Trump finally pays E. Jean Carroll $5.6 million. $5.6 million, $500,000, because everybody's suing everybody. After repeatedly trying to delay defamation payment. I would say after repeatedly delaying, not just trying, but successfully delaying. And this is the woman. What's going on with this woman, Barbara? I mean, she said that that Donald Trump literally decades ago, was mean to her in the dressing room at Bergdorf Goodman in New York City. Amazing stuff. She is not sure what year it is or exactly what happened, but it was good enough for a New York jury because Democrats, Barbara, and because mental illness is running rampant among them.
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7: With another ARN News update, I'm Leah Brandon.
9: Alabama's candidates for governor are clashing on the future of data centers in the state. Republican Senator Tommy Tuberville says he supports them, and he wants to see more of them come to Alabama. Doug Jones, the Democrat, says he would place a statewide moratorium on data centers while their impacts are studied. Tuberville claims it's foreign influence and misinformation that's causing the outcry Alabamians are seeing about data centers. Jones says it's Alabama residents that are standing up for what they believe. And the U.S. House passes a bill making daylight saving time permanent.
10: The yeas are 308, the nays are 117. The bill is passed.
9: Senator Tuberville asked, what's the holdup in the Senate? He has led efforts to pass the bill, saying it would give kids more time to spend outdoors after school. Its future in the Senate is uncertain. I'm Leah Brandon.
7: And you're up to date around the world, around your state. 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
13: I'm Frank Miller with Your Money Now. Well, stocks gave up some early gains to finish with modest gains. The lack of action on Wall Street, mostly due to investors keeping an eye on the conflict with Iran. The Dow and NASDAQ gaining over 100 points each, while the NASDAQ saw just a modest gain. Investors reacting to President Trump's statement that he isn't interested in negotiating with Iran right now, calling the regime evil, and also accusing the Iranian delegation of stopping a deal. Despite the uncertainty, crude oil prices were able to hold steady after a U.S. Energy Information Administration report showed weaker than expected demand. On the day, WTI crude saw little movement and finished just above $80 a barrel. In economic news, producer prices fell more than expected in June. The Labor Department's producer price index for final demand down 0.3% after climbing a revised 0.6% in May. And in other economic news today, the Federal Reserve Bank of New York said that regional manufacturing activity saw considerable gains in the month of July. And that is Your Money Now.
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26: All right, we have returned. Barbara with a fun call about E. Jean Carroll. E. Jean Carroll, who finally, E. Jean Carroll got her $5.6 million, $5,600,000, because of something that was never proved in court, but a crooked jury said, yeah, whatever, we'll believe anybody. We hate Trump. And besides, we're on the brink of going out in front of the courthouse and self-immolating. That kind of reminds me, actually, of Rufus T. Firefly. Rufus T. Firefly, right? And that's Groucho Marx, right? Rufus T. Firefly. But I looked at the fact check, WesternJournal.com fact check from 2023. Was Trump right? It's a kind of a crazy thing. And do you have the soundbite there, Michael? Because President Trump was on CNN talking to a young woman who's pretending to be a journalist, and President Trump talking about E. Jean Carroll, who was suing him for something that nobody can remember, not even her, and there is no evidence of it, and she doesn't know what year it was. But when you're a Democrat, that's good enough, because you're a lynch mob with a bullwhip in one hand. President Trump talking to CNN.
17: Her dog or her cat was named Vagina. The judge wouldn't allow to put that in. All of these things. But with

0: for it. And there's a lot of back and forth, and Democrats, they're very angry about everything. But here's the thing, you know, Rufus T. Firefly, for what was it, Duck Soup with the Marx Brothers and Groucho Marx, where his name was Rufus T. Firefly. But here's the thing. Here's what it says. Now they write on the Western Journal, on the fact check, on the cat named Vagina, said, they say in the fact check, now we'll be fair in our fact check, colon, they love their colons, E. Jean Carroll's cat's name isn't Vagina. Now, hang on. Rather, it's apparently named Vagina T. Fireball. Vagina T. Fireball. That's the name of her cat, Vagina T. Fireball. I hope we cleared that up, they say at Western Journal. That's pretty good stuff. So, got a little Marx Brothers thing in there. Could be humorous. If you weren't crazy, it would be better. But what do I know?
1: He may talk like an idiot and look like an idiot, but don't let that fool you. He really is an idiot.
0: Ahead of his time again. Remarkable stuff. Man, oh, Manischewitz, these people. Mm-mm-mm. Can I just say these people? They're really something. I've got a lot of audio that I look forward to sharing with you as well, because there's a lot of Democrat craziness out there. There's no doubt about it. Before we let's look at the clock. Let me see. Let's go. You know, one of the stories out here today is Joe Biden has somebody else's book coming out soon, and Joe Biden's name will be on it because the money will go to him, and they're just corrupt all over the place. I mean, talk about the Rufus T. Firefly. This guy is really something. But the book and Joe Biden. He put out a video of him. Joe Biden did, sitting at a desk explaining while trying to form words in a cogent fashion that his book is, at least the book will have his name on it, is coming about all the things. Michael, do you have any of that, Joe? Let's go to Joe Biden, because he posted a video, and he said he's got a book coming out. It's all about him. Here's Joe Biden.
2: I've written a book about my time as president.
0: No, you haven't.
2: It's called Promise Me America.
0: No, it's not.
2: It's coming out in November. It's available for pre-order now.
0: Pre-order?
2: It's about the challenges we faced as a nation, about the decisions I made, and why I made them.
0: You didn't. I like the string quartet behind him. Were they sitting behind him in the room? I don't think they were. Joseph Robinette Biden is his name. And, hey, Joe, do you cover all the classified documents that you stashed in the various locations for which there were no pre-dawn raids where the FBI brought their own classified cover sheets to drop them there and photograph them and give them to CNN and the New York Times? Are you going to cover that? You know, you had the Chinese building in Chinatown where you had all the classified documents and the building above the steakhouse down on Capitol Hill. Joe Biden posted a video about the book coming out, which will have his name on it.
2: Uh-oh. Leading the country through COVID.
0: What?
2: Rebuilding our economy and restoring our democracy after the attack on January 6th.
0: Yeah. Oh, yeah, the attack on January 6th.
2: Ending our nation's longest war in Afghanistan.
0: What?
2: Strengthening NATO and supporting Ukraine. It's about why I chose to run for re-election and why I chose to step aside.
0: Wow. I got to tell you, he's bragging about Ukraine and ending the war in Afghanistan. I believe we had a trainload of Americans blown up and killed, and you left hundreds of billions of dollars of equipment in the hands of the Taliban and the terrorist groups that they support. And the war in Ukraine didn't start until you, the weak sister, you were in charge in the White House. Didn't happen under President Trump. Even under Hussein Obama, it didn't happen, but it happened under you. He's bragging about Ukraine, ending the war in Afghanistan, shepherding, leading us through COVID, which altered our culture permanently and demolished generations of kids across the country, school kids and so on. And you created this Soviet-style anti-republic here in the United States. And he's bragging about it. He's got a book coming out. Isn't that amazing? Oh, we have one more. We have one more, Joe Biden, because, yeah, he's been, oh, yeah, I led the country through COVID. I ended the war in Afghanistan. Yeah,

0: Ukraine. None of this is good. There is no good news about you or anybody else in here. Here's Joe Biden.
1: Most of all, it's about my faith in the promise of America.
0: Your faith?
1: The promise we made to those who've gone before us, to honor their sacrifice.
0: Pound the table.
1: The promises we made to one another and to treat everyone with dignity and respect.
0: With what?
1: And the promises we made to future generations of Americans to remain the beacon to the world.
0: Yeah.
1: Promise Me America is about my faith in America and the American people.
0: Promise Me America.
1: I hope you'll read it. And I hope it strengthens your faith in what we can do as a nation and a people.
0: I hope you'll read it because I'm pretty sure you haven't yet. Isn't that amazing? It's good to be a Democrat. Somebody else writes a fake book about what a great job you did, and then you post a video. Sure, just great stuff. Yeah. Promise Me America. No. How about that? I'm going to write a counter book just called No. All right, let's go to the telephones, Michael, talk to the great American people. Let's go to Jerry calling from Mississippi, Mississippi. Jerry, you're on the Chris Plant Show.
2: You crack me up, Chris. Politics drives me crazy, and you keep it funny, and we appreciate it.
0: Well,
2: now, O'Connor was bringing this up this morning, and he was asking people, you know, what's a better name for this book? And they got pretty close, I think, but my opinion, come on, man.
0: The name of the book should be Come On, Man.
2: Come on, man.
0: And it should be, what should the cover photo be?
2: That meme of Joe Biden that goes around. Come on, man. After one of his gaffes. In between every one of his gaps, they'll put, come on, man.
0: I may be laying down on the ground next to his bicycle. That would be a good cover photo.
2: Oh, that'd be good.
0: You know, or falling up a flight of stairs trying to get aboard Air Force One, which he did repeatedly and hilariously. Boy, I got to tell you, Jerry, the lie is still so big that no one would dare to not believe it. They just carry on the lie. They commit themselves to a lie, and they really stick to it, don't they?
2: I just, you know, as a Gen Xer, I just can't believe that bowl of mashed potatoes was actually our president.
0: It is amazing. It is amazing. Yeah, and they vote, and then they all came out and voted for Kamala Harris. Well, and first of all, Joe Biden received more votes in a presidential election than any president in the history of the country. Millions more than Hillary Clinton, who was a woman and might still partially be, and more than Barack Obama, and he's the African-American guy, and the Democrats didn't come out and vote for him or for Hillary in the same numbers that they voted for Joe Biden. How do you explain that, Jerry? Are they just racist, sexist, misogynist?
2: You know, I remember looking at my son going, am I supposed to believe he got more votes than anybody in history from his basement? Do they really expect us to believe that?
0: Right, yeah. Yeah, he didn't campaign. He didn't have to. The news media did all the campaigning for him. I was pointing it out at the time. But still, you know, how did the media got that kind of turnout for Joe Biden? Because I understand they hate Trump and Trump derangement syndrome and all that, and everything they do is driven by hatred. But that is still a head-scratcher. And you'd think that we'd have people at 60 Minutes and the New York Times and at, you know, maybe Harvard University, the School of Government, the Kennedy School of Government, maybe people would be looking at that and scratching the surface just a little bit to see if that's really the case. But Geraldo, you know, I'm telling you,
2: and I tell you this, too. I'll leave you with this. I do believe the Civil War has started. They've started it. Mm-hmm. It'll end as soon as we start fighting back for reals.
0: Yeah.
2: That's when it'll end, because once they figure it out, they'll say, okay, we screwed up. Sorry.
0: Yeah, our mistake.
2: Maybe they'll go back to their little corners and be quiet like they used to when I was a kid.
0: Yeah, and just plot against banks and America.
2: Yeah, normal stuff.
0: Yeah, right.
2: Remember normal?
0: I try. Yes, I do. Yes, at the Chris Plant Store, you know, you can get your T-shirt and a coffee mug. Remember normal. Because
2: that's why I said it.
0: Yeah, and we've got a new one with the patriarchy on the coffee mugs, and it's got Mount Rushmore on it, and on the back side it says, "Just be glad you can hang with us." Since we invented
2: all right,
0: everything,
2: Mr. Plant,
0: everything.
2: Thank you.
0: Yeah, man. Thanks, Jerry. That's fun stuff. Listen, since we're talking about the Democrats and what they've done and what they're doing to our country and so on. Just crazy. I mean, there's a hearing on Capitol Hill today to confirm Todd Blanche as the Attorney General of the United States. Every Democrat will vote against him, and they might firebomb something Jewish and then self-immolate because they're insane. But they're pointing out that under President Trump, murders in the United States are down 20%. And Democrats are angry about that because they want murders to be up. Of course, illegal alien murders are up, and that does make the Democrats happy. Now here's the thing. Democrats love crime. They love murder. They love illegal aliens. They love gangs. They love all kinds of terrible crimes. It's like, honestly, it's like Blazing Saddles out there with these guys. But here is a story that popped last night. Our friends at the Daily Caller last night. Establishment in free fall is the headline, colon, and it has a colon. They love their colons. Gallup poll, the great people at the George Gallup organization. They've been doing polling for a long time. Gallup poll shows Americans have lost faith in almost every major institution. Every major institution. Well, the left has been waging war against all American institutions for generations now, and they're filthies, you know, and they're violent criminals, we're just talking about the Civil War has begun. They're waging certainly a cultural civil war against us. But here is this is Derek Van Buskirk. Derek Van Buskirk is writing it. Reminded me of an old book called Tailwind from a long time ago. Another episode in my life, Vietnam War story. But never mind that. Here is Derek Van Buskirk at the Daily Caller. Confidence has reached near all-time lows as Americans report increasing distrust in core institutions across the board, according to a new Gallup poll released on Tuesday. That's yesterday. The poll, conducted during the first half of June, measured trust across 14 private and public institutions, finding that most had levels of distrust at or near their lowest points since polling began in 1993. How long ago is that now, Michael? That's 33 years ago, isn't it, 1993? That's a third of a century ago, isn't that something? So the medical system matched its lowest recorded rate ever. That's thanks to Obamacare, I think. Obama fixed it, and now nobody likes healthcare. Healthcare was great before Obama came along. In the United States, people came in from all over the world. If you had the wherewithal, the wealth to come into the United States for your health care, you did. The socialists in Canada were constantly coming down to the United States if they needed open heart surgery because they wanted to live. So elected politicians in Canada going to Miami for their surgery, and this left wing woman who I think had sex with Bill Clinton repeatedly. While married man, she went to she sneaked out of the country because she's such a big, loud, vocal supporter of Canadian healthcare. She sneaked out of the country to go to California to get her breast cancer treatments because why did she do that, Michael? Oh, she wanted to live because she wanted to live. That was the reason. It's funny how people want to live when they find themselves in these situations. So listen to the Gallup polling, people. The medical system matched its lowest recorded rating ever, with Americans telling Gallup that their faith in the institution had plummeted to 28%. That's, I wonder if they like Luigi Mangione. I think they probably, because he murdered a health care insurance executive at pre-dawn hours. He was headed to work early because he was a hardworking guy with a wife and two kids that liked him very much, and he was murdered by Luigi Mangione, and the Democrats turned him into a hero. However, hang on, it gets better. However, newspapers and public schools each, listen to this, one percentage point above their all-time lows. Now, they were still lower than the medical system at 17% and 27%, respectively. See, the healthcare system, according to Gallup, has an approval rating of 28%. Then newspapers, 17%. Why so high? And public schools, 27%. Just about one in four people have faith in public schools. Those must be people like me that don't have kids in the public schools. Just amazing stuff. Yeah, Congress, the Supreme Court, all this madness. I've got more on those numbers coming up.
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11: As a parent, when you send your kid off to school in the morning, you know that they're going to be learning, they're going to be spending time with their friends. But a new study out of UCSF found adolescents are spending an average of 70 minutes of their school day on their phones. Now, some kids will say they need their phones to help with schoolwork, but this study found that they were spending the vast majority of their screen time on TikTok, Instagram, and Snapchat. Not really apps that you're going to be turning to for homework help. Now, the study's lead author said, don't blame kids for using their phones at school. Teach them how to resist them. Focus on what they'd get by putting them aside rather than what you're taking away. Explain how phones could hurt their academic performance, and also remind them of this. Nothing takes the place of real face-to-face friendships. I'm Dr. Sanjay Gupta, helping you live a better life.
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20: He's safe, yeah. Wow.
0: All right, let us go back to the phones and talk to the great American people, as we are wont to do. Let's go to Kathleen, calling from Alexandria, Virginia. Kathleen, you're on the Chris Plant Show.
21: Hey, Chris.
0: Hey.
21: First of all, I'm sorry I can't listen fast enough. You're far too witty for me. But I went to a Catholic university, and I worked in the dean of students' office. And one day we had a student come in, and the dean said, What is this name again? And she said, and it was spelled vagina. And the student says, it's pronounced vaginae. And Dean said, wait, what? And she, you know, I can't ask Father Gallagher, you know, when he's calling roll, he says, your name is Susie. And she wasn't having any part of it. Well, I'm calling you Susie. I cannot imagine asking the priest to say, vaginae, are you here? I you know, but we also had a student named, it was spelled Deborah, and she says it's pronounced Deborah. And I said, well, do you? You know, what do you do with that? True story.
0: Vagina, it's, you know, it's your one letter off of Regina.
21: You know, but in Canada they call it Regina.
0: See, but just to make it closer, I guess.
21: You know, I got nothing. You know, yes. Canadian relatives. I mean, no wonder I'm screwed up.
0: yeah. So
21: there you go.
0: a Catholic university, of which there are a great many, and
21: are several, and that will remain nameless because to protect me mostly.
0: I can see one out my window at home. Actually, it's with a great dome with a basilica, and that's pretty funny stuff. I got to tell you, we've had some women high school graduations, and there was a girl graduated. Her name was Debridaby. Debridaby, that was her name. And now whenever my best girl and I, when we see litter on the side of the highway, we say, who threw that Debridaby out there? There's Debridaby everywhere around.
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22: With SRN News, I'm Jason Walker. More than half of House Democrats have voted to strip $3.3 billion in U.S. aid from Israel. The vote was 314 to 104 Wednesday. Not enough needed for passage, but it shows a deepening divide among Democrats in the aftermath of Israel's war in Gaza. Asian shares mostly lower. Oil prices have fallen Thursday. Selling of AI-related shares weighed on benchmarks in South Korea and Japan. Interest rate hike by Bank of Korea also contributed to a 6.6% tumble for the KOSPI. And Taiwan computer chip maker TSMC says it's going to spend another $100 billion on expanding capacity in the United States. SRN News.
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2: Alvin Kamara is committed to New Orleans. He and the Saints reworked his contract to keep him with the team for 2026. 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You get Kamara and Travis Hatchin in the backfield, Chris Olave and Jordan Tyson on the outside. Tyler Shuck has some weapons. He just needs to make use of them. The Saints could be sneaky in the NFC South. I'm Denton Day.
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0: President Trump announced he will deliver an address to the nation on Thursday night at 9 o'clock Eastern Standard Time. You know, I used to dread these addresses, but it could be literally anything from we're bombing Cuba to I'm going to glue some more crap to the White House.
1: Yes. Isn't it Eastern Daylight Time right now? I'm just, do they have to get absolutely everything wrong? Democrats. Everything they say is wrong. They're very, very upset that ICE agents have shot and killed two illegal aliens recently. One was trying to run over an agent with his car, like Renee Good in Minneapolis. Shot and killed. Democrats are very, very angry. And I saw a Democrat screaming today and pounding the table. ICE has shot and killed two people in the last, 10 days or something like that. And I went and checked with my friends at Hey Jackass just to update the ongoing massacre in Chicago. Last week in Chicago, there were 10 people shot and killed. Just last week, 10 people shot and killed. A total of 48 people shot in Chicago in 1 week. Not a single Democrat has said a thing about it. I'm beginning to think they don't care about human life. What do you think about that? That's pretty tough, isn't it? Man, oh, man, oh, man. It is well. Yes, sir. 10 shot and killed in Chicago last week. 38 shot and wounded in Chicago last week. I'll do the math for you. For a total of 48 people shot. 38 shot and wounded, 10 shot and killed in Chicago in 1 week. But if they were illegal aliens, then the Democrats might say something about it because they don't care about homicide. They just want to defund the police. So there will be more, you know, blood in the streets of Chicago. Blood in the streets, it's up to my knees. So, I'm sorry, breaking into the doors there. That's a little Jim Morrison. A little Jim Morrison for you. Very good morning to you and welcome back once again. Chuck Grassley. Again, I want to get to this good stuff here. Senator Chuck Grassley. Amazing stuff. Saying, hey, we've got the goods on the Democrats. They were spying on us. And members of Congress, 44 members of Congress were spied upon. And Terrence Houlihan tweeted out Chuck Grassley and Harmeet Dhillon at the Justice Department. Saying, hey, we've caught a special counsel, Jack Smith, spying on and grabbing the text messages of 44 members of Congress. And correctly, I think, Terrence Houlihan says, you know, we constantly hear this crap about we have the goods on the Democrats, but exactly zero successful prosecutions on, and it's absolutely true, isn't it? Just keeps going on. Exactly zero successful prosecutions of any senior Democrats. Stop talking and start prosecuting. We are sick of it, says Terrence Houlihan, and Terrence Houlihan speaks for a great many people, because Chuck Grassley said, I received records from Department of Justice confirming Jack Smith's investigative team reviewed the contents of text messages sent by 44 members of Congress. I'm one of the 44. I'm alerting my colleagues who were impacted and will release the records with Senator Johnson so the American people can see the evidence. That's good. Now, the FBI should be conducting pre-dawn raids with battering rams and armored vehicles and shooting their dogs because I don't really want to shoot their dogs, but just to, you know, make an impression, go ahead and shoot the dog while you're there. Amazing stuff. And it's true. Here we go again. Oh, we got the goods on you. We've got the documents. It's the intelligence right here. And Jack Smith, he's in big trouble now. And you know what happens from this point forward? And that is nothing. Nothing. Now, the Democrats would set up the gallows, you know, on the west front of the Capitol. They'd hang people out there. They're the party of hanging people from trees and stuff, the Democrat Party. So they got that going for them. But we do want to see that, and I've got more for you on that as well, because a lot of madness out there. Now, we've been talking about a lot of stuff over the last hour because there's so much stuff going on. Before I get back to some of the audio that I want to share with you, Michael, let's go back to the telephones and talk to the great American people. Let's talk to Mike, calling from Gainesville, Virginia. Michael, you're on the Chris Plant Show.
2: Well, happy hump day, Chris Plant. Good to talk to you.
1: Thank you. Thank you, buddy. It is hump day. Yes, it is. Certainly in the Clinton household, it is. It is hump day. Here, of course, it's mailbag day. Mailbag day. We love mailbag day.
2: Bill Clinton has something to say about his mailbag.
1: He does. Yes, he does. Every day of the year,
2: he does. You had the answer earlier in the show when you were asking rhetorically, well, where did all these votes come from for Joe Biden to get more votes than anybody, including Barack Obama, during the 2020 election? Mm-hmm. And the answer, you already have it. You say it at least once a month that it was the mail-out ballots, that they can create as many as they want with the digital voter registration rolls and send out these ballots to addresses that don't exist. So those ballots come back to the Secretary of State and they can fill them out for themselves and claim using the digital records of the fake registrations. They can create as many ballots as they wish. And that's essentially what they do is then delete the voter rolls after the fact. So it's very hard to prove what happened in terms of where these ballots were generated from. But mailing out the ballots is really the problem. It's not how they get back. It's that they can create them out of this false record of the registration rolls. The digital registration rolls are the fountain of the mistake that we make.
1: Yeah. Well, so yeah. Right. It's our mistake. For the Democrats, it's not a mistake. It's success.
2: Yeah, right? That's how they run the scam. And I don't know what's going to be revealed tomorrow night. I hope that President Trump will mention mail-out ballots as being fundamental to how they got away with the scam. And where we go from there is kind of interesting. I don't know what we can do in terms of retrocausal correction, but I'm up for it.
1: Yeah, it is. These are amazing times we're in. And again, I read the story a little while ago about how little faith we have in our public institutions, according to the Gallup poll, and how our public institutions are in free fall when it comes to approval. And that includes Congress and certainly our system of electing our leaders. We have very little confidence or faith in anything anymore. And you're right about the mail-out ballots, of course. The whole point is, oh, it's the Democrats, the left. They say, oh, it's so convenient. We mail out these ballots to people that have been dead for 10 years and illegal aliens that took up residence someplace a week ago. And then the Democrats have one of my favorite things, Mike, is ballot harvesting. Ballot harvesting, like it's a crop, you know. And election day, they find themselves at old folks' homes, at homeless shelters, and look, they don't even have to. They can show up with a box full of ballots at a homeless shelter and help the people fill them out and tell them who to vote for and check the box, and then they walk away with a box full of ballots that have been filled out. And also, Mike, we saw the video in Georgia of the woman that was going from polling place to polling place. It was like a public library to public library, and stuffing ballot boxes with these mail-out ballots, right, Mike? And you remember this video? She was wearing blue surgical gloves everywhere she went. And she was on video at multiple locations with a different box full of ballots for each drop location. And she was wearing surgical gloves. And, Michael, I remember this was peculiar at the time because there had just been a court case where a couple people out west, I can't remember where, New Mexico or Arizona, I think, they got arrested and they were successfully prosecuted because they were stuffing ballot boxes. And the reason they were caught stuffing ballot boxes multiple locations is their fingerprints were found on the ballots over here and the ballots over there and the ballots at a different place. And so the fingerprints got them caught. And then 2 weeks later in Atlanta, here's this woman driving from location to location, stuffing ballot boxes, and she was wearing blue surgical gloves. And when it was found out who she was asked, well, why were you wearing blue surgical gloves when you were stuffing multiple ballot boxes at different locations? And do you remember what she said, Michael?
2: I do not.
1: She said, it's cold out. And that was good enough for the New York Times and good enough for CNN and good enough for 60 Minutes. Yeah, it's cold out in November in Atlanta. It's cold out, so in order to keep her hands warm, she wore blue surgical gloves just a couple weeks after someone was found guilty in court because of the fingerprints on multiple ballots at multiple different places. And this is considered to be perfectly normal by ABC News, run by George Stephanopoulos as their lead anchor, and by NBC Fake News, which runs NBC. And CNN and the New York Times, and 60 Minutes is not doing a story on it and didn't do a story on it. And if they did, they'd just try to disprove it, right? And then they wouldn't, and they'd pretend that they did. There's a lot of corruption out there, isn't there, Michael?
2: Certainly seems to be. But even if you're wearing gloves because it's cold, I think if you put more than 10 ballots in a drop box, you've already violated some rule somewhere. I think that's not supposed to be kosher to begin with. You're not supposed to handle that many ballots, let alone boxes of them.
1: No, well, that's why the Democrats have fought for successfully ballot harvesting, because they harvest ballots and, old folks' homes, homeless shelters, hospitals, yeah. and they mail them out to people, again, really, that have not been registered to vote, they're dead for years, or they've moved out of state years ago, but they're still registered in Georgia. And the Democrats, ballot harvesting is key to their success. And there's another, I was talking to my friends on WLS in Chicago this morning, which I do every Wednesday morning. And here's the thing, Mike. How is it that now, I mean, they stole they won fair and square Joe Biden's election with a record number of votes for any presidential candidate in the history of the country. And nobody batted an eye. Much more Democrat voting interest in Joe Biden than in Hillary Clinton or in Barack Obama, who got fewer votes. Barack Obama got fewer votes. Hillary Clinton got fewer votes than Joe Biden. Joe Biden didn't even campaign. And he shattered all world records with the number of votes that he got. Pretty amazing stuff. But I got to tell you, this ballot harvesting thing, and the Democrats, they try to rig it, and then mail out to everybody. And we say, well, hang on a second, let's look at the voter rolls and see how many people on the voter rolls actually moved away years ago or died decades ago. And the Democrats fight against you and call you racist and call you Hitler because you want to check the voter rolls to see if they're legitimate. And it's at that point right there, you should know that they're cheating and they're lying, right? I mean, it's pretty obvious.
2: Yeah, I think tomorrow night all of this is going to be revealed, and I guess we're going to get a national emergency and an executive order on the SAVE Act, and maybe this will be the beginning of turning this whole thing around, I would hope. But tomorrow night's a big night in American history, I think.
1: Yeah,
2: I'm looking forward to it.
1: Yeah, and Mike is talking about President Trump's speech in prime time to the nation tomorrow night, where we have heard, at least, he's going to release intelligence that has been, and it's not on the front page of the New York Times. Not that you could believe it if it were on the front page of the New York Times, but apparently U.S. intelligence documents or revelations that there was foreign interference in the 2020 presidential election. And here we are 6 years later, after 4 years of Joe Biden. And if there was intelligence that our government had at the time, then people need to be beaten with bullwhips and thrown in penitentiaries for making this take 6 years to find out. That's another part of this, Mike. Because if it turns out that U.S. intelligence was aware of this when Joe Biden was elected and didn't say a peep, then those people need to be bullwhipped until they can't get up.
2: Well, I'd like to see the confessions. I don't know about bullwhipping, but how we get the confessions out of them is fine with me.
1: Well, you don't know about bullwhipping? Come on.
2: No, I'm not an expert on bull whipping.
1: Well, that's fair. I don't think I am either, but I kind of like the idea. And the Democrats, they're the party of the bull whip and the plantation, and they get away with it all, don't they? Yes, they
2: do. And the cracker, but not bull whipper.
1: Yeah, that's right. Yeah, that's right. That's where the term cracker comes from. You know that, right?
2: Yeah. I do. I got that much.
1: Yeah,
2: anyway,
1: yeah. That's
2: good talking
1: yeah.
2: to you.
1: That's good. Yeah, thanks, Mike. That's good. That's good stuff. And it's true. Again, the the president talking about the Save America Act. And the president, I think, is going to raise some cane tomorrow night. And I'll look forward to it. But, again, the Republicans never fight. They don't have any fight in them. The Democrats will kill your whole family for one more seat in the House of Representatives. And again, spying Senator Chuck Grassley, saying that Jack Smith, the special counsel, spied on 44 lawmakers. In fact, we have some stuff on that, don't we, Michael? Yes, we do. Because this is This is a pretty amazing story, and it goes nicely with yesterday's Gallup poll that came out, finding that Americans have lost faith and confidence in almost every major American institution. And the left has been working on this for a long, long time, destroying faith and confidence in her. That's how you tear it down. You hollow it out from the inside. And then when nobody has faith in it, that's when you say, well, we'll make it better. And then they turn it into a slave ship run by communists. And we got that. But I've got this, and it's good that the American people have lost faith in these institutions. But now we need somebody that can rise up and do the right thing to bring it all back together.
3: 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The Chris Plant Show.
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0: All right, we are back. We're going to get to these crooked Democrats and spying on people as they've always done. They're spying on all of us. They are the bad guys. But let's tell you what, let's take another phone call, Michael. Let's go to Mark calling from Jasper, Tennessee. Jasper, Tennessee. Mark, you're on the Chris Plant Show.
1: Chris, great to talk to you again.
0: Welcome.
1: When I first heard this survey, and Tennessee came in as number one worst state to live in, first I was offended by that. Because we loved it here in Tennessee. But then I thought about it. I was like, wait a minute. If that's going to keep a lot of people from the blue states from coming here, I like it even better now.
0: Yeah. Yeah, that's a good point. Yeah, the left wing group came up with a list of the worst states to live in, and I think did CNBC start it, Mark, and they're pushing it, and they said, oh, here are the 10 worst states to live in America, according to CNBC, and interestingly, all of them were Republican states. There were no California, Illinois, New York. None of those were in there. They were all conservative-leaning states. And the lefties said these are the worst states to live in because, I guess, lowest murder rates, fewest illegal alien rapes. You know, the Democrats like more bad stuff, don't they?
1: Yeah, and we still have morals here. We like the southern way of life here.
0: Yeah, morals.
1: What's interesting is we're having a lot of people move in from California, from Chicago, from New York, and they're welcome, but just don't bring your leftist political views here. And most of the people that I've met, they realize that, and most of them live the way you and I do, but there are some that come here and they want to change the way we like it here, and I don't get that.
0: Yeah, that's right. Yeah, they want to move someplace that's good and decent, where people have morals and where there's not a lot of crime and the taxes are low. And they get there and they immediately start voting for higher taxes and more crime. And of course, if they're not criminals, then their children are.
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4: With another ARN News update, I'm Leah Brandon.
5: Alabama's candidates for governor are clashing on the future of data centers in the state. Republican Senator Tommy Tuberville says he supports them, and he wants to see more of them come to Alabama. Doug Jones, the Democrat, says he would place a statewide moratorium on data centers while their impacts are studied. Tuberville claims it's foreign influence and misinformation that's causing the outcry Alabamians are seeing about data centers. Jones says it's Alabama residents that are standing up for what they believe. And the U.S. House passes a bill making daylight saving time permanent.
6: The yeas are 308, the nays are 117. The bill is passed.
5: Senator Tuberville asks, what's the holdup in the Senate? He has led efforts to pass the bill, saying it would give kids more time to spend outdoors after school. Its future in the Senate is uncertain. I'm Leah Brandon.
4: And you're up to date around the world, around your state. 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
9: I'm Frank Miller with Your Money Now. Well, stocks gave up some early gains to finish with modest gains. The lack of action on Wall Street, mostly due to investors keeping an eye on the conflict with Iran. The Dow and NASDAQ gaining over 100 points each, while the NASDAQ saw just a modest gain. Investors reacting to President Trump's statement that he isn't interested in negotiating with Iran right now, calling the regime evil, and also accusing the Iranian delegation of stopping a deal. Despite the uncertainty, crude oil prices were able to hold steady after a U.S. Energy Information Administration report showed weaker than expected demand. On the day, WTI crude saw little movement and finished just above $80 a barrel. In economic news, producer prices fell more than expected in June. The Labor Department's producer price index for final demand down 0.3% after climbing a revised 0.6% in May. And in other economic news today, the Federal Reserve Bank of New York said that regional manufacturing activity saw considerable gains in the month of July. And that is your Money Now.
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0: Hey, it's Chris Plant on WTLS, Score 94, and Fun 101. Because so many people are moving there to be happy and live a great life and not have all of their money stolen by the government. CNBC. You know, NBC on cable. It's another NBC corrupt organization. They should be disbanded and not allowed into government buildings ever again because they're fake news extraordinaire. Ranking of worst states is completely at odds with where people are moving is the headline at the Daily Caller. And that's a pretty good headline because they don't pay attention. They're angry and they hate everybody. The people at CNBC, they ranked Texas as the worst state to live in. Never mind the fact that, 591,000 people moved to Texas, and 2021, probably last year, the census has numbers for a number much greater than the number of people moving out of Texas, but pay no attention to that. And they spent a lot of time attacking Texas. Second worst state, according to CNBC, is Oklahoma, because, you know, they have Republicans and things there, and they have nuclear families where the mother is a woman and the father is a man and the children are girls and boys and everybody's normal. But they like that. Oklahoma, number two. And what is it, 108,000 people moved there in 2021? We're back to 2021 again. Florida. Because they hate Ron DeSantis and they're mentally ill. Each state listed by CNBC voted for President Trump in the 2020 presidential election. Huh, isn't that great? Florida, They actually put Florida on their list of the 10

0: Yes, they are. Florida is the and California is one of the best states to live, of course. But they had 841,000 people move out of the state of California. Nearly a million people, well, 841,000 anyway, moving out of California in 2021. And that, I guess, is one of the best places to live because the Democrats are, they're an angry and hate-filled bunch. They're really not on the side of the United States of America. Or reality, when it comes to journalism, well, they're not on the side of journalism. The 10 worst states. Number one, and this is what Mark called in about, number one worst state to live in, Tennessee. And Mark said it's like the greatest place to live. I know plenty of people that have moved to Tennessee, actually. I can think of two right off the top of my head that have moved to Tennessee in the last couple of years and are wild for it. 10 worst states. Number one, Tennessee. Number two, Texas. Number three, Indiana. Number four, Louisiana. Number five, Georgia. Number six, Utah. Number seven, Missouri. Number eight, Alabama. Number nine, Oklahoma. And number 10 is Arkansas. Those are the worst states to live. They all voted for Trump. And at CNBC, I think that's enough to put him on the worst states list because you know how these people are. Aren't they something? Mm-mm-mm. They are an angry bunch, a very angry bunch. All right, Michael, we've got a lot of news to get to. I know that we do. And we should, let's see, let me go to the fancy, the sheet. We have sheets. We have lots of sheets on things. And we've got sound bites that I want to share with you because it's a lot going on. We also need to get into Iran, where the bad guys are and all this stuff. But let's go to soundbite number four because the Democrats are furious that two illegal aliens were shot and killed by ICE over the course of the last week or so. Never mind that there were 10 people shot and killed in Chicago last week. And what is it, 38 more shot? Is that number? Or is it just 28 more shot? Because it's hard to keep up on all these things. The Democrats like shooting people. So if you go to places like Chicago and all that, the people at Jackass may record your... Yeah, last week there were 10 people shot and killed in Chicago, and 38 more shot and wounded. So 48 people shot there. But the Democrats are very, very angry. They don't care about that. I mean, they genuinely don't care. Not for a breath are they going to concern themselves with 48 people shot in Chicago, Illinois alone, 10 people shot and killed. And if you saw the pictures of the 10 people, you see that they're also racist for not caring because they're the party of the Confederate States of America. But they're very, very angry that two illegal aliens were shot and killed by ICE last week. They're protesting all over the place. They're protesting in Maine. They're protesting wherever they are. They're all over. And they love Hamas. They love Hamas. Kind of weird. To the point where now they have decided that ICE, because the last one, they went to pull over an illegal alien, and he tried to run him over, and he got shot, and he got killed. Just like Renee Good, who's a hero Democrat, who tried to run over a federal law enforcement agent in Minneapolis, Minnesota, which is now, it's the Mogadishu of Minnesota, Minneapolis is. It's the Moog, honestly. It's an amazing place. Let's go to Tom Homan because, they pulled somebody over. The person attacked federal law enforcement, got shot and killed. So now, because government and bureaucracy is government bureaucracy, and that means it's stupid, they said, okay, we'll stop pulling people over because sometimes when we pull people over, they try to kill our agents, but we kill them first. And the Democrats don't want that. They want our agents killed, and they want the illegal alien gang members to run free. Because that's who they are. But Tom Homan was asked about, and he's our border czar, asked about the policy. We're going to change your policy and not pull over illegal aliens anymore because if they try to kill federal law enforcement, we might have to shoot them, and the Democrats would become very upset. So here's Tom Homan.
1: That decision was made by the secretary along with leadership at ICE. But look, it's not a policy change. It's a temporary pause. Look, we had the last couple of shootings, ICE leadership along with DHS believes they want to look at these last couple of incidents and look, is there something that could have been done better? Is there any training that can be improved? Or it's simply ICE doing their job and bad things happen when people don't comply with law enforcement officers.
0: Yeah, I think that's what's going on, like Renee Good in Minneapolis, Minnesota, who became an instant hero

0: of the Democrats because she tried to kill a federal law enforcement officer. And then she became a martyr, like she's a suicide bomber. And they're Al-Qaeda because they're a lot like Al-Qaeda. And Tom Homan said, look, this is not a policy change, meaning a permanent change. It's a temporary pause while the Democrats find their medication and see if we can calm them down. Tom Homan, he's obviously a defender of ICE and of securing our border, and that's why the Democrats hate him. They hate everybody, too, and he's a person, so naturally I have to hate him. Tom Homan.
1: I hear a lot of noise right now. This is going to affect ICE arrests, and it's not going to. Look, I've done this for a long time. You can when that alien leaves his home before he gets into the car, you can arrest him then. You can wait till the vehicle gets to the destination and arrest him then. Every case is different. Now, we know vehicle assaults are up over 3,400%. So if we can arrest that alien outside that vehicle and take that two-ton weapon away from him, that's good in some instances.
0: 3,400% vehicle assaults are up 3,400%. Renee Good was one of those. She's not she's not an illegal alien. She's a deceased American. But my mommy taught me better than this when I was young enough to call my mother mommy. I said, you know, Mom, should we run over federal law enforcement officers in the Ford Country Squire station wagon? With the fake wood paneling on the side? And she said, no, Christopher, we should not run over. And I said, are you sure about that? She said, I'm quite sure, Christopher. And I said, all right, Mom, thanks. Thanks for that important lesson. I'll carry that with me forever. But Democrats raise their kids to be cop killers and want to be cop killers. And they think that's normal. They think it's good. They're enlightened. They're hipsters, you know, because they're mental. Tom Homan is having none of it.
1: Other instances, we still need to do vehicle stops for a significant criminal. You know, you may want to stop him in a desolate area before he gets downtown. You certainly don't want to stop a criminal alien near a school that in the middle of recess with 100 kids in a playground. Right. There are so many circumstances these agents need to look at to make these decisions. So I do not think this short pause can affect the arrest.
0: I don't think this short pause is going to affect arrest. No, we're going to arrest just as many people. The Democrats literally want fewer arrests. This is their goal. Well, actually, their goal is no arrests, zero arrests, because they like rape. I mean, again, I keep going back to the line in Blazing Saddles, which was profoundly offensive and grotesque and whatever, 1974, whatever it was, and when, Mel Brooks was writing funny stuff and they were recruiting people to go attack the town of Rock Ridge while recruiting the bad guys on horseback, you know, they're asking for a resume for, you know, can you tell me what your background is? And you get stuff like this.
2: Qualifications.
3: Rape, murder, arson, and rape.
2: You said rape twice.
3: I like rape.
2: Charming.
0: Charming. But that is the Democrat Party today. Again, they've taken what was comedy by Monty Python and Mel Brooks in the 1970s and 80s and turned it into Democrat Party policy. Why do you want more illegal aliens? Honestly, and they're very, very upset about Renee Good being shot in Minneapolis trying to run over and crashing her car into a federal agent. You can see the video and hear the audio of him being hit by her car. And then she was shot and killed because she had just committed felony assault on a federal law enforcement agent and was trying to escape the scene and was a danger to the community at large and to other agents. And she was shot and killed. And the Democrats very, very upset about that. But if you're a mother of five in Maryland who is taking your morning exercise walk and you're raped and murdered by an illegal alien gang member with tattoos on his face, then the Democrats want to have cocktails with you in El Salvador and hang out with you. They want you to date their daughter and murder her, too, because they're mentally ill, I think, is one of the things about them. Pretty amazing, amazing stuff. This morning, I was watching the television in the 5 a.m. hour, in the 5 a.m. hour on the Fox News Channel, and there was a good guy from the Heritage Foundation on, Todd Benzman. Todd Benzman was on, also former government Trump administration immigration customs enforcement official, and now he's at the Heritage Foundation. And it said, hey, Todd Bensman, the Democrats are insisting that ICE not make vehicle stops anymore. No more vehicle stops, because you might arrest people, and the Democrats want all criminals loose and free to commit more crimes because they like crimes. What kind of crimes they like? Well, rape, rustling, murder, and rape, mostly. Here's Todd Bensman of the Heritage Foundation.
4: I think that vehicle stops make up a very large part of ICE arrests. This is happening in blue jurisdictions, blue cities, blue states, where local police are not allowed to do cooperative actions with ICE. And it just forces ICE into these situations where they're the ones that have to do it, often in unmarked cars. And also, you've got blue jurisdiction elected officials who are out there, you know, urging people to run and evade. And also NGOs and, you know, local activists are urging them to run. It's all a pretty bad situation.
0: It's a pretty bad situation. What he's explaining there, and I still, you know, people like him and the Heritage Foundation need to stop using blue states and red states so casually. We should refer to them as Democrat states, left-wing states. They are the actual red states, because red is the color of the left everywhere in the world except in the United States of America, and that's because the left got to choose which color they would prefer. Isn't that amazing? These people. And what he's explaining is Democrat policies lead to more deaths. Democrat policies lead to more illegal aliens being shot and killed. And they're responsible for it, and naturally they have to find somebody else to blame because they're the left, and I think they're all criminals. All right, Michael, let's go back to the telephones. Let's go to Tony calling from Illinois. Anthony, you're on the Chris Plant Show.
5: Hi, Chris.
0: Hey, Tony.
5: You know, I think that list is absolutely correct. And just let everybody go to those horrible states and keep them out of the good ones.
0: Yeah, that's exactly right. You know, you really want to be, and that's what Mark was saying from Tennessee also. You know, glad Tennessee's on the worst states to live. And if you're a liberal and you get your news from other liberals, then you see these are the worst states to live. They'd be very grateful in those 10 states if you guys in New York and Chicago didn't move to those states, because they're trying to build civilization there. Right, Tony?
5: Absolutely. I just got back from Florida. Uh-huh. And I wore my Trump hat, and I was greeted more than welcome there.
0: Is that right? That's nice.
5: Yep. And, you know, I've lived in Illinois all my life because of family, but my wife is pushing to go to Florida, and that might happen.
0: Yeah. Well, yeah. That's good. I got to tell you. Now, I take it you're not in Chicago, because you didn't say you're calling from Chicago, but you're likely to be nearby, fairly close to Chicago.
5: I'm in Shanahan.
0: And, you know, and I got to tell you, the Democrats are having this breakaway Republic stuff going on, and we should let them have their crazy, crime-ridden, transgender, lunatic states, and we'll build civilization and maintain civilization. Yeah, in the 10 states you're not supposed to live in. It should be an honor to be on this list. And you can hope that the crazy people don't move to those states because of this list. If you're on the bad state list, it could be the best thing for you, Tony.
5: Absolutely.
0: No doubt about it.
5: Hopefully we'll get on one of your cruises and stuff like that. We're heading for Alaska tomorrow.
0: Is that right?
5: And next time you do one of your brewing fine things up here,
0: politics.
5: Me and my brother-in-law are going to attend.
0: Very good, excellent. I'm talking to the WLS people about that, as a matter of fact, and yeah, looking forward to it. Tony, great stuff. Thank you for the call. And you mentioned going to Florida with the Trump hat and being so warmly received. Did you see the Canadian lady that assaulted an American for wearing Trump garb. Did you say a Canadian? Wait till you hear about this Canadian person. I've got that coming up.
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13: Did you see this woman that slapped an American for wearing, she's a Canadian woman, and she slapped an American guy on the boardwalk in New Jersey. And now she's been arrested, and she's in ICE custody, and there are pictures of her here. She's wearing Yankees, New York Yankees jacket and New York Yankees hat. So I don't know if that she's a Canadian or she's a Yankees fan. I don't know what it is. Canadian woman slaps teen over Trump clothing on Jersey Shore boardwalk. Now charged and in ICE custody. The Democrats want a runner for office, of course. A leftist Canadian woman allegedly slapped a teen who was wearing a President Trump-branded bit of clothing on the Jersey Shore over the 4th of July weekend. Very un-American. How long will we put up with these Canadians? Before she was arrested and detained by immigration officials. That's right. Her name is Caitlin E. Tracy. Caitlin E. Tracy. She's 33 years old. Allegedly recorded herself. You know, they always make videos of themselves committing crimes. Confronting a group of four girls on the Point Pleasant Beach boardwalk when she became violent, according to court documents and, of course, the video. Tracy took issue with two of the beachgoers who were minors, and she...
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14: With SRN News, I'm Jason Walker. United States has intensified its strikes targeting Iran, hitting targets further north. American forces also fired into a ship that it accused of trying to break its naval blockade on the Islamic Republic. President Trump says ICE officials should continue vehicle stops despite the recent fatal shootings. Homeland Security Secretary Mark Wayne Mullen has responded by saying illegal migrants will be arrested and deported. The New York Times has filed a motion to quash subpoenas the Justice Department served on journalists who had reported on security concerns involving the new Air Force One. Taiwan computer chip maker TSMC says it will spend another $100 billion on manufacturing capacity in the U.S. This is SRN News.
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17: Back in 2019, I made a documentary for HBO called One Nation Under Stress. And what was true then is still true now. Money and financial problems are consistently ranked as the number one cause of stress in the United States. And a brand new study out of the Mayo Clinic found that worrying about money may age the heart even faster than traditional risk factors. Unlike an acute stressor, such as a short-term work deadline or a brief illness, financial strain is often chronic and ongoing. And because money affects so many aspects of daily life, financial stress can be difficult to escape. Even so, financial stress does not mean you're doomed, just means you need to double down on the things you know are good for heart health: diet, exercise, sleep, and of course, not smoking. I'm Dr. Sanjay Gupta, helping you live a better life.
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0: I would tell him to go f- his f- self. 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
1: It's the President of the United States. Well, obviously, wouldn't you want to have a constructive dad? This man has tried to torture me for f***ing 10 years. The s*** that he says about my dad, hanging a picture of an auto pin on the f***ing, on the colonnade. What kind of man would I be if I didn't tell him to go f*** himself?
2: Ah, yes. You'd be a crackhead, convicted felon, criminal. You ain't no senator's son. Oh, wait, you is a senator's son. And then the vice president's son, and then the president's son, crackhead boy. That's Hunter Biden, of course. Crackhead Hunter Biden kicked out of the Navy for repeated cocaine offenses. He's very angry. The Democrats are all very angry. It's like they're engaged in civil war, these people. They're mental. Yes, they are. Oh, well, once again, a very happy Wednesday, too. And Wednesday, big day in the Clinton household and a big day on the Chris Plant Show because it's mailbag day. Whether it's hump day in your household is up to you, entirely up to you. But, you know, that'd be fine every day, wouldn't it? I think that would be just fine. It is mailbag day here, and I should get to the mailbag. I think the mailbag, the time for the mailbag is now. And I have the mailbag questions in front of me. In front of me as assembled by Kevin Tober and approved, I think, signed off on by Michael Piercy. And here, let's go with the mailbag. We'll start with Matt, who I think is probably Matthew. I think his mom calls him Matthew when he's late to the dinner table. Matt says, Matt in Stafford, I should say, in Stafford, Virginia, says, when you say remember normal, and remember normal is in quotation marks, is it a question as in, do you remember normal? Or is it more like, remember the Alamo, as in it's gone, but let us not forget that it existed? And I think that's a fun question. And I remember when I first started saying remember normal, as a matter of fact, Matt, I remember it vividly because of my crazy memory. I remember I said remember normal. I was talking about remember normal on the radio. And I said very specifically at the time, but maybe only once or maybe twice, I said, and this is not a question, remember normal. I said, it's more of an admonition to I'm wagging my finger saying, remember normal. Remember it, because if we forget it, then it will die forever. And we have to remember what normal was. You know, leave it to Beaver and the Beaver Cleaver family and Larry Mondello. That was all perfectly realistic. And the Democrats, you know, the Andy Griffith Show, that was normal. Not the Brady Bunch so much, but that's another thing altogether. But normal, we were quite normal until quite recently when the left really took off running with television and mass media and corrupting absolutely everything. It reminds me of Mick Jagger the other day. We didn't actually use this, and there is video of him and audio of him talking about it. But Mick Jagger was asked about Bruce Springsteen going out on stage and being Bruce Springsteen and being a left-wing idiot and a fraud from New Jersey who gets, like, farmer deductions on his taxes because somebody in a corner of the state grows mung beans in a shoebox or something and ridiculous. But Mick Jagger very directly said, remember normal. He didn't say remember normal. I'm just kidding. But he said, it's a concert. People are there to listen to music, not be lectured about politics. And, you know, the whole Bruce Springsteen wing of the idiot party with their preachy, self-righteous, wrong about everything, screeds with poor grammar and all of that. Enough of those people. And I was very happy at Mick Jagger, who's no spring chicken at this point. And he's out there saying, listen, they want to listen to music. That's why they bought the ticket and drove and paid to park and are doing all this stuff to listen to music, not to be preached to by low IQ New Jersey idiots. Honestly, amazing stuff. But remember normal. Yeah, Matt, it is absolutely. And we do have T-shirts and coffee mugs and things at the Chris Plant store online on Al Gore's amazing internet. Peace be upon him. And it is a just remember normal, because one day we may want to bring it back. So let's keep it breathing. Normal is on life support, but let's keep it alive, because we may want it again someday soon, I hope. We might want to raise children in a culture where normal is normal. And normal has an actual meaning. You know, it's a definable word. It's right there in Merriam-Webster's dictionary, the abridged and the unabridged. And it's, normal is important. And we were the envy of the world until 10 minutes ago. We still are in some ways, of course. And we have the greatest economy and the greatest military and, you know, show business, even though they're annoying, brain-addled idiots. Did you see that, what's his name, Brad Pitt, he's got, I don't know, six adopted children or something. And at least a couple of them are going to court to drop the name Pitt because they don't want to be associated with Brad Pitt anymore. They came from third world backwater hellholes. And they were adopted by, like, the most famous movie star on the planet Earth. And they're rejecting him. And their adopted mother is Angelina Jolie. And apparently Brad Pitt barked at one of the sons while flying on a private jet. And the son, the adopted son, see how quick, you know, you take him out of the third world. But you can't take the third world out of the kid. And very angry that Brad Pitt barked at him. And, well, that's it. I'm going to court. His name is Pitt. I think their last name is Jolie Pitt, hyphenated or something, because, you know, no egos going on there, anything like that. But they're rejecting him and demanding that they drop the name Pitt because they don't want to be associated with him anymore. Hey, congratulations. Nice job adopting kids from the third world. One black looks African kid, a boy, I think, and then one kid, it might be a girl with a mustache, looks like maybe the Philippines or something, and the these kids, oh, we don't want to be affiliated with it. We just want to fly on our mom's private jets from now on. Angelina Jolie's private jets, aren't they amazing? But Matt, I'm sorry, I veered off the rails there a little bit. Yeah, but remember, normal is not a question. It is an admonition, a suggestion, a recommendation. Let's keep normal alive. Because we might need it again. And thank you for that, Matthew. TJ from Oklahoma says, your thoughts on recently released McConnell photo. There's another McDonald in the news today. Your thoughts on the recently released Mitch McConnell photo looks to have gained several pounds. In fact, it appears that he's 10 years younger. Does that benefit Democrats or Republicans for him to lay low? Well, he apparently is, very unwell and was in intensive care. I don't know if he's still in intensive care. I haven't gotten my daily briefing on Mitch McConnell. But the photo, a lot of people are suggesting the photo is a fake photo or it's been doctored. And there's a funny one. You might have seen the meme going around with Mitch McConnell in his hospital bed. With his loving and adoring wife, just back from communist China, standing next to him. And in the meme, you say, oh, look, Mitch McConnell looks pretty good. And then his head pops off. Have you seen that one? The head. Now, that one is tampered with, I think, with the head popping off. I think that's. And, you know, is the photo, I got to tell you, the photo looks, it's like, wow, he looks all, he's got color in his face and his eyes are bright and cheery. And it looks like it's been tampered with. It really does. And Tim from Oklahoma, see your thoughts on the recently released Mitch McConnell photo. Gained several pounds, 10 years younger. I it's so easy to alter. And politicians are such weird people that it does look like the photo was altered. And maybe from a photo from years ago, perhaps, of Mitch McConnell cut and pasted. You don't have to cut it out with scissors anymore. And you just get a 19-year-old to come in and do the copy and paste with the old photo onto the hospital gown that he's in. But it does look pretty funky, and a lot of people have suggested that this has been tampered with. It would be, if we had a news media, I wonder what they would do in the United States. If only we had a free and fair news media protected by the Constitution. To hold feet to the fire, politicians. And we should hold Mitch McConnell's feet to the fire, of course. Now, that whole thing is a bit wacky. And, I wish him no harm. I hope that he recovers and goes off to a retirement community. I know, not community. I'm sure he's very wealthy, because they all are, right? But we got that. Yeah, it is a little bit weird. Does it benefit the Democrats or the Republicans for him to lay low? That's a tough question, isn't it? That depends on what the Republicans left behind in the Senate do. If they're fighting ferociously, then it would benefit the Republicans. If the Republicans in the Senate do a whole lot of nothing, then it will benefit the, regardless of whether Mitch McConnell is there or not. Mitch McConnell is great with the rules. He's great with the courts. He was great with getting President Trump's picks for the courts through, and that includes three members of the Supreme Court, which was hilarious, just hilarious. Now the Democrats want to add, 44 people to the Supreme Court because they are the third world living among us. They should be dwelling in trees, I think many of them are. Yeah, now I got to say, who does it benefit, Republicans or Democrats? Probably nobody. I think my answer is nobody for that one, Tom. Excuse me, that's TJ. TJ, that's good. And but thank you. It's a fun question. I really do just wish him the best. I don't wish him any harm. Did you see AOC? AOC, we got this. Somebody asked her a question about the movie The Godfather. Have you seen this? It's kind of fun. All right, next question from the mailbag. From O. Pewter, from O. Pewter says, since you were at the Pentagon on 9/11, and in parentheses, O. Pewter writes, that was the day we were attacked, for the Democrats listening, and that's in parentheses. I was wondering if you saw any airline debris footage of the crash or heard anything unusual from office mates and colleagues in the aftermath. I didn't hear a lot of unusual. I mean, I was at the crash scene within several minutes of the plane hitting the building, and I was pulling in on the far side of the Pentagon. It's a big building. I was pulling in on the far side to North Parking when the plane hit, and the explosion and the mushroom, it was a fireball mushroom cloud that I saw. And then I called in on my cell phone from my Lincoln townhouse, and I was actually the first person to report that the Pentagon had been hit. Now all I saw was the fireball and the explosion and stuff. And then I made my way around. I had to go around clockwise to the scene of the crash. And I parked my car there on Route 27 and talked to an Ethiopian or Eritrean cab driver who was also driving a Lincoln Town car, but his had a worse paint job than mine. And I stopped and talked to him. And I said, so what'd you see? And he told me about the airplane coming in and the wing shearing off the street lamp, which had crashed into the hood of his car, and his car was all crashed up. The hood was all crashed up. And I knocked on the hood twice. And I said, well, I hope it covers terrorism. And then I got back, and I went over to the hole in the wall there. And there were pieces of airplane all over the place. The seats like the pieces, they still have the ashtray things and the arms and stuff. But there were pieces of airplane and airplane seats and identifiable, recognizable pieces of an airliner that were all over the place. Now, it was a big explosion, and so everything was in small parts, but there were plenty of airliner parts all over the place. And I went into the hole in the wall, maybe not the next day, but a couple of days later. And there are still airplane parts all over, and I grabbed a piece of stone from the with a black scuff on it from the rubble. And it's part of my rock collection that I have at home. Oh, here's a piece of the Pentagon from September 11th. Here's a piece of the Acropolis. Here's a piece of Nelson Mandela's jail cell. Yeah, but here's the piece of, I think it's limestone from the thing. But there were lots of airplane parts all over the place. Yeah, there are conspiracy theories, a lot of hooey. But, and anything unusual? No, nothing curious. I mean, we were back at work in the building the next day. And it was still on fire, and the bodies were still burning at the end of the hallway, and you had smelled the charred people for weeks on end. But there were pieces of airplane all over the place. And that's I know a lot of people were looking for, and understandably, appropriately so. We saw the airplanes in New York, but not so much great footage of the airplane hitting the Pentagon. But it was an airplane. Yeah, and I did talk to one guy. Immediate aftermath, and he was running out of the Pentagon, rushing out of the Pentagon. And I asked him, what'd you see? And he told me a story about a helicopter landing on the helipad. And That was it was my mistake to listen to him, but never mind that. And then, let's see, Walmart shopper with our last question in the mailbag today says, Chris, you have a podcast on iHeartRadio, which allows your listeners to catch up on, you know, times when folks couldn't listen to you, the live broadcast. You have very informative things to say, so please mention this every day. And Walmart Shopper says, please mention this every day. It's one of my shortcomings, Walmart Shopper, and this has been true for years. I'm not enough of a self-promoter. There are people in my line of work who spend their whole life self-promoting and their whole show self-promoting. And don't forget about me, and I'm on this platform and that plan. Spend more time on me. I don't do a lot of that. I think 3 hours a day is plenty, probably, you know. And then, and if that's not enough, maybe we can have lunch after. You can join us on the Sea Cruise, which starts next week, as a matter of fact. But it's true, Walmart Shopper. And the show is available almost immediately after we're done at noon Eastern time on iHeartRadio. It's true. 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But you're right about that, Walmart Shopper. And I'm not enough of a self-promoter. I'm not good at self-promotion because I'm so humble and so modest, which is difficult given how extraordinary I actually am.
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0: We have a bunch of Democrat members of Congress and their stupidity coming up. They really like crime. But before we get to that, let's get to Chuck Schumer. I'm hesitant to call him the Lizard King now because of a caller I had a couple of weeks ago reminding me that Jim Morrison, you know, the Doors was called the Lizard King, and giving Chuck Schumer too much credit. I'll just call him the Lizard for now. Chuck Schumer was on the Senate floor yesterday, and he was railing about something incoherently when he apparently flatulated loudly in the midst of his Senate rant. Here's Chuck Schumer.
1: Now on Iran and the NDAA. When all the Trump administration...
0: Oops. Oops, what was that? I can't believe that. I think that's, you know, that's not fake, Michael. We didn't add that. That's Chuck Schumer. There he is. I think we got time for that a little bit. One more. Here's Chuck Schumer on the Senate floor.
1: Now on Iran and the NDAA. When all the Trump administration...
0: Come on. And he kind of chuckled a little because he knew that's going to be loud enough to be caught by the microphone. Man, oh man. Good thing there wasn't a candle nearby. Blown out the front of the Capitol. Chuck Schumer.
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4: With another ARN News update, I'm Leah Brandon. Alabama's candidates for governor are clashing on the future of data centers in the state. Republican Senator Tommy Tuberville says he supports them, and he wants to see more of them come to Alabama. Doug Jones, the Democrat, says he would place a statewide moratorium on data centers while their impacts are studied. Tuberville claims it's foreign influence and misinformation that's causing the outcry Alabamians are seeing about data centers. Jones says it's Alabama residents that are standing up for what they believe. And the U.S. House passes a bill making daylight saving time permanent.
5: The yeas are 308, the nays are 117. The bill is passed.
4: Senator Tuberville asked, what's the holdup in the Senate? He has led efforts to pass the bill, saying it would give kids more time to spend outdoors after school. Its future in the Senate is uncertain. I'm Leah Brandon.
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9: I'm Frank Miller with Your Money Now. Well, stocks gave up some early gains to finish with modest gains. The lack of action on Wall Street, mostly due to investors keeping an eye on the conflict with Iran. The Dow and NASDAQ gaining over 100 points each, while the NASDAQ saw just a modest gain. Investors reacting to President Trump's statement that he isn't interested in negotiating with Iran right now, calling the regime evil, and also accusing the Iranian delegation of stopping a deal. Despite the uncertainty, crude oil prices were able to hold steady after a U.S. Energy Information Administration report showed weaker than expected demand. On the day, WTI crude saw little movement and finished just above $80 a barrel. In economic news, producer prices fell more than expected in June. The Labor Department's producer price index for final demand down 0.3% after climbing a revised 0.6% in May. And in other economic news today, the Federal Reserve Bank of New York said that regional manufacturing activity saw considerable gains in the month of July. And that is Your Money Now.
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0: Now, I've mentioned it a couple of times. Senator Chuck Grassley put out a tweet, really, is what it amounts to, saying that Special Counsel Jack Smith spied on 44 members of Congress, And I want to get to that in just a minute. And I got all their text messages, and Senator Blackburn was on television a little while ago talking about this. And hey, did you get warrants for this stuff? Did you? Was it legal? Did you get an illegal warrant? What's going on with those? And I want to get to that in just a minute. But before I do, Michael, let's go to soundbite number 8, or as the Democrats say, numero ocho. That's number 8 in Espanol. Speak very, very fluent Spanish. Here it is. There is a Republican member of the House of Representatives from Illinois named Mary Miller, and she's doing a fine job because yesterday they're having a hearing, and they had the chancellor of a California university. In fact, it's the University of California at San Francisco, UCSF, and the chancellor there is a doctor. He's not a real doctor. He's a doctor like Dr. Jill Biden's a doctor, not a doctor at all. It's a lie. If your appendix bursts, there's not a thing he can do. Dr. Sam Haygood. And Congresswoman Mary Miller from Illinois asks the chancellor of UC San Francisco, he says, hey, we're talking about gender, and you guys teach a lot of stuff there. And you do this gender transformation stuff, and you do child genital mutilation and the drugs for children to try to screw them up and everything, and it's pretty crazy stuff. But the question gets fun or interesting or something when it gets to, can men become pregnant? Can men become pregnant? You know, the Democrats picked a Supreme Court justice that is a woman but doesn't know what a woman is. So the collective IQ of the Democrat Party is really in the toilet at this point. But here's Republican Illinois Congresswoman Mary Miller talking to the chancellor of UC San Francisco about the education that people are getting there.
1: Dr. Haygood, UC...
0: Haygood.
1: UC...

0: Who are facing a wide diversity of patients. Of course, the vast majority of pregnancies are in women, and I have absolutely no
1: problem majority.
0: With using the word pregnant women. I use it myself.
2: Has a non-biological woman
1: missing
2: ever
1: the
2: had
1: point.
2: A baby?
0: A transgender person
2: that's,
0: can.
2: That's not a biological
1: can.
2: Woman. Has a non-biological woman ever had a baby?
0: I would no, reiterate
2: it's
0: we take
2: ridiculous.
0: Care. We
1: it's ridiculous. And he said, well, a transgender person can, he said. Amazing that a transgender person, what does that mean? You mean a woman who's pretending to be a man? Is that what you're talking about? That's because that's pretty crazy. And that's what he said. It's just nuts. Well, yeah, has a non-biological woman ever had a baby? He's a transgender person. And she said, no, I mean, this is this ridiculous semantic kabuki, this shadow puppet show that they put on with the English language, that this somehow is going to, he's going to outsmart everybody. So oh, you mean a transgender person? No, I'm here in reality, biology and science and culture and history and language. I have it all. It's a bundled package. And, you know, speaking of bundled packages, you think that men can have babies? But see, he doesn't acknowledge that a man who says he's a woman is actually still a man. And that's the semantic and cultural and biological part of it. And the political part of it is he has to dance around the language because San Francisco and California. And, boy, I got to tell you, just crazy. These people. And higher education. It's one of the reasons higher education has never been held in lower regard because of people like this guy who thinks that he's right there with the culture and being smart when in reality he's got mental issues. Dr. Sam Haygood. If he actually were a medical doctor, his license should be taken away from him. Because this is like day one, I think, isn't it, of medical school? Here are human beings. There are men and there are women. When they're young, there are boys and girls. And he'd be like, oh, no, don't draw me into that trap, because that's completely crazy. Dr. Sam Haygood of UC San Francisco. And, well, do you mean transgender? No, I don't. No, I don't mean I'm asking you a pretty straightforward question. I don't know if you can sort this out, but that's the Democrat Party because of the mental illness. And now let's go to the next mentally ill Democrat. They're everywhere, aren't they? There's a Democrat in the House of Representatives from Connecticut whose first name is Johanna, which is not a recognizable name in any civilization anywhere. Johanna Hayes. And they are in a hearing. They were in a hearing yesterday. And Representative Congresswoman Johanna Hayes is in a meeting. She's a WOC. She's a woman of color. And she's angry there are medical school deans that are testifying. And Democrat Congresswoman Johanna Hayes is there with the medical school bosses, you know, the chieftains of medical schools. And she wanted to know something very important with the deans of medical schools. Are you teaching the role of colonialism in medicine, in medical schools? So like when you go to your general practitioner, you sit down with your doctor, you definitely want to be talking about colonialism and the role that colonialism played in medicine. First of all, colonial times, we then in America did away with the colonizers, with the British Empire, and we kicked them out and started a real trend on planet Earth. It was a good thing. You should have been there, Johanna Hayes. But here's Johanna Hayes, a Democrat, an actual member of the U.S. Congress, and listen to what her priorities are.
3: I am incredibly disappointed that as academic deans, you could not immediately answer the question about teaching colonialism in healthcare.
1: Yeah.
3: Teaching colonialism directly addresses the systemic roots of healthcare inequities. It exposes how historic power structures dictate who receives quality care. Mm-hmm. It's important for future doctors to have that education, to recognize

0: how that historic legacy promotes biases and negatively impairs outcomes. That's why you teach colonialism in healthcare.
1: Negatively impairs. And what was she? You forgot a T in there. No. Yeah, and that's, and she's lecturing them. She's got kind of an angry, arrogant look on her face, wagging her metaphorical finger at them. You need to teach colonialism colonialism in healthcare. Well, you know, the colonialists came along, and then we drove them out, and we started the coolest country ever, and the best healthcare system ever. And then Barack Obama came along and stuffed a hand grenade down its stovepipe and blew it up because you guys. But wait, it gets better because she's a I mentioned she's a WOC. That's, she's a woman of color. And she wants to make sure that we're not only teaching colonialism, because she's mentally ill, in medical schools across the country to medical school deans that were called up to Capitol Hill to address these grave concerns. Here is Johanna. She wants to make sure also that the important role that the Black Panthers, the radical left racist militant group from the 1960s, that they become an important part of medical school education as well.
0: I am equally as disappointed to hear that we have deans from California University specifically who can't immediately say that the Black Panther Party was central to healthcare discussions.
1: Can't immediately say that. Yeah, because who doesn't know that the Black Panthers were very important? You got to immediately say, oh, yes, the Black Panthers, very important to healthcare because they shot a lot of people and blew some places up, and that led to people in emergency rooms getting a lot of practice patching up people that they had shot and blown up. Isn't that wonderful? That's our Congress when the Democrats are in charge. Just extraordinary. And speaking of Democrats, Special Counsel Jack Smith is now in a bit of hot water because it turns out Jack Smith, Special Counsel investigating Trump and everybody, had spied on 44 members of Congress getting their text messages, senators and House members, I believe, and these people think it's all okay. Not only that, but who was it? Senator Hawley, I think, that posted the video clip of Jack Smith testifying before Congress, and he was asked under oath. He was asked, "Are you seizing phone records of members of Congress?" And under oath, he committed perjury and therefore should be in handcuffs, probably tasered, nightstick to the head, drag him away face down to prison, throw him in there like he prayed outside an abortion clinic. And here's Jack Smith testifying under oath, and Senator Josh Hawley saying, gee, this sure looks like perjury to me. Here's Jack Smith.
2: Did the toll records that you requested from the senators, did they include the content of the phone calls?
3: No.
2: Did the records that you requested, the toll records from the members of Congress, include the content of text messages?
3: No.
1: No. Okay. So, no. So you didn't have any legal authority to get the phone records. Yet, it turns out that Senator Chuck Grassley has documentation showing that you, Jack Smith, seized the record of at least 44 members of Congress, senators, and House members, and then it makes it clear that under oath you lied about spying on us, saying that you were not spying on us. But, yes, and it was Josh Hawley who posted the video and said, sure looks like perjury to me, and isn't that great? Jack Smith explicitly denied under oath during his House Judiciary deposition last December that he reviewed text messages, denied that he reviewed text messages from members of Congress, when now Chuck Grassley, Senator Grassley, says that he has the goods on him. And this is where you gotta be arrested and put in handcuffs. And if all this is true, but keep in mind that the Democrats have been spying on us for a long time. Barack Hussein Obama's Director of National Intelligence's DNI was a former general named James Clapper. And James Clapper was testifying before a Senate committee when a left-wing Democrat senator, Ron Wyden, had obtained information that the U.S. intelligence apparatus was spying on all of us and gobbling up all of our metadata, all of our text messages, all of our telephone, our cell phone, telephone calls, gobbling up all our emails, gobbling up everything. And Ron Wyden learned of this, and he said, what? Our own government is spying on all of us in this macro kind of Soviet way? And so Ron Wyden asked James Clapper, is it true that we're spying all of our data from Americans everywhere? And James Clapper lied under oath. And then a stunned Ron Wyden, knowing that James Clapper had just lied under oath, tried a second time. It sounded like this.
4: Does the NSA collect any type of data at all on millions or hundreds of millions of Americans?
5: No, sir.
1: The answer is yes, sir.
4: It does not.
5: Not wittingly.
1: Not wittingly. Not wittingly, he said. Maybe he'll argue in court that he doesn't know what the word wittingly means. Pretty amazing stuff, I've got to say. These guys, just extraordinary. And we've got Assistant Attorney General Colin McDonald. See, I told you there was a McDonald. Not only a Mitch McConnell, but a McDonald in the mix today. Colin McDonald is Assistant U.S. Attorney investigating fraud, all kinds of big-time fraud. And he said they've discovered, I think in Illinois alone, $1 billion with a B, dollars in fraud. And he said, and we're still warming up. Here is Assistant U.S. Attorney General Colin McDonald.
6: Make no mistake, this $1 billion milestone is a baseline, not a finish line, and we are just getting started. To the fraudsters who think that they can slip under our radar, we are dedicated to finding you and bringing you to justice.
1: Slip under our radar, why don't you? I got to tell you. So they're at $1 billion, and the Democrats say, well, why is he investigating that? All their friends are lining their pockets with the stolen billions and billions of dollars. And the Democrats don't bat an eye. Just amazing. Just like they don't say anything when 10 people were shot and killed in Chicago last week. But if one is shot and killed in Texas by an ICE agent, then the Democrats are crying in storefronts in Maine because of their many mental illnesses. Just extraordinary. Man, oh man. The Democrat Party, they're socialists, which means they're communists because, you know, as Lenin said, the goal of socialism is communism. And the goal of the socialists in America remains the same today. We got a little Zoran Mamdani on that coming up. They don't even know when they're mocking themselves, but we do. That's coming up.
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11: Group.

0: Yeah, Senator Josh Hawley tweeted out, Joe Biden's DOJ not only tapped my phone, I just learned they illegally obtained my texts with members of President Trump's administration. Everyone involved needs to be prosecuted, he writes in all caps. Senator Rand Paul tweeting out, this is a blatant abuse of power and exactly what our founders warned about. One of many things they warned about, that's for sure. Yeah, the left is a gang of murderous, bloodthirsty ghouls and goblins and criminals. And speaking of Alexandria Ocasio-Cortez, not the brightest tube in the constellation. She was stopped and asked by someone with a video camera, several questions, I guess, but about her favorite movie. She was asked about her favorite movie, and the guy asked, the interviewer, asked about The Godfather. Hey, you got to, this is Pablo Reports. And he's talking to AOC on the steps of the U.S. Capitol.
1: Godfather 1 or Godfather 2?
2: I haven't seen either.
1: Wow. Okay.
2: Sorry.
1: No, it's okay.
2: I don't like violence in movies. I can't do it.
0: She doesn't like violence in movies. She's never seen Godfather 1 or Godfather 2. If ever you thought maybe she'd be dateable under certain circumstances, yeah, now you know that's just wrong. Never seen Godfather, never seen Godfather Part 2. We had it on over Godfather Part 2 at home on the weekend. I think on Sunday morning, sitting around reading, and G2 was on the Jumbotron there. She's never seen The Godfather. She doesn't like violent movies. She hadn't said what her favorite movie is. It's probably an ongoing explosion because she's an idiot. And besides, The Godfather is mostly peaceful. She hasn't seen it, obviously. The movie is mostly peaceful. Sure, the heads of the five families get whacked at one point, but that wouldn't make the world a more peaceful place because those are the bad guys. They got killed. That would lead to less violence. The Democrat Party, she doesn't like violence in movies, but she's a congresswoman from New York. There's a lot of violence there. Lives in Washington, D.C., has a garbage disposal in her apartment, which freaks her out because, you know, they're mental. Boy, are they stupid. And I also, this is huge. The House of Representatives has voted to make daylight saving time permanent. And the bill is now headed over to the Senate. The House of Representatives, I'm going to say that again. This is the biggest news of the month. Not really, but it's kind of fun. The House has voted to make daylight saving time permanent. President Trump wants it to stay light later. I kind of like it that way, too. Not everyone agrees. It's going to be a big fight.
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4: With SRN News, I'm Rich Thomason in Washington. Quoting President Trump, it's really big news, referring to the primetime address he'll be delivering this evening from the White House. The speech will focus at least in part on election integrity. The president may address reports of foreign interference in the 2020 election. The United States stepping up attacks on Iran, hitting targets farther north. American forces also fired on a ship, accused of trying to break the U.S. naval blockade on the Islamic Republic. Across a wide swath of the northern U.S., it's not only the heat and the humidity, it's the smoke that's making things tough to breathe. Close to 200 wildfires in Canada are making for a smoky haze in the air on this side of the border. On Wall Street this morning, stock futures so far are mixed. Dow futures up 130 points and NASDAQ futures down 172. More details at srnnews.com.
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8: Alvin Kamara is committed to New Orleans. 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You get Kamara and Travis Hachin in the backfield, Chris Olave and Jordan Tyson on the outside. Tyler Shuck has some weapons. 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The Saints could be sneaky in the NFC South. I'm Denton Day.
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12: A better life with Dr. Sanjay Gupta.
13: Back in 2019, I made a documentary for HBO called One Nation Under Stress. And what was true then is still true now. Money and financial problems are consistently ranked as the number one cause of stress in the United States. And a brand new study out of the Mayo Clinic found that worrying about money may age the heart even faster than traditional risk factors. Unlike an acute stressor, such as a short-term work deadline or a brief illness, financial strain is often chronic and ongoing. And because money affects so many aspects of daily life, financial stress can be difficult to escape. Even so, financial stress does not mean you're doomed. It just means you need to double down on the things you know are good for heart health: diet, exercise, sleep, and of course, not smoking. I'm Dr. Sanjay Gupta, helping you live a better life.
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0: on here. It's the 16th of July. I had a look at that. At least the clock got fixed on the wall. It's back to 6:08. We welcome you into the show. I really was all out of whack. Glad you're with us. We'll try to fix it as we go forward. And we'll give you the weather first. I thought I had all this stuff pulled up. Here we go. The struggle is real. You ever heard that one? It's not a struggle. Mostly sunny today with a high of 92, a 20% chance of showers and thunderstorms. This evening, partly cloudy, low 74 overnight. 50% chance tomorrow, showers, possibly thunderstorms, high 92. Tomorrow is Friday. And the weekend weather, 60% Saturday, showers or thunderstorms, and or, do it like that, sunny 92, otherwise, 30% Saturday night, 74 for the low, and 60% for Sunday. Probably going to see some rain. We're back in the mid-90s next week, mid to upper 90s. 72. It's been there pretty much every day here as we've kicked off this show with you for how many days now? Seems like all week. 72 degrees. Coming up on the show, we got a pretty big thing coming up. Butter and grit. Yes, you heard me right. You may have paid attention on the America's Got Talent show on NBC. National Network, Butter and Grit. You may have paid attention and noticed. Hey, wait a minute. I think they're familiar to me. That's because, yes, it's a true thing. One of the duo there is from Tallahassee. Laurel, she was Taunton. She's gone by Taylor. Now she goes by Grit. I think it's a great thing. We look forward to them coming on the show today about 7:15. They have advanced in America's Got Talent. We're on NBC with millions watching this week. Here's a clip from that. They're going to be on the show this morning. Let's listen.
1: Welcome to America's Got Talent.
2: Thank you so much.
3: This is a dream. Oh, my gosh.
1: What are your names and where are you from?
3: We're Butter and Grit, and Butter's from Ohio, and I'm from Alabama, but we live in Nashville, Tennessee.
2: We met about 2 years ago randomly at a gig in Nashville, and we just became really fast friends. And then a year later at a Chinese buffet, we were eating some chow mein, and I said, well, I guess let's do a duo.
1: And are you playing us an original song?
2: Yeah.
1: So you're both talented songwriters also?
2: I mean, I guess if you want to call us talented, no.
1: I just did.
2: Let's take it.
1: Well, can't wait to see it. The stage is yours. Good luck.
2: Thank you.

0: Smash?
1: I say so, man.
0: Hey. We'll talk with them more about it here in just a bit. That's Butter and Grit from, part of it from Tattlesee, Alabama. And look forward to that.
1: How about that?
0: Again, about 7:15 this morning. You know, my feelings on new music, basically, overall, I'm not a real big fan. I like that from the get-go. I really did.
1: Oh,
0: it
1: yeah.
0: has the, but the great harmonies.
1: Yeah.
0: You know,
1: oh,
0: it's
1: yeah,
0: got
1: exactly.
0: a thing you could sing along to. It's been stuck in my head all night, actually, since last night and yesterday. So we'll look forward to talking to them a little bit later on here on the show. We'll give you This Day in History. They didn't send it to me today.
1: They didn't?
0: No. So I got to go here and pull it up on the internet. I don't know why it didn't come through. May have sent it, didn't come through. You know, the internet, email. National AI Day, it says, for July the 16th. AI. Famous birthdays. Mary Baker Eddy. She was on Jeopardy yesterday on a clue. Christian Science. I remember that from the show. It's one of the clues. Her birthday today, she would have been... like 140 or something. God, no. Nah. She was born 1821, 125 years old. 105 eventually. Wow. Is that right? 1821, 1921, 2021. 205. I knew I'd get there eventually. Math too early in the morning. Orville Redenbacher, the one and only, wore the bow tie, sold his popcorn, 1907. Birthday today. Gotta love some popcorn. I said this yesterday as I was eating the corn chips at our lunch. I've got two weaknesses: corn chips and popcorn. Can't stop.
1: I love
0: it's corn.
1: I love corn chips.
0: It's corn. You know what I mean? Yeah. You get to going. I said I can't stop myself.
1: Love me some Fritos.
0: Love scoops. Them too.
1: Scoops.
0: I like the other ones better than the scoops, so. Something about
1: just
0: the texture.
1: Regular, just
0: I prefer the smaller ones. I really do.
1: Do
0: I understand it's better to dip them, but I just eat them straight.
1: Well, I had some the other day. Somebody had a birthday, and they had corn chip salad.
0: Yeah, I've never heard of that.
1: Yeah, man, it was good.
0: They don't knock it. Uh-oh, it's your idol, or one of them. Phoebe Cates.
1: Oh, nah. Phoebe was my...
0: crush.
1: My crush.
0: 1963 birthday. Today's her birthday.
1: Wow. Man.
0: She makes her, 63 years old?
1: Really? She was beautiful.
0: Hard to believe.
1: She was just beautiful.
0: And Fast Times at Ridgemont High, of course.
1: Yeah.
0: Did not make Brian's birthday list.
1: BB Cates.
0: Nah, I mean, he wouldn't know it. He wasn't even born when that movie came out.
1: I remember.
0: Of course. Any teenager that watched that movie back in that day probably did.
1: She was like, that year, I think she was... name most beautiful actor of the year or something like that.
0: Was she?
1: Yeah, she was. I mean, she was at the top of the pinnacle at that time.
0: Will Ferrell, birthday, another actor, 1967. A funny guy, one of the funny guys. I like his stuff. He's funny. Yeah. He's one of the few funny guys left. You know what I mean?
1: Got a fever.
0: Yes.
1: And the only prescription is more cowbell.
0: That was from SNL. What is his? What's his best stuff? Is it Anchorman?
1: Anchorman, his best stuff.
0: I don't know. He's in old school. I like him in old school. He's funny.
1: Oh,
0: but
1: yeah.
0: I think I prefer Anchorman. He's just a certain kind of wit, you know.
1: Well, Anchorman is based in the 70s. Being old as we are, we remember the 70s, you know, grew up in the 70s.
0: Yeah, that's right. They did Talladega Nights. Everybody remembers that one, I guess. I don't know. He's been a lot of funny movies. He's just a funny guy. He was funny in Wedding Crashers as the guy. Ma! Sitting down there. You know, he's just a bit part, but still. Yeah. Corey Feldman, birthday today. I kind of joked on him a little bit. He was a child actor now. Thinks he's a musician. Born 1971. It makes him 55 today. Stand By Me. The Goonies, Gremlins. He's been a lot of movies. The Corey movies, you know, License to Drive.
1: So what, he's come out and said he thinks he's a singer now or a musician?
0: Yeah, a little bit.
1: I got a band or something?
0: Yeah.
1: What's it called, Lost Boys?
0: I don't know. It just comes up under Corey Feldman.
1: Lost Boys, huh?
0: He was in that too. Let's see. Historical events from July the 16th. President George Washington signs the Residence Act into effect. It was the year 1790, giving the Potomac River as the apartment capital, permanent capital of the world, or the country, I guess. David Farragut becomes the first officer in the U.S. Navy to hold an admiral rank. The year 1862 was right in the heart of the Civil War. The Order of the Arrow was founded to honor American Boy Scouts in 1915. The ceremony takes place Treasure Island, Delaware River.
1: Boy Scouts, huh?
0: Yeah. First parking meter installed, the year 1935. I'd like to slap the guy that thought about that.
1: He's on your list. He's right there with the weed eater guy.
0: Yeah, we need to put him on the list. Yeah, yeah,
1: the weed eater guy.
0: Now, I like the weeder. I just don't like the weed eater that you have to pull 58 times the chainsaw 106 times to get it to crank.
1: Give the old Dana Haynes treatment to it.
0: We've all wanted to do that. Now, this first parking meter was put in 1935, and Oklahoma City was a pioneer. It was 5 cents to park your car. You know, it's a deterrent for shopping. And, you know, I mean, you go to a place and you got to park and feed the meter. I almost don't want to go there. I think it's bad for business. Now, of course, people end up doing, they have no choice if they want to go to certain places. But I hate
1: it. They used to have them in Tallahassee. You don't remember when they had them in Tallahassee?
0: Yeah.
1: Downtown.
0: Well, they were in Montgomery when I worked in Montgomery. And the first year I think I worked down there, I would have to go feed the meter. You know, I didn't have a place. And, I ended up getting parking tickets, and everybody down there had parking tickets that worked at this place. And most people never paid them because they said they're not going to do anything. Like if they pull you over and you got a bunch of parking tickets, they're not throwing you in jail. At least I don't think so.
1: Yeah.
0: But you know, I got tired of having to deal with the meters. So I finally, there's some guy that owned all these parking lots in downtown Montgomery. And he was the guy you had to get with to pay him to park your car so you didn't have to worry about feeding the meters. You know, you're parking in a lot every day. And I remember I used to pay him that. And I was like, golly, what a gig. Think about it. I mean, I can't remember what he charged. It's $25 a month or something. Might have been more than that for me. And everybody down there, you know, had to do it. And he had seemed like he owned them all. Multiply 25 times 100 and then by another 15 or 20. I mean, that guy was raking in some dollars every month. And the thing about him is when it came time to pay, there was no, we'll send you a check in the mail. He came to collect, which was very weird. I don't know. I just remember he'd be hanging around. And I don't know, I was just, something in me wanted to just stick it to him on the last one and just leave, you know, and not show up ever again because I was about to leave, move back to Tallahassee. And I remember Troy Mulder, he was making a move with me, and we both had it. Said, oh, yeah, Michael and I are leaving next month. I was like, man, why'd you do that? I was wanting to just say, hey, man, I'm not paying you that last $25. Walk off. Be a rebel.
2: Yeah.
0: He was sitting there waiting on it, though. Moving on. Thank you, parking meter guy. No. J.D. Salinger, the author of The Catcher in the Rye, born 1951. How about this? 1969 says Ringling Brothers and Barnum and Bailey Circus closes its last big tent show. And it says because of the changing economics. Now, they've had circuses. I think Ringling, I thought that they were around after 69. I remember the name when I was a kid. I know that circuses aren't much of a thing anymore. There's very few around.
1: Well, Pete and all that got involved.
0: Yeah, it's something about the animal treatment. Yeah, I think that was one of the big ones. You got elephants and lions and whatever. But I always think about the movie, The Greatest Showman, when they got Hugh Jackman portraying P.T. Barnum or whatever.
1: Yeah.
0: And they make him, I always joke about this, they make him out to be some type of, you know, great dancer, singer, all these things, you know, entertainer.
1: Yeah.
0: And then if you look at Hugh Jackman, then you get the old Wikipedia out and you click on it and you're like, wait a minute. P.T. Barnum looked nothing like Hugh Jackman. You know, Hugh Jackman all dutied up and looks like some, you know, real catch. Right. P.T. Barnum is ugly. I mean, what is, but people don't want to see some ugly guy up there dancing around and sounding bad. They want somebody that, you know, is a complete entertainer. And so that's what they did. They said, let's get somebody who can do it.
1: Yeah.
0: But well, that's the movies for you. You got to know that you're not dealing with true reality here.
1: Well, that's a, what's the old, you know, is the circus people considered the same as the carny?
0: No, I don't know about that. I remember when it came through, you talked about this before, we had a promo running for a while. They did it at the football field, yeah. Right there mm-hmm. at the practice field. Yeah. I remember that circus. That's the first circus I can remember going to when I was a kid.
1: Yeah.
0: I don't know why, but I remember they did another one. This was kind of a wild thing. They did up there in the National Guard Armory. Do you remember that one? It came later.
1: No.
0: That came when I moved back to Tallahassee. It was somewhere around 2000 or something. And all I can remember is they had like a, almost like a grand marshal, somebody from the community they handpicked that really played a big part in bringing the circus here. And Joe Jeffcoat was that guy, and he rode in on an elephant. You wouldn't forget that image.
1: Yeah.
0: But going back to the first one, I remember that first one that you're, you know, thinking, I don't know if it was who the outfit was. I have no idea. There's several circuses around.
1: You know, I was a little older. I was probably in my teens. Early teens when it came, and I was playing junior football when the elephant dung was out there. So that would have put me probably at about 14. And I remember going into it and there was this clown I was walking by and he has this phone, you know, like a, would have been the equivalent of a cell phone back in 1978 or whatever, 1980 or whatever. And it had a bell on it. He could turn it and go ring, ring, ring, ring. And he hands it to me. Says, for you.
0: Oh, yeah.
1: And he gives it to me. And it's a water pistol-like thing. And it shoots water all over me. I thought it was pretty cool, you know. And I think you got that. That's the first circus that I ever went to. So I was intrigued by it. But later on, you know, you got down to Six Flags Over Chisholm, which is Alabama National Fair. They used to have those sideshows down there. And it was like half woman, half anaconda.
0: Oh, God. I know the half man, half woman thing, but it's actually a snake.
1: And I remember paying like a dollar to go in and see this woman. And it's like a stuffed snake curled up. And then all of a sudden you see something just rise up out of it. And it's this woman. She goes, do you want to see me? Is that what you want? And I was like, okay. This is weird, man.
0: Yeah. And?
1: And I mean, so that's it.
0: That's it? She didn't like hiss at you and go, you know, wrap herself around you or anything like that?
1: No, that thing was like, it couldn't move. And it was that. And I had this other one that had a picture of this woman on it. She was kind of half dressed, you know. So, you know, that, you know, drew you in. And, you know, it was a buck. And you went in and, there was a stage, and then it was this woman in like this dark, like a closet up there, and she was sitting up there going, "Oh yeah, oh yeah," and you just sitting there going, "Yeah." And then about this time, boom! This guy in a gorilla suit jumps out. Man, I laughed. And everybody just run out. You just wild pandemonium. You just boom! I was like, "Man, that's the best dollar I ever spent."
0: You liked it. You want to be spooked.
1: And then later that week, my dad took us back to I went with the FFA then, and we went back, and I said, "Hey, Dad, come in here and let's go in this sideshow right here." "I ain't going in no sideshow." I said, "I'm telling you, you will laugh your head off." And look, there was twice as many people, because this was like at night. Man, that thing come out. My daddy, he was just roaring laughing.
0: He loved it.
1: Oh, he loved it. He said, "That's best dollar I ever spent, son."
0: I know. Is this the Tallahassee Circus?
1: No, this is the Alabama National Fair.
0: Okay, not the same thing. Yeah, yeah, they got crazy things. I mean, I guess they kind of go hand in hand.
1: Yeah,
0: you're right. Your question again: are carnies the same as the circus guys? I don't know that. Somebody needs to look that up. All right, here we go. AI, I got to look it up. It's not going to be the same, right? I mean, what should I type? What is the difference between carnies and circus guys?
1: Yeah.
0: And I think carnies is a negative term, by the way.
1: Is it?
0: I believe it is. I don't think they prefer that.
1: Well, of course, you had I think it was Southland Amusements that used to come here.
0: Yes.
1: And I've told the story before. First time I ever seen a woman without a shirt on, it was.
0: Really?
1: They were down there at the rocks below the bridge.
0: Oh, my God.
1: Just laying out nude. And then, you know, we went back and told everybody, okay, man, go down there. They laying down there, you know, they ain't got shirts on.
0: This thing here, I put, what's the difference between carnies and circus guys? And it changed it. It will not change it. It makes it Marines for carnies. They're not using that slang term.
1: Maybe a Southern thing.
0: Maybe. It won't fix it. I'm not even going to even try. Thank you, AI, for nothing. Also, this date in history, John F. Kennedy Jr., Carolyn Bessett Kennedy, and Lauren Bessett die in a plane crash. I remember when this happened. It was July the 16th, 1999. You know, we had a conversation. The late Alex Harwick talked about this because he had, you know, he's a pilot, and he tried to explain it, what he thought might have happened. He got disoriented up there, and that's what most people said. I remember when this happened, like, how could this happen? What did he just... And they say you can get kind of out of whack when you're up in the air, you know.
1: It's like an optical illusion.
0: I guess so. What most people assume happened with him up there flying. But you want to go back. John F. Kennedy Jr. was like the sexiest man alive, you know. You remember that People title that you had it once, I think, didn't you, when you looked like Magnum P.I.?
1: Yeah, back when I had that.
0: Tom Selleck chest. But can you imagine, there's some picture I saw of John F. Kennedy in some bar in New York when he was maybe 20. Mm-hmm. And I think James Spader is with him. You know, the guy that was the jerk in Pretty in Pink. Yeah, he's been in several TV shows and movies. James Spader, the blonde. He was one of the bad guys of the 80s, you know.
1: Yeah, yeah.
0: And they're there at some bar, and everybody said they weren't even old enough to be in there or something, but... It's JFK, he's got his hair and all, you know, he's got the perm going or whatever. He's wearing the fancy clothes and all this. And the women just went crazy over John F. Kennedy Jr., didn't they? JFK Jr. like, oh my gosh, what a hunk.
1: Mm.
0: Now, I would ask you, since you did have the title of, you know, self-proclaimed sexiest man in Tallahassee, when you did work as a lifeguard, when you had this... Tom Helleck. I can't even finish the sentence without getting it out there.
1: The hairy chest.
0: Oh, gosh, yeah.
1: You know, hairy chest used to be
0: big. Was that a thing?
1: It was a big thing.
0: Women, like, you know, a lot of people ask that question. Yeah. What do you prefer? And, you know, some people don't like it. Some women go crazy over it. I don't know. But I'm sure JFK generally, he probably had that.
1: Well, back in the late 80s and 90s, the hairy chest, and then it come to everybody wanting to shave it off.
0: Oh, yeah.
1: Ugh. You know, so... I went with the broad, you know, broad chest, as Susan would say, broad chest. She went,
0: She said that?
1: You didn't want to hear that, man? She went, yeah.
0: I didn't, I didn't want to pay attention now. Thanks for bringing it up.
1: Hey.
0: Let me see. Here's see if I can find this picture. There they are. It's JFK and, is that James? It's hard to believe that's James Spader. It doesn't look like James Spader, but apparently it is. There you go. Right there on the internet. He's got the hair. He's got I don't know if you would wear this into some sort of establishment, but if you look, you can see. I'm showing the people on Facebook. And Trey, I'll show you now. Yeah, he's wearing a sport coat. I'm talking about JFK. And it looks like he and Spader actually are matching. They're both wearing these sport coats with a scarf around their neck.
1: Yeah, that scarf thing was...
0: Is that a thing?
1: That was a thing back then.
0: Yeah.
1: I had a scarf.
0: So would you wear that today? And you think the crazy, you know, people just go crazy over it?
1: I still have a scarf.
0: Yeah, if they go with this look.
1: Well, I have a scarf that my grandfather used to wear.
0: Hmm.
1: Now, that's my
0: piece
1: of his legacy that I have, that I wanted the scarf.
0: Well, JFK Jr. has the curly hair, and James Spader's got the butt cut. So, I don't know.
1: Let me see it.
0: This day in history. There you go. Let me say hello to some folks who've logged on watching on Facebook this morning. Hello, Cynthia in Tuskegee. Ruth Ann right here in Tallahassee. Looking forward to the interview with Butter and Grit. Thank you. Ken Baker. Hand tape. Smash. He liked the song. I do, too. I really do. I'm not just saying it. I thought that was a good song. To, you know, he got right into it. And I think that's why they got to move on. You better bring your best stuff when you get on America's Got Talent with Simon Cowell up there. Yeah. Gary at Lake Martin, thank you, sir. Sean right here in T-Town. Good morning to all watching and those who might be listening as well. We appreciate you, too.
1: Well, you could have took Mark Cullors and grits, and you could have had cheese grits.
0: Mm-hmm.
1: Remember when Mark Cullors was called cheese?
0: I remember they called him that. That's right.
1: So.
0: Well, let's see. I do have a request, and it is for some Bee Gees for our karaoke today from Mark Fonda. So we'll get to that in a second. Let me say this. I did watch another one of these movies last night. My daughter and I have done this summer, and she asked, and she says, you like to watch the old stuff. You don't. It's kind of like music. You know, I generally don't entertain new music as being any good except for Butter and Grit. But she gives me these options. And I really like old classics. I didn't like them when I was younger, but now I do. And Jimmy Stewart, I played a little clip from him yesterday. I like his movies. He's one of my favorites.
1: Yeah, thank you. I was crying going down the road yesterday.
0: You're welcome. Yeah, I knew you had that touch. That pull on your heartstrings.
1: Oh, it tears me up, man.
0: That show you about Bo. Woo, yeah, Bo.
1: Man.
0: That's a good clip. Johnny Carson, you know, had him on for that one. But... Vertigo is the movie. You ever seen Vertigo?
1: Mm-mm.
0: I haven't either. I've seen Rear Window, I think, is one of the Hitchcock movies that he was in. Jimmy Stewart. It's been a while. And, of course, he's been in It's a Wonderful Life and all these old movies and stuff. And he's I don't know, just a good actor. But I watched this movie last night, and I haven't graded it. You know, I do these ratings. She's got to write her review as well. But I'm probably going to give it a 3.5. She says, only a 3.5? And that's what I'm saying about being a critic. And if the Butter and Grit got a compliment from me, they've really done something.
1: Right.
0: And I know you feel the same way. You got to hold them to a high standard.
1: Yeah,
0: we can't lower the standard, smash or trash. We got to do the right thing and let people know the truth.
1: Yeah.
0: It hurts sometimes.
1: Well, I don't know this group. I'm not going to mention who they were. I can't even know if I can. Me and my wife, she said, I want you to listen to this new group. And I started listening to it. I said, and it's a country, and I said, it's just dreary. They're just saying, oh, she left me again, and you know.
0: I know, I'm with you.
1: I mean, I like it, you know, if you're going to have country, you know, I'm more that Hank Williams, Charlie Daniels type of guy, you know, tell a story, you know, country boy can survive,
0: yeah.
1: You know, or something upbeat, you know, or, you know, Travis Tritt in Trouble or whatever. But, no, I just can't. And she started playing through, well, I'm just going to let you listen to the first part of these four songs. I was like, they're terrible.
0: Thank you.
1: They're terrible.
0: Thank you.
1: Yeah.
0: I'm with you. That's the way I feel about most of it. Well, on this movie, I haven't graded it yet, but I think I got to go 3.5. You know, there's a 5-point scale. I've not given any movie a 5. I'll probably never give anybody a 5. Nothing's that good. There's a lot of movies that are all-time favorites, but I'm just going to leave that open that somebody's got to wow me someday and say it's the best I've ever seen. I haven't seen it yet. Probably not happening in the future if it hadn't happened in the past. I've given 4 fives.
1: 4 fives?
0: But 4 fives are really one of my all-time favorites. 4.0 is a really good movie. This one I said is a 3.5. I'm sorry. I've just got to say... It was dragging along. It just went too. I said, the movie, first off, it's over 2 hours. That's almost a surefire. It's not going to be a 4.0. Too long.
1: Yeah.
0: It was 2 hours and 9 minutes, and it certainly could have been shortened. Now, there's a twist where it kind of came, but it came too late. So I'm just being honest. Vertigo. Jimmy Stewart, great job there. He did a really good job, as he always does. But I'm going 3-5.
1: I don't know if a 5. The only one that I could probably think of to me be a 5 would be Forrest Gump.
0: Yeah, I wouldn't. It's not a 5 to me.
1: It's not
0: good
1: a
0: movie. A lot of good things going on. Funny, a concept.
1: It
0: all
1: just
0: that.
1: It just kept you
0: engaged.
1: Engaged.
0: I agree. It does.
1: You never lost. Another one, you know, Star Wars. For me,
0: which one?
1: The very first one.
0: The
1: first one and the second one.
0: Yeah, Empire Strikes Back.
1: I think Empire Strikes Back. When you say the sequel to it, that's probably the best sequel of a movie to me.
0: Well, you know, I don't know what to say makes it just elevate above all the rest, but see, I don't really watch those movies anymore. I really liked them. Don't get me wrong. Star Wars and Empire Strikes Back and Return of the Jedi, whatever. The next batch of movies were just, I don't really care. But I don't watch them. I don't know why I don't watch them now if they come on. And there's certain movies that I have to watch when they come back on. And maybe that's why I wouldn't grade that at the very top. I don't know why it is that I don't watch those movies anymore. Do you?

0: Yeah.
1: All right.
0: That and Cowboys with John Wayne.
1: See, I haven't even watched it.
0: You ain't never watched Cowboys?
1: No, I have not.
0: Well, that's the part of me that I like. This weekend I went to a gun show. I like guns. But I have a Colt and I have a old Henry rifle. The only reason that I have those weapons is it reverts back to when I was a kid. I wanted the rifle. So
1: what every woman sees when they see Trey Taylor.
0: Well, I gotta see this.
1: You ready?
0: Yeah.
1: That's great. Isn't that something?
0: That's great.
1: Tom Selleck. We could fool everybody by saying Tom Selleck was in the studio just with that picture right there. Thank you, AI. Joey, thank you very much.
0: Maybe
1: there's the accurate one, though, right there.
0: Well, here's the thing is.
1: Good God.
0: Do y'all think I need to grow a mustache and you know, come on?
1: I don't think you can bring it back. You might claim it, but I don't think you could ever convince me.
0: I just, you know what? I have never liked facial hair.
1: I can't handle it either. I let my, you know,
0: I dated this girl.
1: Stubble grow out, yeah. Whatever it is, but it doesn't last long before it starts itching and bothering. I don't have people do it. I really don't. It drives me crazy.
0: I went with a goatee for about 3 months, man. And finally, I told her, I can't wear this crap no more. It makes my face itch. I'll be walking around going like this.
1: Yeah, yeah, right. It's tough, but it's a thing now. Most people have it. Most of the men, they can do it.
0: No, I can do it, but I just don't want to do it.
1: I can't. At mine wouldn't be much as far as beard.
0: You'd have that old scraggly beard.
1: It'd be all I'd have with, yeah, be scraggly. And, you know, a little goatee or Fu Manchu.
0: Yeah.
1: I'm not even going to try it. Let's see. A lot of people doing the mustache, though. The stash only. That's the thing now. All right, so you brought in. Is this some of that equipment you told me you had?
0: Yeah, I told you I was going to give it to you. This an equalizer, man. I don't have no. I mean, the kid. Maybe Jack and them can use it. Something.
1: No doubt about it. Yeah, they got a gig coming up. I think they're going to be on over up like performing Friday for
0: just
1: tomorrow
0: there,
1: night.
0: Just sitting in my shed out there, man. I was like, you know, the other day I told you, yesterday I said, you know what, there's that stuff I was going to give Michael. So I took it out yesterday and put it in the truck. And I said, I'm going to give that to him tomorrow.
1: Well, thank you very much, sir.
0: Been sitting in there probably 10 years.
1: I'm going to check it out. BLT, morning to you. And Kelly, good morning to you. And BLT, yeah, we all know. He says, I got a pedicure yesterday. Jake Baker sent me a message last night. He's like, you got to talk about this.
0: Who?
1: Brian from Eclectic had a pedicure, and he sent me the picture, but the picture had been deleted. You know, he gets on Facebook, and he completely deletes everything after the day. There's nothing left. But, you know, screenshots have been done. I've got the shot. Have you ever had one? I've never had one. I went one time with my daughter. She asked me, and I was like, I'll do this. I've never done that. And we sat in the chair for about 10 or 15 minutes. I said, I'm not sitting here much longer. And I got up, and we left. I don't have a lot of patience. Yeah. So, I've never done it, but so I'm not going to knock it. Have you done it?
0: No. Well, I kind of, sort of. I had this dated this girl had a fetish of sucking toes.
1: Oh, no. I'm sorry I asked. What we need to do is get one of these mani-pedi folks to show up down here and do this during the show.
0: Yeah, yeah.
1: We had it. Remember that time we did the massage thing in here when James Bush brought the massage table in here and everybody was getting massages? And he was giving them. I remember this.
0: That's before I came.
1: Yeah, out. I didn't get on the table. I was like, nah, but I got to run the show. I stayed out of that.
0: I can only imagine seeing Carl Wayne laying on that thing.
1: He had Blaylock on there. I mean, everybody and his brother was coming in here getting free massage.
0: He mashed his back, crack his back, and do something, Carl Wayne.
1: Oh, man. The last time I went to a massage place, this is the truth.
0: Uh-oh.
1: It was just one of these fixer-upper, and I said, I'll take 15, 30 minutes. I had some tightness in there, and I said, lady, she didn't speak my language, I don't think. But anyway, my son went in there with me. He had a little bit of the same thing going on. He stayed up front, and I went in this other room. And, he said some person was sitting up there getting one and just flatulating like crazy in there. And I was

0: wondering if people would do that. Didn't care. They just kept on, and they're used to it, you know. But, I mean, can you imagine? No way. I was like, there's no way I'd do this job.
1: Man, dude, that's crazy.
0: It is nuts. Yes.
2: I've had a pedicure.
0: All right. Well, Ben, are you turning your man card? Is that it? Don't you have to turn it in? I think he's got to turn it in.
2: I hate to say it. I'll tell you, when you go in there, I'm sure Travis Taylor's had them. I've seen people post their pictures. Dana Haynes needs one. I'm sure.
0: Yeah.
2: If Dana do one, every guy in town will do one.
1: Well, here's the thing about Dana is Dana ain't seen his toes in about three or four years. I mean, he don't know what's going in.
2: Ugh. I'm sure over the years, Beth has convinced Dana to do one. So if Dana can pick up, every guy in town will be going up there to the locations on Gilmer and overrunning the place.
0: Hmm.
2: They're worth it. They feel good.
0: Well, heck, there's a few of them in town already. I think we got multiple locations.
3: Look at me right now. I got a boot on this morning. My foot woke up killing me.
0: There you go.
2: Hey, it'll help, man. Then you pick out that toenail polish. I mean, you'll be ready, Trey.
1: Toenail polish. No.
0: Do they put polish on you?
2: They double ask the guys, you want one? He's like, no. Let's just stick to the cleaning and then the.
0: How many times have you had it done, Ben?
2: I think twice. Yeah. It's been a while since I've had one.
0: I think twice. All right, Ben, thank you very much. Yeah. At least he volunteered that information. It's not like we were twisting his arm.
1: Mm-hmm.
0: All right, so we were asked the question, would you do Brothers Gibb, the Bee Gees, today for karaoke? So we always seem to go straight to the soundtrack, which you could do all day long with Saturday Night Fever.
1: Yeah.
0: But I thought, why not? Let's do one a little bit different. This is Too Much Heaven. You might remember this.
1: I can remember it.
0: You should.
1: I think so. You started out.
0: We go together on it to begin with. Here. So you got to harmonize, you know.
1: Oh, yeah. Let me get on Bee Gees close. Okay.
0: Yeah.
1: I'm in.

0: All right.
1: You know what we're missing?
2: What's that?
1: That third BG. Yeah. I mean, it would have been perfect. We just got two out of three, but that ain't bad.
2: I thought that was pretty good, man.
1: Mark, you asked for it. Next time you got to come in with us, though. Ken Baker, smash! Wow, how about that? Ashley you. Merritt liked it? Oh, my gosh. I mean, he never likes anything. Who's that?
2: Man, I was wrong.
1: I mean, we're two for two.
2: Yeah.
1: That's enough. All right, there. Thought I was listening to the old BG tape. Oh, not. Joy Fox. I knew we'd get one shot. As I said, two out of three ain't bad. We got two out of three. That was a good song. It really was. That was before, right before the Saturday Night Fever craze. Yeah, you know, he started doing this little falsetto thing, Barry Gibb, and anyway. Oh, well, John Steinecker, you're not going to like it either. He didn't care for it either. All right. Sorry, I don't know what to say. Man, can somebody else try to come and do that one? At least we took it on. You know, we didn't have to do it.
2: Well, yeah, I mean, we'll get to it. It's a different music, you know, than the disco, right?
1: Oh, boy, yes, it is.
2: That was that ballad type thing back, you know, you had those like Chicago and stuff like that.
1: Soft rock almost.
2: Yeah, soft rock.
1: Yeah, it's about that time.
2: Good stuff, you know.
1: Definitely. 1220 Cafe, 1220 Gimmer Avenue, the Blue Plate Special today for your lunch. 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If I eat at 4 o'clock, I'm probably going to eat two dinners, like on one of those cruise ships.
2: Oh, yeah.
1: You're like, all right, let's go eat. It's time. Remember, you know, Stampede goes down there. You go through the line. And 7 o'clock, y'all hung it. Let's go again. And when it's free, give me three.
2: Oh, yeah.
1: I mean,
2: yeah.
1: I don't know how much poundage I put on this cruise.
2: I can't do that no more, though. I can't gorge myself.
1: I'm not gorging. I'm just continuing. I'm just continuously grazing there.
2: Yeah, well, I can do a continuous graze.
1: That's what I was doing all day long.
2: Oh, really?
1: Oh, okay. Like, all right, give me some of that. Give me some of this. Give me that. Not like it was the greatest food, but it was free.
2: I made this stuff the
1: other day. Well, it wasn't free. I paid for it.
2: Called Peach Fluff. Oh, man, it was so good. It's a great, cool, fruity dessert for summer. Man, it was delicious.
1: Sounds like a summer treat.
2: It was you make it in 10 minutes.
1: With peaches. Fresh peaches.
2: With peaches. Okay. Fresh peaches. You put fresh peaches in it. But it's you use peach jello, mix it in with a can of not the syrup, but the peaches, and you mix it in with vanilla pudding, and then you start mixing all that together, and then you put in marshmallows and mix it all together.
1: Hmm.
2: It's delicious. I might have to make it, just bring it down here for you one morning.
1: I'm open to it.
2: Okay.
1: Kyle, thank you very much. He liked the song, Kyle Thornton. Thank you again. Mentioned Butter and Grit coming up in just a bit. Also, I want to throw this out there. Tomorrow on the show, we'll have Chris Whittington. He's written a book, Violent Grace. He'll be doing a signing in August. He'll tell you more about that tomorrow. So you join us here in the studio. Looking forward to that as well. Chris, good guy here in town. Know him. Pastor Chris Whittington. All right, we move on. It's 6:53, time for the local news.

0: And the report today from the Tallahassee Police Department. And we have a total of 44 items. And here you go. Runaway juvenile reported at West James. Theft, Harris Street. Stolen vehicle on Gilmer. A welfare check at Gilmer Avenue. Trespassing on the Notasauga Road. Assisted another agency, 4th Street. And
1: did they find a stolen vehicle? What I'm wondering.
0: Not reported that it was found, at least on the report today. Abandoned vehicle north end.
1: That may be it right there.
0: You think?
1: Could be.
0: And there you go. There's nothing but extra patrol calls that take up the rest of it. We do have a few fire calls. At least one was a fire call. The other, a medical call. Tallahassee Fire Department responded to a medical call at Notasauga Road. The fire call came from South Dubois. They said it was a fire alarm, but no action taken. Apparently, I guess it was a false alarm. And that's the news.
2: Sports.
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6: 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That nice ball's got shot. A chance. That's gone. It is gone. Oh, the bases are loaded.
7: We region champs right here in 5A football.
8: You celebrate, Tigers. You celebrate, baby. Go do it right there on the field.
0: Well, we got about three more days of World Cup. I didn't have to report it, but I know there's some folks that are into it. Argentina stuns England. That's the headline. Late rally to reach the World Cup final. Yes, Messi will be in the final as they took care of England 2-1. Looked like they were down and out. They'll get to face Spain now on Sunday, and we'll wrap this thing up.
1: Good game.
0: You watched it?
1: Yeah. Well, I went back and watched it last night, but I didn't know who won it. So I went back and watched it. So
0: there you go.
1: It was good.
0: You've watched more soccer this year than you have in your life, right?
1: I watched because the reason that I watched it more than Messi, he was going to retire after the last one he won, and then they talked him into coming back. So I just like him, man. When he gets that ball, I mean, his footwork is, I mean, it's like a dance, you know.
0: Well, he's the star of their sport. I mean, they're a couple of guys that everybody watches, but he's the main one. He's in the twilight of his career, and this would be a nice swan song for him if he could finish it up. And everybody wants the star to be in the final, the championship. And that's, you know, you got your Tom Brady or whatever the sport may be. You want to see them. And they'll get that with the final on Sunday. I'm sure it's going to be a huge.
1: Well, I hate that I didn't go see him in Auburn. I didn't realize he was there until the day of.
0: Yeah.
1: And then I could have got free tickets to go.
0: For real?
1: Yeah.
0: How?
1: Ken Patel.
0: Pepsi
1: was sponsoring it.
0: And he would have given you free tickets.
1: Yeah, he said, man, I had free tickets. I had a game to you. Because he called me about need to borrow a trailer hitch. He's going to Auburn. He said, I don't have to go in and fight that crowd today. I got to go to Auburn because that's where he lives. And he's like, I said, what's going on in Auburn? He said, Argentina and so-and-so is playing. I was like, oh, man. He said, oh, man, I had free tickets. Man, I had to get. I was like, oh, don't tell me that, man. And then he called. He said, they may have some extra. Just let me call. I said, I'll go over there. It's 20 minutes before, you know, the kickoff or whatever you call it.
0: A little early, yeah.
1: But they said he didn't come until, like,
0: he didn't play hardly any until the second half at the very end. Yeah, you're right. But he did have a goal on a penalty kick. Yeah. Moving on to other things in the sports world, we have SEC Football Media Days next week. Remind you, we'll be in Tampa this year. The 4-day event starts Monday. And we'll have full coverage for you here on the Wake Up Call, presented by CBNS Bank. 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Plus, River Region Sports and Chuck Oliver. They'll have wall-to-wall coverage where the media will make another pick. Maybe they'll get one right. Maybe not. They have struck out pretty much every year, right? It's a running thing that whoever gets picked is it's the jinx. It's like the SI jinx. You're on the cover. You're not going to win. If you get picked by the SEC media, you're not going to win. Last year, they picked Texas. Everybody had Texas high on the list. They didn't make the SEC championship game, and Georgia won the title, beating Alabama. So this year, who's going to be picked? I have a feeling it'll be Texas or Georgia. They seem to be the two favorites, but it doesn't always work out that way.
1: It'll be their LSU or Alabama.
0: So you think it's going to be something like that that's going to fool the pick?
1: I'm not going to say anything about Alabama because I look with the way the portal is, I can't predict, building a team, out of the portal and have a 1 year team.
0: I was going to bring this up since you do now. I was going to really get into this some more next week. So we're going to really go all in on the SEC football stuff, but I got into the recruiting rankings yesterday, and we talked about how the rankings aren't the same, and you're talking about the portal. And as a matter of fact, John Stoniker sent me a message, said, did that include the portal rank? I said, no, it did not. These are high school rankings, and used to be a correlation that if you did well in high school recruiting, you're probably going to do well in college rankings at the end of the year. You're going to be the top team. So I went back and did the composite rankings, and I kind of get into this some today. We may walk into it again next week. So the last 3 years of high school recruiting, not including 2026, because those players have yet to see the field. You'll see them this fall.
1: Yeah.
0: So I can't really correlate that to what is it going to be on the field success. And the part is now, I don't know how much you can correlate this into it. Because how many guys come 1 year and leave the next?
1: Right.
0: So a 2023 recruit who would have been on the 2024 roster may have played 1 year and be gone.
1: Right.
0: But I'm going to go by this just to show, and this is kind of the end. Now, I believe it's the end of us saying, well, high school recruiting is such a big impact on future success. It's a part of it, but not as big a part.
1: Not as big.
0: Because you can't build a roster over the next 2 or 3 years with it because of the portal, the way it works now, and you can jump in there and be gone.
1: I might have to say it's about at a 25%.
0: It might be. Well, let's see how it's been pretty much on the level, and you can see some of the transfer stuff starting to kick in where it's not as much still. Even though we don't have much of a measuring,
1: tool.
0: I'm just saying, over the last 3 years, I don't know that you could say moving forward 3 years that you could say what recruiting was verbatim the same because, again, these guys are one or two and gone. All right, so Georgia has been the best recruiting program, according to 247, I just picked one, over the last, 3 years, not necessarily three. It was 23 through 25. We have 2026, and they're working on 2027 now. They were number one two of those years. Alabama was another year. And then, and they basically have been interchangeable. Alabama's been one, two, or three all three of those years, even with the boar he's recruited. And Georgia's obviously been pretty solid. So the number one recruiting team over the past 3 years was Georgia. Alabama was number two, and Texas was number three, all from the Southeastern Conference, so 1, 2, 3. And then that's Ohio State, LSU, Oregon, Miami, Auburn.
1: What?
0: Yes, Auburn and Oklahoma and Texas A&M. Now, Auburn and Oklahoma are fifth in the SEC. The one outlier, the one that kind of broke the mold was Auburn. They recruited well, but we haven't seen the results on the field. I mean, over the 23 through 25 year, three seasons, 23 through 25, they have been eighth nationally. Now, that makes them fifth in the SEC. But that's why I said you can be top 10 and be sixth or seventh in the SEC. But, you still have to face the SEC, and you might finish sixth or seventh in the SEC. You might be a top 10 team recruiting. But what is it there? What are the other elements to being successful?
1: Coaching.
0: Development of players, maintaining the attrition. Used to be attrition with some transfers, not like we have it today, some injuries, some busts.
1: Right.
0: But when people say, well, I don't believe in recruiting, well, everybody's recruiting the same guys. The top players, everybody wants a five-star.
1: Right.
0: Don't believe that. No. Some teams say, I don't see it in him. Everybody goes after that guy. So when Auburn finishes eighth in recruiting, they probably should have been a top 25 program, considering schedule is part of it and all of that. They haven't done it. Why is that? Well, bad breaks. They've had some close games they haven't won. If they could have turned the tables, maybe they would have been a top 25 program, 8-4 or whatever. whatever reason, they've lost those close games. They've had a lot of turnover in coaching. Remember, now has been, right. And some of these guys have been leaving. We have to consider the element of over the next, right now, Cam Coleman, many believe to be, he might be the best receiver in college football. Well, he doesn't play for Auburn anymore. Eric Singleton, who was last year's roster, another great receiver, one of the top receivers, doesn't play at Auburn anymore. They've left. Alabama's had these guys leave. You know, so it's hard to say, well, look at what we did then. We say, well, how many of those guys are remaining on the roster? That's the problem. Now, I did look at the actual rankings and who ranked where. This is composite again over the past, those 3 years to 23, 4, 5. So, who are they? Who's been the best team when you take all the rankings where they've ranked the highest overall over the past 3 years, including, well, I guess including last year?
1: Who ranks the highest?
0: Because it was 24, 25. Yeah, kind of the 26 is now. So, yes, who were the best team?
1: Oh, you're saying who had the best?
0: Yeah, who has been the best over 3 years? Highest ranked.
1: I'd have to say Ohio State.
0: They're number two. They did win a championship, though.
1: Yeah. So these teams.
0: This is consensus over those 3 years. When you take all the ratings and get an average, the number one team is Oregon.
1: Oh yeah,
0: they have been very good. They just hadn't won a national championship. Ohio State is two, and Oregon, by the way, they were in the top 10 recruiting. Ohio State, they've been in the top 10 recruiting. Georgia, they were number one in recruiting, right? Georgia's number three in rankings. Texas is fourth. They were what? Number three in the rank. See what I mean? It still kind of works.
1: Yeah.
0: Here's the one that shocked everybody. And this is a transfer portal thing, I think. And maybe an underestimation of who they had on their roster. Indiana.
1: Indiana.
0: Okay. Maybe it was a seniority thing with them, but they did not rank in the top 10 in any of those years in recruiting. Not 1 year. So,
1: Did Ole Miss, was Ole Miss there?
0: Ole Miss is on there. They're okay, seven. And Ole Miss has not done it nationally recruiting, but where have they done it? The transfer portal.
1: Yeah.
0: All right? Notre Dame is on the list. Notre Dame did not rank in the top 10. Michigan, they also were not in the top 10. And Texas A&M, they were 10th overall in recruiting. But let me move over to the transfer portal ranking. All right, these are the programs over the last 3 years. And again, this is kind of becoming a more clear picture here of late. Ole Miss has been number one in the transfer portal. And Ole Miss has put it together on the field. They had a good coach. I got to give Lane Kiffin credit. He did it in the portal. He didn't necessarily do it in recruiting now in high school. But a lot of these teams are shifting to the portal over high school. They were number one. Oregon. They were number two. They were the overall number one ranked team as far as ranking goes. They just hadn't won the national champ, but they did it in the high school rankings and recruiting and in the transfer portal.
1: Oregon's got Mark Richt syndrome.
0: I guess a little bit. Miami is third in the transfer portal. You notice they weren't in the top 10 in recruiting high school players, but portal, they're number three. And guess what? They played for the national championship last year. What did they do? They got a quarterback. I think it was a big part. They have, one of the hottest players who's coming back this year. Florida State is fourth in the portal rankings over the past three seasons. And they had one good year, right?
1: Yeah.
0: And that was the year they did best. Almost all their guys were transfers. And it worked. And then they fell apart. Colorado, here's a team that's done it all. You remember, he says, I'm bringing my baggage with me. You remember that when he said that? Yeah. I'm bringing my bags with me, Deion, when he moved to Colorado. And they had one pretty good year. They had a Heisman Trophy winner. They had a decent season, a big turnaround, and then they collapsed. Auburn is sixth in the transfer portal ranks. Now, part of that's because every time your coach leaves, everybody can declare and go immediately. The window, there's a window, but the window goes out the door. When your coach leaves, you can go. And Auburn's had a couple of coaching changes over that course of those years. Actually, you go beyond that. They've had three different coaches since Malzahn. Texas Tech. Well, what did they do? Well, they went and spent the money. They bought the quarterback that now can't play for this year. But last year, they made the playoff. They're seventh in the portal in their transfer portal rankings. Texas A&M, here's another team, made the playoff last year. USC and Missouri ran up top 10, really haven't done as much. I think when you take both of those rankings systems and put them together, I think you're going to find it's when you can get a consensus on high school and college recruits, college transfers, you're going to find that the teams that do the best are the ones that do the best there. And it will come down to how much, this is the one figure I don't see is spending. I need to do that next. Who's spending the most money? And that's what I said. Texas is spending the money now. And I believe, you know, they've got the most expensive roster. I believe Ohio State won the national championship because they invested immediately when they won their championship. You remember they got Caleb Downs from Alabama. They got Quinshon Judkins, the former Pike Road product from Ole Miss. You're going to see that a lot of these programs that say we're going all in, if they make the right investments.
1: Right.
0: Just like playing a stock market, you not know. But, you know, have a little bit more of an idea maybe here when you see the player on the field and whether he's good enough. But is he going to fit into your program, and can he help you win? Interesting thing, though.
1: Well, I hope somebody comes gets all our running backs.
0: Alabama's got one coming back, Daniel Hill. You know that. Well, I know they got some others behind him that didn't play very much. William Wilson, good morning, sir. Watching on Facebook from Prattville. Glad you joined us. Doug, glad you logged in from Wetumpka watching on Facebook. Yes.
1: Brian.
0: Hello.
1: Hello.
3: Hey, is this Michael?
0: Yes.
3: Hey, I was just calling you early. I didn't know if you wanted to just stay on the phone for a minute. Or
0: guess what, folks? It's Grit.
1: Hey, Grit.
0: Hey, Laurel, how you doing? Yeah, you are a little early. I'm gonna put you on hold. So we got a minute left, and we'll look to hear from Butter in just a minute. Okay.
3: Okay, I got him on the other line.
0: Okay, great. Well, y'all be on together. All right. Well, hang on. We're about to go to a break, and we look forward to talking to you.
3: Okay, perfect.
0: Okay, y'all stand by. Yes, they're calling me today, so they're a few minutes early, but we will get right to them. Butter and Grit. This is big stuff, Trey.
1: Well, here's a good question. What are they in Hollywood doing this? Or what?
0: Well, I'll punch them back in. Where are y'all this morning?
3: No, we're back in Nashville. We did the actual audition in March.
0: Okay, and that's in Los Angeles, correct?
3: It's in Pasadena.
0: Okay. The suburb. Yeah. Okay. That's where the Rose Bowl.
1: Where is that?
0: Yeah. All right. Well, we'll get to Butter and Grit in just a minute. We're going to go on and take the break, and y'all stick around for that. Here you go. Weather today. Guess what? Hot. Mostly sunny, 92 degrees. You know, Pasadena didn't get that hot out there.
1: No, it didn't.
0: And Nashville, no, it gets pretty hot.
1: Matter of fact, it rained, didn't it?
0: And it never rains in Southern California, I thought. 20% chance of showers tonight, low 74. Tomorrow, 50%, and the high back to the lower 90s, 92 for the high. We got rain expected this weekend, too. Saturday, 60%. Sunday, 60%. 72 right now. Butter and Grit coming up next.
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5: This is Clint from First Methodist of Tallahassee. Jesus said, "Blessed are those who mourn." And that sounds backwards. How can mourning make anyone happy? Yet Jesus says that those who mourn will be comforted. Though people who mourn are the ones who stay emotionally connected to reality, they do not hide from the fact that this world holds loss and injustice and death. They are willing to walk into grief and face it honestly instead of hiding from it. Many of us try to keep our distance from sorrow, hoping it will keep us from getting down, but that never works. The fear of dying quietly robs us of the joy of living. And Jesus says that those brave enough to face it will find real comfort. Let's pray. Father, give me the courage to face grief instead of running from it. And meet me in my sorrow and let your comfort become real to me. Amen.
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0: already a hit. It is Butter and Grit joining us this morning on the Wake Up Call. I know you guys are still on cloud nine as you got through that audition. Four yeses. Thanks for joining us this morning from Nashville. How y'all doing, Butter and Grit?
1: Feeling good.
2: Yeah, we're doing great.
0: Appreciate y'all coming on. Laurel, we know you. You were Laurel Taunton in Tallahassee at Tallahassee High School. You became Laurel Taylor with a stage name. Now you are Grit. And Luke Michael, you are Butter. First off, I got to ask, how did that come about? I love the name, by the way.
1: Oh, thank you. Yeah, Luke came up with the name. I'll let him speak on this.
2: Yeah, you know, once we decided to start a duo, we were like, man, you know, we got to have a really good name. And we were sitting in the studio kind of throwing things back and forth. And so I said, you know, maybe it's like biscuits and gravy, but, you know, nobody wants to be gravy, I don't think. So we decided, you know, eventually I was like, well, why don't we do Butter and Grit? And she was like, that's the stupidest name I've ever heard. Let's do it.
0: Let's do it. I like that. So where are you from, Luke? We know Laurel. She's been on with us many times. Are you a Southern boy yourself?
2: You know, I wish I could say I was a true, true Southern boy, but I'm from Cincinnati, right on the border of Kentucky. Okay. But I'm originally from Carlisle, Ohio, so yes. A little like 45 minutes north. But yeah, all my family's from Kentucky, so I got a little bit of that Southern in my veins.
0: It's what the song just said. I love that. Yeah. So, you know, and I'm going to say this, and I'm not just filling you up with this. I talk about this all the time because we do this thing called Smash or Trash here on Thursdays. And I very rarely smash something because, most of the stuff, I'm not real big fan of the music that's out there today. I mean, I don't know about y'all. I know y'all new music, but I was like, man, this is good. It has a catchy line right off the bat. It draws you in. The harmonies are unbelievable. And when you get a yes from the biggest critic of all, Simon Cowell, you had to just be floored by that. So congratulations.
1: Thank you.
2: Thank you.
1: No, we were very scared. Like I don't know. This was the craziest thing, especially Butter and Grit. We've been together for a year and a few months, and so this is the biggest thing we have done. And to stand in front of 5,000 people and go out there and just be vulnerable was crazy.
0: Definitely, and millions watching on television, right? I mean, this is national network stuff.
1: That's right. We tried out in March. The audition was actually in March, and they were like, you know, this will air June or July, and we get past June. I'm like, okay, not June. So, you know, I had to keep a secret for that long, and it was crazy to just see us on national television the other night, and the phone calls that have come in are just mind-blowing.
0: The song you just heard there, the one we played that you did for those guys, who wrote that?
1: We did, both of us.
0: So y'all collaborated on that together?
1: Oh, yeah, always.
0: Yeah. Do you have a kind of know of how many plays it's getting? Obviously, people are playing it off the AGT page and things like that. But, I mean, I'd say you got a hit on your hands.
1: Oh, we appreciate it. No, I mean, the biggest thing is when we first put it out, like, Butter and Grit just was so new. And nobody has, like, you know, taken the time to listen. But when it hit national television, I checked it, and there's such a peak. Like, you can just see how it, like, shifted upwards. And I'm like, this is crazy. So everybody's looking at it, you know, as a brand-new single, and people are sharing it as their sound on TikTok or any social media. So it's been really cool to just see everybody's reaction videos.
0: Do you know if it's getting airplay? Is it something that you're trying to release as a sing where people on radio or somewhere else could be playing it?
1: I can't confirm it's getting airplay. I can't really track much, but just TikTok alone is doing really well. Just with the trending sound of Sweet, Sweet, Sweet South several times like we do in the actual show. So, yeah, and we're just going to keep pushing it. But what's crazy is it's crazy, Michael. We really didn't necessarily want to do that song, like, off the bat. And so it was really cool that we trusted our producers of America's Got Talent and, you know, worked with them. And we're like, okay, you know, we didn't want to come across as too, you know, hokey country. And they were like, this is what we're doing. And I'm just so glad we did, because a lot of people have said, you know, y'all are generic and commercial. We need to see more. And I'm like, you keep watching the show. You just wait.
0: So y'all both have been in Nashville. I know you're trying to make it in the business, and you kind of came together. I heard your story there. I've read your website. Y'all can go and check it out yourselves out there. But
1: amazing.
0: Yeah. You. What's? I think you heard Luke Butter. You heard a song that Laurel had written, and it caught your attention, and you guys got connected from that. Talk about that.
2: Yeah, totally. You know, when I was coming through Nashville, it was almost. We're going on 3 years ago here soon, and I didn't know anybody, and I had just kind of come off the heels of a really, really difficult time in my life, just facing some really hard things. And when I met Laurel, it was kind of by major accident, I think at the time is what it felt like, but obviously, you know, there's a greater plan than that at play. And, you know, one thing led to another. We ended up at the same dinner table, talking about, you know, our story and different things. And I had shared that, you know, there was a song that really changed my life and honestly helped me get out of the bed in the morning and just kind of put one foot in front of the other again. And I shared that song name with her. And I think we all just kind of sat there stunned, but didn't really know why. And come to find out, she was one of the writers on that song that really saved my life. So from that moment forward, you know, we kind of knew we had to do something together long term. And it wasn't Butter and Grit right off the bat. We didn't, you know, have that moment and say, like, you know, let's be a food name band. But, you know, we started working with each other. She's an amazing producer. So she would produce my music and I'd play on some of her stuff. And then next thing you know, here we are all these years later and, you know, doing this amazing thing together, and I couldn't be more thankful for it.
0: Laurel, when did you graduate from Tattlesee? I know I ask you this every time you come on, but what was the year again?
1: 2012.
0: So that's been 14 years ago. It wasn't long after that that you moved up there, right?
1: That's right. I moved in September of that year.
0: And you had this aspiration to become, you know, a part of this business. And I know you've done a lot of different things in 14 years, but now it's happening for you, isn't it?
1: Absolutely. I mean, I moved to Nashville at 2012, and I took a dive for sure, as we all do. And I had to learn my way back, especially with my faith. You know, I had to come back to the center of what my family taught me and where the center is. And so it was 14 years on and off, but when I came back, I was about to the point when I met Luke, I was pretty much done with the whole artist thing. I was just singer, songwriter, producer, trying to get in that vein. And then all of a sudden it was like, we got to do this together. And so that was cool. It brought me a new joy and a new, like, you know, energy that, hey, I can give this another try, you know? So we're giving everything we have into Butter and Grit.
0: Yeah, so many artists have tried to make it, didn't make it, and you've been persistent in sticking with it. And, you know, it takes time sometimes, and it's happened. But there's so many great, you know, I've mentioned this so many times before, and you guys know this year round, all kinds of talent I can imagine in Nashville. It's hard. But, wow, you found a niche, it looks like. And what I'm curious, you kind of touched on a little bit, was it, how intimidating is it to walk after knowing this might be it? This is our one shot.
1: Well, they say, you know, 3 minutes or 2 minutes will change your life. And the process that we had was 4 days, and it was very back to back, like filming all day, not even talking about, you know, your song, the next day rehearsing one time on the main stage, and then you go out there and hear the crowd roar, and you do it. And they do a great job at making you feel comfortable, but at the same time, like, it's still 3 minutes, and that's all you get. I mean, if we mess up, these four judges, you know, they've never seen us before. This is their first look on us, and we were so intimidated by Mel B, because the day before, she told our friends, she doesn't like country music. She's not a huge fan of country.
0: Yeah.
1: And I feel like she was our favorite. She wanted to be our friend, obviously, with the, you know, them showing that on the show. That was really cool.
0: And, you know, you're in front of people, and all these, that's stardom right there. You're a bit, I assume, starstruck yourself, aren't you?
1: Oh, absolutely.
0: Yeah. So you've done this, which we've seen. You did this back in the spring. I know you can't say anything. You can't let the cat out of the bag. But, I mean, kind of go through the process of what it would take and the chances of possibly actually winning this thing.
1: Luke, you want to say something?
2: Yeah. No, totally. I mean, I think the biggest thing is keep watching because, we can't say anything that has yep. happened or will happen. And, you know, it's an exciting process, but it is one that, like, does eventually end up being up to America. And, you know, if we get the chance to, you know, compete for, you know, that live vote, I mean, we really do need every person who believes in us or, you know, likes what we have to offer to really support us through voting, whatever that ends up looking like. But I mean, you know, the chances are slim, but, you know, we've already made it this far, so you never know what could happen.
0: All right. Well, we'll be watching for sure. It's when will you be back on TV? Do you know exactly the date yet, or is that kind of up in the air?
1: That's not revealed yet.
0: Yeah,
1: we kind of know, but we kind of don't. So we're gonna wait and actually reveal it on our platform in a few weeks.
0: Yeah, check out the social media pages, the website, and you'll have all the details. When Nate give it to you, you'll pass it on to us, and we'll certainly put it out there too. We're rooting for you. We're very proud, and we sure appreciate both of you coming on today, both Luke and Laurel. Thank you. Butter and Grit, thanks for coming on the radio with us and watching for those watching on the internet as well. Thank you.
1: Absolutely. Thank
2: you. Thank you so much.
0: Thank y'all. And good luck.
1: Thank you.
2: Thank you.
0: All right. More coming up. Appreciate it once again. Luke, Michael, Laurel, Taylor, Butter, and Grit joining us here in the Wake Up Call. We'll take a break. We got plenty more coming your way on a Thursday. The Wake Up Call, WTLS Score 94, Fun 101.

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was like number one record everywhere but the United States. Disco. Was a top 20 hit though in the United States.

0: money. Wow. Do you tip on those things? Are you supposed to tip?
1: You can, but I
0: you
1: didn't.
0: Can. You didn't tip.
1: Yeah, sometimes.
0: Yeah, you can. Patrick Hernandez. Name of the song? You know the name of the song?
1: No.
0: You want to guess?
1: I don't know it.
0: If you listen, it's pretty easy. It's Born to Be Alive. He only says it like 5,000 times during the song. Smash! Patrick Hernandez. Number one record everywhere in the world, just about, as I said, other than the United States. Australia, Austria, Canada, Denmark, France, Italy, Mexico, New Zealand, Norway, Portugal, Spain. Sounds like the World Cup. Sweden. It was also number one on the disco charts in the United States, but not number one on the regular Cashbox or Billboard charts, Hot 100 list. So a big hit from 1979. It had a resurgence in the 80s in the Netherlands. Smash. That's a good way to start the show as we get ready for the Smash Trash. Once again, thank you to Butter and Grit. Fun times talking with those two. How about that? Can you imagine getting on national TV? They get on NBC. You know, there's only like 5 million people a week that watch that show. And you're here we go. Here's my one shot. I've been working on this, as you heard Laurel talk about it, for 12 years since she left Tallahassee and you know, sprouted her wings to Nashville, Music City, among all the talent up there. And they finally get a crack at it. They get an audition. They get to go on this program. You know, they don't just let everybody in. And what do you know? And they say, yeah, man, it's good to me. And I got 4 yeses from the whole panel there. Amazing. It is really something. Appreciate them coming on this morning, giving us a minute. They you know, remember where their roots are. You know, we might be small to a lot of folks, but not to Laurel and Luke or Butter and Grit. And what do you think of Butter and Grit? Smash or trash, BLT?
1: Smash.
0: Smash. All right, let's
1: see. Think of the finals?
0: Well, they couldn't say. That was the first round of auditions. So we'll hope that they continue to advance. A lot of talent, though. That's you know, this is all of America here we're working up against. It's America's Got Talent. All right, let's see. We do some songs here on Smash the Trash. BLT's going to chip in. You folks can do the same online. Just log in and make your comments on Facebook, or you can text them to me if you got me on the quick text. Here's one, Smash the Trash. You remember Whitney Houston. Is she back? It's possible.

But I know I think of you every step of the way.

0: Smash or trash, BLT?
1: Smash.
0: You like that?
1: Yeah.
0: Well, the thing is, it's a funny thing. The girl who's doing that actually can sing. I can hear some quality pipes there. I mean, she can sing. But she's overdoing it with a vibrato there. I mean, what? You gotta, you know, you gotta temper your enthusiasm on that part. Gary didn't care for it. Well, it blocked your comment, Gary. You know, it's a funny thing. If you put certain words on there, it eliminates them. I put on "huh," it was okay, and it disappeared. It's a smash for Brian, though. He liked it. Y'all keep on coming with them. All right, let's see. Next up. Oh, you always ask this question to Bob. How are your robots this week? Bob Grosch. Well, maybe he could work with them on singing. This guy is playing a song, and his robot is singing the song. And let's see how it sounds. It's called "Kiss Me," a hit by Sixpence None the Richer, sung by a robot here.

0: It's funny, the robot has googly eyes and all of that. You know, you robots don't have to sound like a robot. This one sounds like a robot. It sings in key. I can tell that. It's holding on, but he could have created any voice, you know, with the AI-generated stuff. He got people singing songs all over the place now. Smash or trash, Brian?
1: Smash.
0: He liked it. Okay. See if you recognize this tune. It was a hit for Olivia Newton-John. Let's play it with trumpets. Smash or trash?

0: Oh, yeah.
1: Hopelessly devoted to you.
0: Smash! Did you watch the movie Grease, Brian?
2: Yeah, it's been a long time.
0: Yeah, it's been a while. That was a song from there. It was a big hit for Olivia Newton-John. Smash. Let's do another tune, a little cover. This is a group doing Arthur's theme, using all the instruments here. It's an instrumental. This was a big hit for Christopher Cross. What a great song.

0: best that you can do
1: is what, Brian?
0: Fall in love. Smash.
2: Smash.
0: Double smash. Triple smash. I think we got everybody like that one. Thank you. Moving along, more Smash of Trash here on the Wake Up Call. Back when TV theme songs were a thing. Does anybody remember this show? See if you can name it. This might stump some folks. I love this sound, though. And that's a great beat already. Anybody got it yet? 1980s TV theme song. Gotta be tapping your toes to this.

0: BLT?
1: Smash.
0: You probably don't know the show, though, do you? Nobody knows it. It is Airwolf. I've stumped the crowd today. Well, sticking with TV shows, how about this? This was a live performance of a song that was a hit on an album. And then it became a hit for a TV show, which was popular in the late 70s and I guess into the early 80s. And I'll give you a little hint. It's not much of one. The name of the song is Angela's Theme. But that was not the name of the show. The guy who played it, Bob James. We used to have his album. The reason why I like this album, I wish I still had it. He had a cover that had a big football on it. And it was half of the football on it. And you open it up and the rest of the football was there. And the name of one of the songs was Touchdown. But this was the one everybody remembered because of the TV show. What was it? I could give you some names of the characters on it. Or just the actors who played them. Do you know it yet, Brian?
1: No.
0: All right, do you remember Judd Hirsch?
1: No.
0: How about Tony Danza?
1: No.
0: Jeff Conway. We were talking about Grease. He was on it. Mary Lou Henner? Christopher Lloyd. You know, he was in the Back to the Future movies. He was on this show. It is called Taxi. And, of course, who could forget the little guy. What was his name, Brian?
1: I don't know.
0: Louis De Palma, I think, was his name on the show, wasn't he? Danny DeVito played the character. You did not watch Taxi, apparently. Smash! All right. Stumped him on that one, too. All right, here's another one. You might recognize this. It's another song by an artist who did it, with a group. And then he went and recreated the song in a country style. This is a rock hit from 1984. He did this on The Tonight Show. And you might recognize the tune here. It's a bluegrass song all of a sudden.

0: What is it, Brian?
1: Is it Jump?
0: It is Jump! You remember who did it originally? The name of the group?
1: Van Halen?
0: Yes! You two for two. Yeah, you know who the lead singer was of that group when they did it. Maybe. A little much for you here. But he's singing it there. It's David Lee Roth. I like the way he did it. It's not going to beat the original, but not bad. Jump! Come on, baby, jump! Get him out! Jump on the fiddle one time! Here's your solo. What is Eddie Van Halen thinking when he's watching this in late night? Hey, what is he doing with my song? I don't know. Maybe he was flattered. All right, moving on. Definitely a smash. At least I think so. And one of my favorites by Van Halen, done a little differently in the bluegrass style. We had Butter and Grit on just a little while ago, and, you know, we smashed that song. What was that song? You remember what the name of it was, Brian? I got the sound in my brain. Hey, guys, I needed you to harmonize with me. Anyway, we got another local artist who just put this out on Facebook this past week. And he's been up in Music City before, the one and only Will Peppers. And he says, here, I'm putting this video out there, so let's listen. This is Will with his latest. Out with the new, in with the old is the name of the album.

0: I hear Charles in there. I can hear Charles Peppers. They say the fig doesn't fall far from the tree. You heard that before, BLT, or something like that.
1: Yeah.
0: It's very good. I got to say, smash. Well done, Will. Maybe we'll get him on and talk about his newest release. Again, this album out with the new, in with the old. Coming soon. Smash. And Miles said, smash. He liked that part where he said, smash. In Panama City. He liked that part. Panama. Smash. All right, BLT, let's do this one together. A little fun. Sing along. The Love Boat. Smash the trash. Here we go, Brian. Ready? Love. Exciting and new. Come on, Brian.

0: One of my favorites, of course. Smash the Love Boat. Sorry about the singing. I just couldn't help myself. BLT, I thought you were going to help, though. You didn't chip in.
1: No, no.
0: And it is...
1: Smash.
0: A smash. Expecting you in love. Jack Jones did that song. He was the guy that sang the theme song. There's another version of it, though. There was one with Dionne Warwick. And she did a song, she did a lot of songs for the one and only Burt Bacharach. One of them, Walk On By. But I found this version of Walk On By a different artist, the one and only Andy Williams. Let's listen to this. Is this Smash or Trash?

0: They don't make them like that anymore either, do they? Smash a trash.
1: Smash.
0: Smash. BLT liked it. There's Andy Williams, Burr Bacharach favorite. Walk on by. Mike Clifford. Let's see if he can follow up, Andy. I wouldn't want to try, but we're going to see what we get out of him. This is a guy doing one you've heard before. Me.

0: sounds a little bit like Andy. You'll forget the a Sting song here. In his jealous sky, you could only see this guy. You could only see him, really. Smash or trash, bro?
1: Smash.
0: We're just hitting them quick now. All right, moving on. If we took Another Day in Paradise, recorded by Phil Collins, and turned it into blues rock, this is what it would sound like. So your choice now, smash or trash? Seems like it might work, you know.

0: think about it.
1: Yeah. Smash or trash?
2: Smash.
1: I like it. It's a good song. One thing I do find, though, when we start creating AI ripoffs, is a very similar sound. Everything becomes cloned. And you know what I'm saying? Everything in a flyer that you see on the internet made by AI is a copy of another one. It's just, we're not creative anymore. I need some distinction. I need Will Peppers to sing. He's got a distinct voice. I need Butter and Grit. I don't want a computerized version of it. All right. Got it off my chest. All right, we're going to wrap up with this because we're running out of time. This is Smash or Trash? Well, I think it was a smash, but let's see if you can name the tune. Ready? This is one of those things where the guy plays clips of the song and you have to figure it out. So we go bit by bit till you get it. Ready? And away we go. See, I knew it immediately when I heard that part. You got it yet, Brian?
2: Don't know it.
1: Don't know it.
3: We have some harmony of that first guitar line.
1: Got it yet, BLT?
2: Don't know it.
1: I thought that lick would be enough, but okay. I guess we can just keep on trying here. Got it yet, Brian?
2: Don't know it.
1: He does not know it. 1980s. It's just like everything I put out there is basically from the 1980s. All right.
3: I have this tremolo guitar, which is a signature sound of this song.
1: Okay, I think it was, I would say this, Brian, a novelty. Does that help you? That means it's kind of a funny song. Does that help?
2: Kind of knowing what it is.
1: All right, you want to take another guess? We haven't really made a guess yet. No.
2: Don't know it.
3: There's also this rhythmic synth bass.
1: That's interesting.
3: We also have this percussion track, which sounds live, but it was actually performed on a keyboard consisting of samples that they were triggering. And in interviews, it was said that it was bongo samples, but it sounds a bit more like congas, so I'll let you decide.
1: It's amazing to hear the different parts of a song when they all come together, though, isn't it? And there's all kinds of things going on.
3: I'm sure most of you have guessed already, but if you haven't and you know this song, this bass line will give it away.
1: You definitely got to know it, Brian. What is it?
3: Here, let's add the kick.
1: No idea?
2: I don't know it.
1: Everybody was doing this dance.
3: Some more percussion.
1: What is it?
2: Hokey pokey.
1: That's not the hokey pokey. I like that part right there. We brought that in there. Like a tambourine almost.
3: And that really wacky sound that we heard at the top of this episode? That sound is in the beginning of this section, which is the outro of the song.
1: Who knew?

0: block.
1: You know it, Brian. Now you gotta know it, right?
2: Don't know it.
1: Oh. The Bengals. Now, what is it?
2: The Bengals?
1: The Bengals, not the Bengals.
2: The Bengals.
1: It's Walk Like an Egyptian, bro.
2: Yeah, I don't know this song.
1: You never heard this song?
2: No.
1: Man, you've been kind of sheltered from the outside world, I guess. All right, Brian, thank you very much. That'll do Smash or Trash for today. Stick around. Wild Jeans Clowning Time up next.

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1: That's what we're going for, is just creating this environment where it's a loving authority.
2: Jessica Smart on Focus on the Family Minute, sharing how she's persevered through parenting challenges and sought to love her children well.
1: And certainly easier said than done, but that's our goal. 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
9: With SRN News, I'm Rich Thomason in Washington. Quoting President Trump, it's really big news, referring to the primetime address he'll be delivering this evening from the White House. The speech will focus at least in part on election integrity. The president may address reports of foreign interference in the 2020 election. The United States stepping up attacks on Iran, hitting targets farther north. American forces also fired on a ship accused of trying to break the U.S. naval blockade on the Islamic Republic. Across a wide swath of the northern U.S., it's not only the heat and the humidity, it's the smoke that's making things tough to breathe. Close to 200 wildfires in Canada are making for a smoky haze in the air on this side of the border. On Wall Street this morning, stock futures so far are mixed. Dow futures up 130 points, and NASDAQ futures down 172. More details at srnnews.com.
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17: This is Brandon Fombe, and I have the privilege of pastoring here in my hometown at East Tallahassee Baptist Church. We have been a gathered and going people since 1899. 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

0: I reckon we're going to get in here and get going this morning. Trying to get these eyes open. Over there in Prattville at the last night at the cancer relay walk. Had a good time over there. Appreciate everybody's coming over there and volunteering. Man, they had all kind of games and things to do. I ain't seen nobody in a hula hoop in years. Now, that was funny. Now, they went all the way up, you know, the ages. Excuse me, on up if you was 80, was out there hula hooping. Now, they was having a good time. Oh, this is your host, Wild Gene. Welcome you here again on a Saturday morning with me and Mr. Butler. He kind of got his eyes open because he gets here a little earlier than I do. You said about 30 minutes later than normal, though, so you do get to sleep in a little
1: bit. I was
0: here,
1: but I was here early this morning. I was here at 6. So
0: you need to get another cap.
1: You don't like this one?
0: No.
1: Thought a nice color scheme there, crimson with the white, a little gray trim.
0: Well, being this close to the other one with orange and blue, seemed like you're wearing the wrong one.
1: You know, they say we're in Auburn countries. We're so close, you can smell it.
0: Yeah,
1: but
0: I mean, it was right up the river, and it all, you know, how it all trickles down.
1: All you have to do is go out and see Alabama fans, though. I mean, they still, you know, some of them are in hiding these days, but there's a few around.
0: Well, I used to run an auction house just for used stuff and all. There used to be a lot of them around, you know, just selling little tools and all that stuff back then during the fad. But I used to go around to yard sales and flea markets and stuff, you know, and buy stuff and resell it down at the auction. But you want to know that you could find a whole lot more of Alabama memorabilia for sale than you did Auburn?
1: Really?
0: I hardly ever bought anything from Auburn, but I could go up there. Just about every yard I'd ever been to, there would be something from Alabama for sale. Sometimes I think, you know, the Alabama fans just kind of dive out early. Them Auburn fans, they'll hang in there if they're losing every doggone game. I think they just like to go party anyway.
1: I did ask. I was at the Bama Fever Tiger Pride store around Christmas time this past year. And I had to ask. Because, you know, the counter is for both. They'll take your money if you're an Auburn fan or an Alabama fan. I said, well, tell me, here we are in Montgomery. We're 30 minutes from Auburn. We're, what, 2 hours from Tuscaloosa?
0: Yeah.
1: I said, who does the most business in here? Said, usually Alabama, but this year, Auburn. Of course, Auburn had just went perfect through the regular season. So, and I got the response from an Auburn fan. It's the reason why we go over to Auburn and buy our stuff on campus.
0: Right. There you go.
1: So we don't buy our stuff at Tiger Pride in the mall. Yeah. We go to Auburn. We go into the campus.
0: Yeah,
1: that's
0: man.
1: Why.
0: Yeah, they going up and spend all the money there. No, I just always found that interesting when I, you know, had been around is how much would be sold from one from the other. And I tell you another thing, you know, if you want to go to yard sales, you can always find plenty of as exercise equipment. As folks get rid of plenty of that. All right, anyway, 283-8200, if y'all want to call and chime in, we're going to talk about, you remember what yesterday was? What was yesterday?
1: Friday the 13th.
0: There you go.
1: That's right.
0: And it was one of them days. I thought about it before then. Well, you know, ain't too bad. Day done gone along. Freak accident. So if y'all got anything you want to tell about something happened to you or somebody on Friday the 13th, call up. But I'm standing up there in Prattville, get a phone call. My daughter-in-law and my two grandkids done been in a wreck. All it said was a tire had come out from an Explorer and hit the car, and all I could visualize is tire had come through the windshield. But she was following a Ford Explorer over there in the Eastern Bypass. He hit the bump in the front of him there where they're doing the construction. The tire fell out from under his Explorer, you know, where they mount up under the bed of the Explorers there. Fell out from under that Explorer and hit the pavement and bounced up in the air. And come down and hit the side of the car and tore off the mirror and dented the door and also. Thank the Lord it didn't come through the windshield. It could have been a whole lot worse than it was, but it was like that cop come up and they was telling him what happened. He said, man, that's one of them freak accidents. And it's just a chance of just, I always talk about stuff, you know, fate and timing and just, you know, that could have been 10 seconds one way or the other or 1 second or, She could have been 2 feet over to the right-hand lane, and it had come through the windshield there on my grandson. But it hit right down because he, you know, he freaked, scared him to death.
1: But they're okay. Blame.
0: They're fine. They was shook up. But I was really worried about my granddaughter because after her surgery, this was the second time she's been out of the house. And she was headed for a guitar lesson. She was just fixing to start taking guitar lessons so she'd have something to work on and do because she can't get out and do anything because of her surgery. Now she's not good about guitar lessons. She just said, it's good to be home. I don't want to go nowhere else again. And she said, it's all my fault because I wanted to go somewhere. I said, no, well, you know that. That's just one of them things that happened. It wasn't that guy's fault. It's just one of them freak accidents. So anybody out there that's got a freak accident you want to talk about, give us a buzz, 283-8200. How's your week been going this past week?
1: It's been busy. It's been a time where you want to just sleep during the days, but you know you got to do something. So you're tied up.
0: Oh, good.
1: The good kind of busy, just the junk you got to do. Yeah.
0: Yeah, we've been out trying to get weeds and all sprayed, and I went up and checked on Billy. That poor gal's eyes are just as red. And she's all this pollen and stuff, just like a cloud of dust yesterday. I told her to go on home, but she hung in there and finished it, but I know how she was feeling. And we jumped from spring to summer. Man, it's been hot the last 2 days.
1: Oh, it's miserable. You can't even get cool enough in the air in your car. Your AC, you know, just doesn't get it done. It's been tough. But it's only May.
0: Yeah, it's only May. I mean, I didn't know what I told last year. You know, why does it feel like, you know, like right now, 89 or 90 degrees, it feels to me to be hotter than when it is in August at 100. I don't know if it's just all of a sudden, bam, the change, and my old fat body ain't adjusted to it. I still got all this insulation on here. How about top 10 reasons to know you're a redneck? Your dog rides in your truck more than your wife. I seen folks had the dogs in the front, the wife had to ride in the back. You wear Pacific hats to farm sales, livestock auctions, customer appreciation suppers, and vacations. You know, that is true. I know you got different caps. I bet you wear to different functions.
1: Everybody does. Yeah, if it's a gala or something, I wear my cowboy hat.
0: Yeah, that's what everybody does it, so. You probably, well, your dog gets to ride in the car, though. You ain't got a truck, so your wife just rides in the back seat. You ain't going to answer that one, are you? Oh, you have ever had to wash off in the backyard with a garden hose before your wife will let you in the house? That has happened more than once. I came home, had been working down the road, and I mean, it started raining. Had been digging a ditch, and I was muddy. And I come up in there and walk around at the back door. And come, I had not just wash it off, just wash some of the mud off them clothes. I had to pull them clothes off and hand them to before I could get in the house. I wasn't even walking in there with them. But I wouldn't be doing that. My wife gonna let me walk in the house. I didn't know my wife at that time. I wasn't. She said no. Of course, I was lucky. I lived out in the country. I didn't. That's one good thing about where I live. I could have run around out there butt naked, wouldn't nobody known it for 2 miles. You've never throw away a 5-gallon bucket. Man, I still do that now. I got buckets around there that we still keep in use. Excuse me. You can remember the fertilizer rate, seed population, herbicide rate, and yields on a farm you rented 10 years ago. But cannot recall your wife's birthday. That is true. That is true. It was the longest for me to remember my wife's birthday. I finally figured it out. It's where I could remember it because it's on Groundhog Day, February 2nd. But I'd always say February the 3rd. She said, no. I said, what, no? February the 3rd was your anniversary to your first wife you married. Ooh, it was. And that took me, I had to finally try and figure out some way to remember February the 2nd and not the 3rd. Of course, when I married this one there, we got married on my birthday. That's what I got for my 21st birthday. So every day I can look up, and I can, now I'm probably more than anybody else. For the 21st birthday, I can look at mine every day and know what I got when I turned 21, 29 years ago. But I always laugh at somebody. Everybody told me about this. They said, I wouldn't get married on my birthday. That means you don't get but one present. You want that way. I said, yeah, but when you're getting in trouble because you can't remember your anniversary, that I've got to forget my birthday to forget mine, which that did happen one time. My daughter asked me, she says, what you doing on March the 8th? I said, what day is on? She says, it's a Friday. I said, I don't know. I said, you know, I really ain't made any plans. Why, what is it? She said, well, Daddy, don't you remember March the 8th? It's your birthday. So I forgot everything, birthday, anniversary, and all. Excuse me, another reason you may be a redneck. You have used a velvet leaf plant as toilet paper. Let's see here now. I've seen folks use moss, corn shucks, corn cobs. That's not a joke, even though a lot of folks think it is. And I have seen folks have messed up and grabbed poison ivy. You know, when you're in a tight, you got to go, Bubba. I see you over there shaking your head. You just didn't grow up too much like a country boy, did you?
1: I've always had a working toilet and tissue, fortunately. Well, you know, sometimes it's tissues kind of rolling low, but.
0: Yeah, when, you know, you kind of way off out, away from everything, and, you know, it hit you.
1: Somehow that came up yesterday with some folks, and I've never had that. Well, I pained it.
0: Okay,
1: but I've not had that
0: go in
1: the field.
0: I reckon you might be from Penley LaVelle if you use your socks.
1: That was the one that came up.
0: Come socks, yeah, because I know a boy that he works for me. He does. He's cut up his socks and he has cut the sleeves out of his T-shirts. You see him walking around. He said, "Well, I like it better. It fits better anyway because he don't have the sleeves in." So now when he buys new T-shirts, he cuts the sleeves out, throws them in the tractor just in case of an emergency. You know, alternative toilet paper, I don't want to call them talk about. Oh, what a Saturday morning. Let's see. Another reason you may be a redneck. You're driven off the road while examining your neighbor's crops. Seen that happen. You know, how fun all this stuff down and 90% of it will be true. You have borrowed gravel from the county road to fill potholes in your driveway. Yeah, I worked with a boy that used to take 5-gallon buckets and we'd fill them up, and he'd come home and pour them in the holes in his driveway. You have buried a dog and cried like a baby. I know a lot of folks have done that one. And you've used the same knife to make bull calf steers and peel apples. That's the number 10 reason. And I often wondered about that and watched. Have you ever done that? People just pull out their pocket knife, start peeling an apple or cutting an orange or something. But I've had folks do that. You want some? And I finally got to thinking about it, you know, growing up on the farm when we used just to pull out a knife, like I said, cut rope, do anything, just, you know, like that too, and wash it off and going back. And I got to where I was watching folks, you know, they'd come out there and want to peel an apple, cut you an orange. I'm going, no, thank you. Got to remember, where's that knife been, you know? I've been out there, you know, playing nimbly pig, throwing it in the dirt or a tree or having a miss and landing in a manure pile or something. So I kind of quit when folks cutting up food with a knife or cut you a sandwich in half or something there. Not no more, no pocket knife. Kind of bypass that. You got your police blotter out this morning?
1: Yeah, let's see what we got. I haven't looked at it yet. Breaking and entering of a vehicle, Lower Tuskegee Road. Report, harassment, white female, verbally harassed by another white female.
0: And then getting a cat fight, did you?
1: That's what it sounds like to me.
0: Well, I was down in a...

0: That'd be over the phone.
1: Oh, okay.
0: Yeah, it's basically what
1: you know how tough people always are over the phone.
0: Oh yeah.
1: Yeah, you know, they
0: just
1: bad
0: like when
1: over
0: they're
1: the
0: behind
1: phone.
0: The wheel of
1: yeah,
0: a car,
1: yeah.
0: Same thing, yeah.
1: Yeah, they tough about over the phone.
0: Until they meet you face to face. Had a civil dispute reported to headquarters. Say, call Sistrunk. You'll like this one right here. Indecent exposure.
1: Oh, Lord. In Tallahassee?
0: Yes. Oh, here's another goodie. Reptile, Indian Trail, rattlesnake disposed of.
1: Hold that thought. City boys down there in Montgomery. Ain't going to call the name, but they didn't want to be embarrassed. They was out running some surveys yesterday. So they didn't want to be embarrassed or anything. They called me to come pull them out. They done got stuck. They didn't want to call because they knew the guys down there at the office would harag them to no end because they was out there in the pasture and got stuck yesterday. But killed, chopped his head off and all, and scared him to death, a 4-foot water moccasin. And they just killed one the day before on another job, and it was down there just striking it. He said that thing was jumping about 6 inches off the ground. It was down there in the cover. We killed a 4-foot water moccasin. Said, you want to walk back over there and look? I said, nope. I got in my truck. See y'all later. And I left. I am nothing for no snakes. I go the other way. I've had folks ask me, say, well, what kind was it? I said, didn't stay there long enough to ask.
0: Oh, I don't care for them either. And the time is right.
1: Well, yeah,
0: the weather is right.
1: Yeah, they out there moving now. I'm going to tell you. And aggressive, too. Some of them sure have gotten aggressive.
0: Well, you talk about the water moccasin, my favorite story. I'm glad I lived to tell about it. But being in a pool, playing that game, snake,
1: mm-hmm.
0: playing the game, you know what happened.
1: Yeah.
0: Cried wolf one too many times, looked back, and it was a water moccasin.
1: Ooh.
0: This, folks, you can see I'm holding my hands out like a fish this big.
1: Yeah.
0: It was that close.
1: Ooh. No.
0: Ooh. A lot of splashing going on. Yeah. I was a young guy there. Report, community hospital, animal bite.
1: Now, was it an animal or somebody?
0: It came right after the rattlesnake.
1: Oh, okay. Well, I was just wondering, you know, maybe.
0: I was wondering what kind, if they count that.
1: Yeah, well, I mean, I just wondered if some guy's girlfriend bit him and he just called her. Oh, we'll pass on going
0: maybe
1: by
0: one
1: that.
0: Of those in the cat fight. Yeah. Complaint of reckless driving, Hillcrest, unfounded.
1: I was like that unfounded.
0: Yeah. Well, you know,
1: Well, Sarge, we rode down that terminal. There wasn't nobody there.
0: By the way, our little spring football game was last night in Union Springs, Bullitt County. We were coming back, and the guy driving the cop car turned the lights on for us and ran the sirens when he got back into town because we had won.
1: Won. Well, good.
0: But this is spring.
1: Yeah.
0: You know? I mean, is it a little premature, do you think, for a spring football game to start running sirens? And I mean, we blew them out.
1: Yeah.
0: In both games.
1: Well, I hear, you know, y'all caught that on Doug's show. Y'all talking about where Prattville and Hoover are going.
0: They're playing tonight.
1: Spring again.
0: Yeah, 6A rematch.
1: Yeah.
0: We're going to play ours back after this program today.
1: Oh, okay.
0: From last night. Yeah. We won 36-0 and 24-0 against Barber and Bullitt County last night.
1: Yeah, well, when we used to play Bullitt County when I was down in Lyons County growing up, and we were going to the game there in Union Springs, and Daddy was trying to find out, you know, watch and look, see how to get the game, and he ran a red light.
0: Oh, no.
1: Cops pulled him over. He was talking to him. He said, Mr. Randall, I said, you running? He said, yeah. So I'm trying to figure out which way to turn. My wife over here talking, telling me turn this way, and I know it's that way. And he looked down and said, well, so I won't give you a ticket. Just go on to the game and enjoy it. And then, Mrs. Randolph, won't you stop talking for a while before he has a wreck?
0: They were nice folks down there last night. We ate at the chicken shed or something. I can't remember the name of it, but some little chicken shack.
1: Well, that one thing.
0: And a lady escorted us to the ball game so we get make sure we're going the right way.
1: That one thing about Union Springs, that gives me the smallest town there is per capita. There's got to be more eating places in that town than any town I've ever been in.
0: We had a tough time finding them last night.
1: I don't see how unless it changed, because when I worked down there, we counted them up at one time. You had 15 places to go eat in that town.
0: Hmm. There were a lot of little spots there, yeah. No mom and pop shops. A motorist assisted, ransom drive, report headquarters, stolen vehicle. Timberlane Apartments, criminal trespassing. South Tallahassee Drive, 2-vehicle accident, no personal injuries. Report Riverside Avenue, domestic violence, 3rd. Investigated a suspicious vehicle at Petro on Jordan Avenue. Black female arrested, 1st Avenue, public intoxication.

0: can blame an assault, domestic violence, Gilmer, unfounded, then an arrest for domestic violence, second degree, of a Hispanic male, Macedonia Road. Two vehicle accidents, no injury, negative PI, false alarm at the KFC. Having some fun this week with this one. I'll see what you think about it. Pamela Anderson,
1: mm-hmm.
0: You've heard of her before.
1: Yeah.
0: You've seen her before.
1: Yeah.
0: In the Baywatch bathing suit, maybe on some wild videos. She's come out against KFC about the chickens, saying it's unfair treatment that they cripple chickens, KFC, Kentucky Fried, the Colonel,
1: yeah.
0: and scald them alive.
1: Scald them alive.
0: Yeah, live chicken scalded. And it's as bad as treatment being unethical with dogs and cats, and she's got PETA on her side, and she thinks it needs to be stopped. You know what I did the day I read that article? I went down and bought chicken down there. I was hungry.
1: Well, the thing about it is my first question would be is probably get I'd like to ask her how many times she's ever been in a KFC.
0: You wonder about that.
1: Yeah, you know, probably don't even know what a KFC looks like.
0: Probably haven't seen one. She's from Canada anyway.
1: Yeah, that's what I'm saying. She probably don't even know what a KFC is. That's they, PETA, whoever, a lot of them, you know, they go get these stars to put them out there to, for their cause, and they ain't got a clue about what's going on.
0: But I think Colonel Sanders can take her.
1: Oh, yeah. Well, I mean, that scalding a chicken live, that ain't going to quite work. That ain't the way you cook anything. So, well, that's right. You said she was from Canada. It may be a little bit different.
0: Yeah.
1: Hey, I think we got to take a break, Anton.
0: We do.
1: All right.
0: Here we go. More to come on Clowning Time.
1: 283-8200. Y'all want to join in?
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3: With another ARN News update, I'm Leah Brandon. Alabama's back-to-school sales tax holiday set to begin tomorrow through midnight on Sunday. The state is increasing savings for shoppers as it's raised spending caps on some items for the first time in two decades. Items include school supplies, clothing, technology, and books. More than 300 counties and municipalities all across the state also waiving their local taxes during the holiday period. Jefferson County schools facing a bus driver shortage with less than a month until the first day of school. Schools are facing a shortage of 48 bus drivers. Former drivers say the heat inside buses is a significant factor in burnout, as well as student behavior. The Jefferson County Board of Education enlisting 25 mechanics to assist with driving at the beginning of the school year. And the Alabama Crimson Tide has landed a commit from three-star wide receiver Cedric Simmons, flipping him from Auburn. I'm Leah Brandon. And you're up to date around the world, around your state. This is the Alabama Radio Network.
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6: 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Groceries cost about 33% more than they did in 2019, driving consumers to buy less, switch to cheaper brands, and hunt for deals. 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Uber has launched a public takeover offer for Delivery Hero that values the German food company at $14.8 billion. 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Futures are mixed just before the opening bell. 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
1: All right. Kind of got a little cracking in the earphones. There it goes. Redland Road and 231 over at the Shell Station. Need to go by there and see the Mr. Produce Man. He'll be there from 11 to 7, Friday, Saturday, Sunday, and Monday. Want some good old fresh produce or boiled peanuts or roasted corn. He got some good seedless watermelons. I've been going by there and getting me 2 at a time. They're good. I really had never got anything there that wasn't any good. That's why I can honestly tell you to go by there, because that's where I go buy all my produce and those and Amish products that he sells there too. Because like I said, they don't have all them preservatives and fillers and packing on your junk stuck in there like a lot of them do that. High fructose corn syrup. They always want to put in
0: that
1: everything.
0: Your Cokes?
1: Yeah. I'm running in now where I read now to see if any of that stuff's got that high fructose corn syrup in it. And we came up with the scientists that did a beer test. So yesterday, scientists revealed that beer contains small traces of female hormones. To prove their theory, the scientists fed 100 men 12 pints of beer and observed that 100% of them gained weight, talked excessively without making any sense, became emotional, and couldn't drive. No further testing is planned. What is the difference between a battery and a woman? A battery has a positive side. I figure I might kind of make the ladies mad today.
0: Rile them up.
1: Let's see. On the anniversary night, the husband sat his wife down in the den with her favorite magazine. Turned on the soft reading lamp, slipped off her shoes, patted her and propped her feet, and announced that he was preparing dinner all by himself. How romantic, she thought. 2.5 hours later, she was still waiting for dinner to be served. She tiptoed to the kitchen and found it a colossal mess. Her harried husband, removing something indescribable from the smoking oven, saw her in the doorway. Almost ready, he vowed. Sorry it took me so long. I had to refill the pepper shaker. Why, honey, how long could that have taken you? More than an hour, I reckon. Wasn't easy stuffing it through those dumb little holes. I figure I'd get back at the men later. Thought I liked that one. Here's another one for the ladies. A man is like a fine wine. He starts out raw as grapes, and it's a woman's job to stomp on him and make him in the... It is a woman's job. I'll get this straight here in a minute, but I'm going to tell you. A man is like a fine wine. He starts out raw as grapes, and it's a woman's job to stomp on him and keep him in the dark until he matures into something she'd like to have dinner with. Finally got that straightened out.
0: Yeah, it was well worth it.
1: Yeah. An English professor wrote the words, "Woman without her man is nothing," on the blackboard and directed his students to punctuate it correctly. The men wrote, "Woman without her man is nothing." The women wrote, "Woman without her man is nothing." Yeah, it's kind of always kind of hard to get over and always talking about the other day I was talking to my wife, it was birthday coming up, and I asked what she wanted for a birthday. She said, makeup or something for my face. So I got her a brown paper bag. And my daughter told me, that was just so rude. I mean, I actually said, well, maybe not a brown paper bag. You know, they do have them decorative bags now. I couldn't get one of them. But somebody was talking about it. I said, in all honesty, women have really got a great sense of humor. And if none of them, don't believe they have a good, great sense of humor, then they just need to look at who they're married to.
0: Yeah.
1: So, you guys better watch out when you see your wife just standing there looking at you and she starts laughing. That might be why. But what I was going to tell you about, and like I said, we always, down around Montgomery, always talking about the Elmore County drivers. I always said if they don't dim the headlights, they're from Elmore County. But I was coming down the interstate there one night, about 2 o'clock in the morning, by Jackson Hospital down there. I looked in the mirror, and I seen something glittering, through the street lights right there. And I found out there was a car coming up behind me without his lights on and passed me. I mean, hauling buggy, because I was running probably 65 through that, and it blew by me. No lights on. Elmore County tag.
0: Of course.
1: Maybe true. But anyway, coming down, true story.
0: This true story.
1: Yesterday, coming down the interstate, 65 Avenue, Prattville to Montgomery, guy kind of was passing him and looked over at him. We kind of made eye contact, and I just nodded, and he nodded back. And I said, where is he got sticking in his car? And I went on by him, and after a while, all of a sudden he comes up and passes me. Well, he was coming between me and another car. I thought he was just checking out the babe driving the car. Because he kept looking over that side, and then he got up and he passed and he pulled back over in front of me, and I realized then what he had in his car in the back seat. And I can see why he was looking over that way at the other car. He had a stepladder shoved through the back door, the glass of the back door sticking out on each side of the car, and had about 3 feet more sticking out on the passenger side. Then he had about a foot sticking out, because I kept seeing, you know, something stuck out on the driver's side. We had about a foot of it stuck out on the driver's side, and 3 feet stuck out on the passenger side. So that's what he was looking for, a distance out of that wide load he had to make sure he didn't hit the car on the other side.
0: What did he have, 29 tag?
1: No, he had a Tauga County tag.
0: Oh, okay.
1: That's why I said I can't say nothing about Elmore County. And I'll be honest, that's what I had. When I see something stupid, I look at the tag. When he had an Tauga County tag, and I thought, man, you should run up on somebody and hang that lighter? It's going to be a trip here.
0: Here's the one that bugs me. Georgia tags. You know what they do? They drive in the passing lane all the time. You've noticed that,
1: actually. Oh, yeah. Yeah, go from here to North Carolina.
0: Oh, yeah.
1: You know, like I said, I always joke and talk about folks here in Elmore County or Tauga County or anywhere, Lowndes County, make any of them. Bullitt County, since you mentioned Bullitt County, I used to work up there all the time. And I'd tell them guys up there at work, I said, why can't y'all stay off the road till I get home? He said, what you talking about? I said, I can hit that southern bypass down there in Montgomery in the inside lane, the passing lane. I'm trying to get home, and there's always got to be somebody there with a 9 on their tag in my way. I said, oh, you telling the story? I said, I am not. There's always a Bullitt County tag in my way down there. Well, it wasn't long after that I went to Oklahoma. I was coming back and hit the interstate up there outside of Coleman. Jumped on the interstate there and got down there, and traffic was kind of backing up, you know, in the right-hand lanes. I jumped over in the left lane to try and pass, and traffic, there was a car in the left lane just trying to, you know, easing along. I got back to work that Monday morning, and I said, I don't want to hear nothing from y'all. I done drove over 1,000 miles getting back home. And the first thing I do when I eat Interstate 65, fixing to pass some traffic, is somebody with a Bullitt County tag all the way up and coming in the way. They said, you lying? I said, I promise you not. Had not been on the interstate 1 mile and run up behind somebody from Bullitt County, riding along at 55 miles an hour in the passing lane. I thought, man, I can't get away from here for nothing. Trying to just even get back home. Oh, we'll be back in a minute. 283-8200.
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9: I'm Marcela Sanchez with an AP News Minute. President Trump is set to address the nation today on topics he says will include elections and voting machines. His comments suggest he's likely to revisit some of the unproven claims he's previously made about Republican losses, particularly his own in 2020 to Democrat Joe Biden. An Associated Press analysis finds Americans are waiting longer for disaster aid under Trump. AP correspondent David Lieb also reports the president approved disaster aid for 80% of Republican states who requested it, compared with 60% of Democratic states.
11: The White House says that Trump is not making political decisions, but the leaders in some of those states disagree.
9: His nominee to lead the Federal Emergency Management Agency, Cameron Hilton, has said he wants to speed up disaster declaration decisions and ensure that reviews are objective and fair. I'm Marcela Sanchez.
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28: President Trump told reporters yesterday that tomorrow night's national address will focus on, quote, free and fair elections, as well as some of his other pet peeves.
29: His audience is a little slow. It took him a while to get there. They're not the brightest bunch. They decided to get tickets to go see him. So naturally, they're an unfunny bunch. Like his writers, who are many. They're legion. In fact, many of them also have legions, but that goes to the monkeypox and the scorching case of herpes simplex 12. You know, that whole thing. Well, very happy Thursday to you and welcome. What he said was that the president will be giving a speech tonight to the nation, and one of the things he may be talking about, in addition to the violent criminals of the Democrat Party and Iran, their closest ally, is elections and intelligence that our very expensive intelligence community had collected on the 2020 election, where Joe Biden blew the doors off of history by getting millions more votes than any person in the history of the United States of America. Isn't that amazing? Big speech tonight, 9 p.m. Eastern, if I'm not mistaken, Eastern time. And for now, that's 9 o'clock Eastern time, because the House of Representatives voted to do away with this daylight saving time, changing your clock, you know, you fall back and spring forward and all that stuff, looking to get rid of that. But that's not important right now. We'll see what the Senate does with that. The president says he will sign it. And there is a fight over whether you stick with daylight saving time or you stay with standard time all year long. It's all so complex, isn't it? That's how we got here in the first place, I think. But we've got a lot going on, as is always the case, isn't it? Because it's a mad, mad, mad, mad world out there, and that's got a crazy ending. So look out for us. Crazy endings are us. I got to tell you, President Trump. Addressing the nation, and one of the focal points, according even to the White House, is election interference. And the initial reports were that the president will talk about U.S. intelligence having gathered intelligence, as they call it, perhaps ironically much of the time, that there was foreign interference in the 2020 election, and they presumably didn't want President Trump to win re-election after 4 years off. They wanted another 4 years of Joe Biden so they could invade every place else and jail and kill everyone else. Speaking of which, Iran, which is holding American hostages, released a hostage because they're terrorists. That's the Muslim terrorists, radical Islamic jihadi terrorists. And that's how we first met them, invading our embassy and what is a war crime, taking over the embassy and holding hostages for 440 days. Well, right now, Iran is that they released one American hostage yesterday, and President Trump expressed his appreciation for that. But it turns out that Iran still has probably, and it's we don't know for sure, about five Americans still being that we like to use terminology like wrongfully detained, things like that. That means you're a hostage of a terrorist regime, right? And They just took three hostages last year in Iran, Americans took them hostage, but they did release one because they're terrorists, and President Trump is here, and they're having a discussion. They did release one American hostage, an Iranian-American woman who went there to visit family, and they beat her with fire hoses and threw her in prison and held her for, almost 3 years. And now they're letting her go because they care so much about humanity, and they're busy killing other people. They'll get back to all of that later. So we've got a little bit of this and a little bit of that. And I told you about the illegal alien from Laos. From Laos, that makes him Laotian. And the Laotian Tao Liu Vang, a 42-year-old serial child rapist, was an illegal alien in the county, sexually assaulted a 10-year-old girl for years. She then became 11 and 12, of course. But for years, sexually assaulted her, he was convicted in 2006, repeated sexual abuse of a minor. And then the Board of Pardons and Governor Tim Walz granted a pardon to this Laotian serial child rapist who was in prison and then going to be deported. And the Democrats said, let's put him in a public school somewhere. Maybe he'd be a good teacher at a girls' school or something like that. The Democrats, and I've got a bit of an update for you on that because the Democrats, just amazing. If you're an illegal alien criminal, especially a sex criminal, especially involving children, then, the Democrats love you. They're on your side. If you're Iran and you're dedicated to the total destruction of America, hey, you got a lot in common with the Democrat Party, and they're your best buddy. Most important ally that Iran has is the Democrat Party in the United States of America. No doubt about that. Did you see that was funny body cam video? Police officer in Nevada pulled over a car and came up on the car for a traffic violation. Not a huge deal. It was a red light. He went through a red light. Police officer pulled him over, comes up to the car, and it's the governor of the state, who's a Republican. And the governor of the state says, I'm the governor. And the officer is great. He says, yeah, I know. He just pulled over and driving his own car, I might say, in Nevada, too. And pulled him over. That's kind of a fun story. And I'll share with you the important update on that because it's kind of fun. The president's big speech tonight is a big deal, no doubt about it. Also, did you see J.D. Vance? J.D. Vance, day before yesterday, I actually saw him, his helicopter taking off from the vice president's residence. And I pinged a friend of mine. I said, hey, I just saw J.D. Vance's helicopter. It's a Marine One helicopter with Marine Corps Unit HMX-1, same people that transport the president of the United States, transport the vice president. And I saw he was headed toward Andrews Air Force Base. I said to my friend, and it was like 6:15 a.m. I'm always up, said, oh, yeah, he's headed down to Texas to do an interview with Joe Rogan. I'm like, well, good for Joe Rogan. They come to him. How about that? That's not bad. And the vice president went down there, and he cussed a little. You see this? He cussed. He used a bit of vulgar language on camera there, and it's being used or it's being beeped or whatever, but pretty amazing stuff. And he was talking about socialists in his defense when he's talking about economics and how they lie that they're helping people and stuff, and he used a word that's abbreviated as BS, in the interview, which is on camera, of course. It's not just an audio interview. So we got that because, what the heck? Where are we? Also, we had testimony on Capitol Hill yesterday with Nick Shirley, who is, he's not a teen journalist, but practically he's in his 20s. And he brought his cell phone camera to Minnesota and blew the lid off of this multi-billion-dollar fraud thing with Somalia and all this. There was more testimony a couple of days ago on Capitol Hill about billions of dollars and our money, our cash, in duffel bags, leaving the airport in Minneapolis, headed to Somalia to fund terrorism because, Somalis and Democrats love terrorism. Honestly, we've had more violence from Democrats than we have had from Somalis over the years and over the minutes, too, because the Democrat Party is quite violent. But we had Nick Shirley on Capitol Hill testifying. Fun stuff, no nonsense from him, and James O'Keefe as well, who has exposed a lot of chicanery and fraud over the years by his hidden camera interviews, mostly. Remarkable things going on. And also the acting attorney general, who ought to be the full-time attorney general, Todd Blanche, was on Capitol Hill yesterday. And Democrats just smear people and attack people. It's all they do. Then on the way home, they kill children and rob a liquor store, firebomb a synagogue, and go home and lie to their wives about how they're not cheating on them when they are. Because, you know, Democrats, remarkable things. Oh, and Mazie Hirono, not the brightest member of the Senate, little back and forth with her, kind of an interesting moment, sort of. And the White House weighed in on Mazie Hirono's going after Todd Blanche. Hey, have you ever sexually assaulted women? I was like, you know, the answer should have been, and his answer was no, Senator. And the answer should have been, I'm not a Democrat. You know, you should probably, every Democrat is, but that doesn't mean that everybody else is, Senator Hirono. Remarkable stuff. Also, Pete Hegseth, the Secretary of Defense, Secretary of War, Pete Hegseth, announces testosterone monitoring and listen for active duty military, because he's walking around and the Democrats, they want to have a full transgender military. They want to put on a musical. They want to put on a show, and they'll give it a name like Gray Ships or something. Kick turn, because they want to put on a musical. But now Hegseth announcing testosterone monitoring treatment for active duty military. Kind of interesting. Different. Yeah, just extraordinary. And Chuck Schumer weighed in on that because he just can't shut up, you know. You know the fanatics, because they can't change their mind and they won't change the subject. And Chuck Schumer is one of those. Not an honest person, not a good person, not by a long shot. But that's right, tonight the big, some are even calling it the election speech. I'm looking forward to it. And I know the Democrats, the funny thing is you can't drive them crazy because they're already there in an easy chair with somebody else's food doing fentanyl. Oh, yeah, speaking of which, yesterday in Maryland, in Montgomery County, a school teacher lady was sentenced to, what was it, Michael, 12 years in prison for dealing fentanyl. She's a Democrat and a school teacher, and she was busted for selling fentanyl, and she sold fentanyl to one kid that overdosed and died. She's the teacher. The judge said that she's a Democrat. The judge didn't say that, but I'm going to say that because it's the likelihood of that being true is roughly 100%. Roughly 100%. Isn't that great? Oh, and speaking of Democrats, in Virginia, they've elected a jihadi named Saddam, and Saddam has introduced legislation. He's from Bangladesh originally, then the Democrats said, "Hey, we got Saddam. We can vote for to be a state senator in Virginia. Let's vote for Saddam." And all the Democrats showed up, and boy, he wanted a landslide. He beat a longtime Democrat who had been elected in the state house and the state senate time and time again in the primary, because his name is Saddam, and Democrats love the enemies of civilization and the enemies of America. And then Saddam Aslan Salim, then won the state senate. And now he's introduced legislation that would make it a criminal offense, to inflict Islamophobia on anybody, which is a fake word made up by jihadis and the Democrat Party. The irrational fear of people that might kidnap your whole family, rape you to death, and cut off your heads and put them on pikes in the name of Islam. That's not really an irrational fear. That could be a legitimate concern. And then also the cultural undoing of Western civilization. But the bill introduced by State Senator Saddam Aslan Salim would define Islamophobia as it relates to the crime of assault and battery or malicious prejudice or hatred directed toward Islam or Muslims. Wait a minute. It would be language, words. So he's here, the Bangladeshi Muslim named Saddam that the Democrats elected in a landslide to the state Senate in Virginia would put you in jail for insulting Islam. And that is, of course, the end of free speech and the First Amendment and the Bill of Rights and the United States of America. And the Democrats applaud it because Islamophobia, homophobia, All of them are projecting again because they have irrational fear of everything. Or for them, you know, maybe if it's gender or something, it's a rational fear. Rational fear of biology and science and modernity and Western civilization. But isn't that amazing? The bill directs the Department of State Police, in consultation with the Office of the Attorney General and the Office of Diversity, Equity, and Inclusion, I'm not making this up, DEI, to include the bill's definition of Islamophobia in its hate crime reporting central repository. They have a hate crime reporting central repository. Let's start with that. And Saddam Salim, he wants to put people in America in jail for insulting Islam with words, you know, verbally, because he's a third worlder. And that's what the Democrats are doing in the United States. Wherever the left goes, the third world follows. Have you noticed that? Because they're the third world. Also, there was a big kickball game last night. Did you see the big kickball game? Argentina, the big win with the big win. And now they head on to the final on Sunday. And it's the big kickball game. Remarkable things going on in this. Well, sort of remarkable anyway, because it's kickball after all. Hey, we're 92 minutes in and it's 0-0. Isn't this great? Wonderful. One of the things I did look up is crime in Argentina. Have you looked at this? You might be surprised. We are at 888-630-9625, just scratching the surface on all the stuff to get to today.
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29: All right, we have returned, and we remain at 888-630-9625. I'd like to go to the telephones now. We've got a lot to talk about. Marco Rubio having a big event at the State Department today on terrorism, political terrorism. That's coming up. Right now, let's go to the phones. Let's go to Jason, calling from Kensington, Maryland. Jason, you're on the Chris Plant Show.
17: Hey, g'day, Chris. How you going, mate?
29: Hey, man, very always, well. What do you say?
17: Pretty good. I always enjoy the morning monologue, get the day going. Yeah, Montgomery County, believe it or not, they got one of the representatives of the council says they want to introduce a bill to ban anyone who worked for ICE formerly. They cannot apply for work at Montgomery County if they're an ex-ICE worker, which kind of sounds to me like a lawsuit to me.
29: Sounds illegal, and it sounds pro-crime, doesn't it?
17: Sure it does. I mean, I asked one of them, I said, hey, does that include ex-backpack blower users as well?
29: Well, you know, I got to tell you, what about ex-FBI agents? How about former military people? Maybe you shouldn't have anybody. Montgomery County shouldn't hire anybody that's on our side, that's on the side of the United States of America, because that would whiz on their whole project, wouldn't it?
17: Oh, it's amazing. I mean, these people are, like I said, they're insane. They're nuts. You cannot reason with them. You cannot, like I said, you've just got to, you know, as far as I'm concerned, they're the enemy, and you've just got to treat them like that.
29: And you didn't even grow up here, and you look at these people, you say, what's going on? Did you see the story in Maryland? There is a woman that was sentenced to 12 years in prison yesterday because she was selling hard drugs to students at school. She's a teacher, and she was the number one drug dealer in school, and she's selling fentanyl to kids, and one of the kids died of a drug overdose. And there's a picture of her wild eyes. It looks like a mugshot. And she looks crazy as hell, of course. She's a fentanyl dealer. But she's also a school teacher, Jason, in Montgomery County, or she was.
17: Yeah, it's amazing. That's the biggest business in Maryland. It's the second worst economy in the country, but the fentanyl business is booming.
29: Well, you know, you have your strengths and you have your weaknesses. What do you do? Everything can't be perfect. Jason, I'm glad you're paying attention. You should actually run for office.
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18: With another ARN News update, I'm Leah Brandon. Longtime state tourism director Lee Sintel is retiring. He's led the Alabama Tourism Department for more than two decades. During his tenure, Governor Kay Ivey says Alabama's tourism revenue more than quadrupled. The governor says Sintel's successor is Deputy State Treasurer Glenda Allred. A Jefferson County man is facing sex crime charges. Michael DeWitty is being held without bond on charges of rape, sodomy, and others. DeWitty's facing similar charges in Blount County. Due to the nature of the crime, no further details were released. He's being held without bond under Anaya's Law. And President Trump is pushing data centers. Posting on Truth Social, the president saying the decision by New York's governor to enact a one-year moratorium on the facilities opens the door for states like Alabama. He calls data centers liquid gold. I'm Leah Brandon.
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22: I'm Nicole Murray with Your Money Now. The Port of Los Angeles, the busiest U.S. container seaport, said it set a June cargo record as shippers ranging from retailers to data center builders rushed in goods to avoid higher fuel costs and new U.S. import tariffs. The Southern California port handled just over 1 million 20-foot equivalent units last month. That's 12% more than June of last year. Analysts have revised estimates for Citigroup after the bank's management surprised investors and forecast higher expenses in the second half of the year. The bank reported a return on tangible common equity of roughly 13% in the first half of the year, but decided to stick with guidance of 10 to 11% return for the year. Apple is looking to buy chip companies to bolster its efforts to make server processors for running AI. The Information reports the iPhone maker has approached chip startups to gauge their interest in a buyout and has spoken with bankers about possible deals. Stocks are still mixed as semiconductor stocks slide. That's your money now.
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29: Now, Marco Rubio, our Secretary of State, the entire Department of State, holding an event, a speech at the State Department to an audience and not reporters, not a Q&A. And one of the things that he's talking about is he said, you know, we've got to, in the United States of America, confront left-wing political violence. And we've got to, sounds like me, and we've got to confront left-wing political violence together. That's a crazy idea. The Democrats will scream, we'll do nothing together with you, and then they'll firebomb your Jewish neighbor's house and attack the police and all that crazy stuff. This is maybe the key to what he said. This morning at 9:31, I was taking notes. It said that Iranian proxy groups are working with left-wing groups in the United States of America. So Iran, through buffers like the Corleone family, working with Democrat groups, left-wing groups in the United States of America, to undermine the United States of America and Western civilization, because there is an ongoing civilizational conflict in the world. It's everywhere. It's in Europe. It's in the United States. It's all over the place. Yes, it is. And the Democrats are part of the problem. They're not a part of the solution. Not by a long shot. And left-wing political violence is a global issue also. It's a big deal, and it has been for a long time. I mean, nobody has murdered more people than the left. In the 20th century alone, they make Kublai Khan look like the Red Cross. And they murdered a lot of people, the Khans, you know, Kublai and Genghis, the whole Khan gang, you know, there. If the Khans were around today, they'd be hanging out with the Democrats, because they got a lot in common, scimitars and all that stuff. But we've got, I tell you, I was just talking to Jason, who lives in Montgomery County, Maryland, commonly known as the People's Republic and all that good stuff. But listen to this story, because District of Maryland, headline, Montgomery County school teacher sentenced to more than a decade in prison for trafficking fentanyl. And that's, isn't that great? Former, because she was arrested, and I guess the school decided, hey, wait, she's selling fentanyl to students who are dying from drug overdoses. Maybe she shouldn't be a teacher in the Montgomery Public Schools anymore. I'm sure there was some debate about that, because you know how they are. But this is a fairly remarkable story. Former Montgomery County public school teacher sentenced to 12 years in prison for fatal fentanyl drug trafficking. Here's a picture of her. She's a white lady with blue eyes. Her eyes are bugging out of her head. She has, I would say, artificially colored blonde hair. Listen to this. A Maryland first grade teacher was sentenced to more than 12 years in federal prison in a fentanyl trafficking case that resulted in a victim's death, authorities say. According to court documents from the U.S. Attorney's Office of the District of Maryland, Sarah Catherine Magid, M-A-G-I-D, 36 years old, of Burtonsville. She distributed fentanyl in 2024 that led to the victim's death. Investigators say text messages recovered from the victim's phone, the child that died of the drug overdose, showed conversations and a meeting between Magid and the victim involving the distribution of fentanyl. Authorities said the pills involved in the transaction were pressed to resemble oxycodone hydrochloride. Sure, that makes it much more benign, I guess, but contain fentanyl, as so many things do these days. After the meeting, the victim was found dead. That's what you call a clue. The office of the chief medical examiner for the District of Columbia determined the cause of death was fentanyl toxicity. In a separate 2024 complaint, law enforcement was told that Majid, the first grade school teacher in Montgomery County, Montgomery County first grade teacher, allegedly left her classroom to sell drugs outside the school. Well, she's dedicated to her profession, you know. Which one? Well, not teaching, I guess. Investigators later found text messages indicating she dealt drugs during work hours. Well, you spend a lot of time at work. Majid was also ordered to serve 3 years of supervised release after her prison term and will pay $25,090 in restitution for burial costs associated with the victim, who is a minor, was a minor.

us in Chicago, which I do every Wednesday morning at 6 o'clock Central Time. And we were talking, and my friends there, Ray and the gang, mentioned that in Libertyville, a suburb of Chicago, a very nice place, very nice area, Libertyville middle school teacher, another teacher, because education, a Libertyville, Illinois middle school teacher was charged with using AI, artificial intelligence, which the school teacher possesses, to make child sexual abuse materials from pictures of students. I don't know, you know, how many centuries you should get in jail for this, but a middle school teacher in Libertyville, Illinois, of all places, is facing child pornography charges for allegedly using artificial intelligence to alter images of local students and create explicit images. Marshall Sheffer, 44 years old, is a social studies teacher at Highland Middle School. It's a middle school, a junior high school, and a school district employee for nearly 20 years. See, this is it. Now, you know how the Democrats love to paint with a broad brush when they're demonizing everyone, like ICE agents who occasionally have to shoot criminals that are in the country illegally and have gang tattoos on their faces and are trying to run them over with cars. And Democrats say they weren't armed, like when you're trying to run somebody over with a car, it's not a weapon. Amazing stuff. And they demonize all of ICE, and it must be abolished. Let's apply that same principle to school teachers just based on one day of stories. One day of stories. So all teachers are drug dealers who are killing children with fentanyl and drug overdoses. And all teachers are serial child molesters and kiddie porn creeps. And they have a new technology provided by the patriarchy and the United States of America, and they use it and abuse it to abuse children, and naturally in a sexual way because he's a Democrat. Amazing. Officials said he took photos and videos of current and former students and then used generative AI to alter them into pornographic images. See, now let's apply, again, the Democrat standard of broad brush and generalizations and say, well, obviously, every teacher does the same thing as what the Democrats do with, again, with ICE and a whole range of categories of people. Oh, Republicans, of course, are all fascists and Nazis and what else? You know, all kinds of bad things. And everybody is. But the reality is, of course, the school teachers are Democrats. And the child porn, that reminds me, this one reminds me of the mayor of College Park, where there's a college in Maryland. The Democrat mayor of College Park, who's now in prison for like 50 years for the scores of counts of child pornography that he was arrested for. And he's out there trolling on the internet for creepy creeps because he's creep. And he was, of course, a guest at the Biden White House repeatedly and a close personal friend of Pete Buttigieg because, you know, little boy child porn with Democrats. Isn't that amazing? And the guy was invited to the White House again and again. The College Park, Maryland mayor, because they all love to go into politics. And these people, now if we just started generalizing the way they generalize about ICE and everybody else, then we would paint them with a broad brush and we would label them all with the sins and the crimes of the few, but there it is. Yeah, Mayor Patrick Wohan of College Park, Maryland, 56 counts of child pornography in 2023 now, but he was hanging out at the White House with Pete Buttigieg and lots of pictures on the South Lawn and all kinds of freaky-deaky sexual stuff going on. And if we applied the same standard that the Democrats apply, then we would paint with a broad brush and label them all as child pornsters and, of course, fentanyl dealers that kill children. Now, we don't do that because we recognize that it's a comparatively small number. Only 50 or 60% of Democrats are child pornsters and, you know, LGBTQ child pornsters. I'm only approximating off the top of my head. But there it is. Maryland mayor facing child porn charges previously said Pete Buttigieg was his mentor
and then 56 counts of child pornography and all the visits to the White House.

0: pictures, and him and Pete Buttigieg. And the news media never even noticed the story. The New York Times and the CNN and 60 Minutes, that's just a none. There is no connective tissue between Joe Biden and the Biden White House and a cabinet official and the creepy child porn mayor of College Park, where there are lots of young people because it's College Park. It's called that because there's a college there. And creepy child pornster Pete Buttigieg's Buttigieg's buddy. Just amazing. Yep. Yeah. Yeah. Actually, I met Mayor Pete Buttigieg shortly after I was elected mayor of College Park, Maryland, in 2015. I went to the U.S. Conference of Mayors winter meeting in D.C. in January, and he was assigned to be my buddy. Now, you don't want to know what that implies, but just extraordinary stuff. So he is now in prison because that's where he belongs for a very, very long time. Aren't these people extraordinary? Yes, yes, they are. Not in a good way, of course, but man, oh, man. So those guys just crazy. Oh, yeah, here's another. Here's a good one. Illinois. Here's an Illinois story. Because the billionaire mayor, what's his name? J.B. Back Ribs. J.B. Back Ribs Pritzker of the billionaire Pritzker family. A felon convicted 10 times. Who was let go by the Democrats and put on electronic monitoring, ankle bracelet kind of thing. 10-time felon escapes from electronic monitoring until he's found in the governor's backyard. The governor has a big mansion in Chicago. He's got the governor's mansion in Springfield, but he's got a family home on the Gold Coast, as it's called in Chicago. It looks like a giant government building, and that's his house in the city. And pretty amazing. A man on pretrial release. They love letting people go pretrial release because then he'll commit more crimes and the Democrats will be happy about that because they want more crimes just based on everything they do and say and all their policies. But a man on pretrial release in a felony retail theft case he picked up, already on pretrial release from another shoplifting charge, disappeared from the Cook County Chief Judge's electronic monitoring program for 11 days before authorities found him again in the backyard of Governor J.B. Back Ribs Pritzker on his Gold Coast mansion in Chicago. Records also indicate that despite Chief Judge Charles Beach's public pledge that major violations of the court's electronic monitoring program would be brought before the judge within 24 hours. The 10-time convicted felon, Dwayne Milton, began violating the terms of his release almost immediately upon being outfitted with an ankle monitor. It should be an exploding thing, too, so you could detonate it remotely like a pager with Hezbollah. You remember those Hezbollah pagers? That was hilarious. Come on. And first, they give us Sid Caesar and Mel Brooks, and then Mossad and the exploding pagers. What more can they give? They give extraordinary. So he started abusing the moment they released him, and those violations continued for 6 consecutive nights before the matter was even reported to a judge. Around 10 p.m. on July 4th, the 4th of July, Chicago police officers were dispatched to the governor's residence on the 1400 block of North Astor Street, the wealthy Astor family. Millionaires from way back, to assist Illinois State Police troopers assigned to the Pritzker Security Detail. Troopers had detained Milton, 46 years old, after he allegedly jumped into the governor's backyard. And what do you think he's going to do then? State troopers told Chicago Police Department that they had been monitoring the mansion's security cameras. That's a good idea. That's why you put him there. When they saw Milton, a Democrat, attempting to scale over the governor's rear gate, right over his rear gate. That's crazy. Before successfully entering the property, he's charged with misdemeanor trespassing, so like arrest number 450. And they just let him out, just let him go, because you guys, extraordinary stuff. Yes, sir. And they hear this story. The CWB in Chicago lists his more recent crimes, at least. Certainly not his whole resume. But June 23rd, Milton again went into violation at 7 p.m. He's escalated it on June 18th, on June 19th, on June 20th, on June 21st, on June 22nd, violating the terms all over the place. And then, you know, June 23rd, it just keeps coming. The guy doesn't have much regard for the law, I think it would be fair to say. Last Wednesday, Milton resolved the felony retail theft case by pleading guilty in exchange for a one-year prison sentence from Judge Gillespie. And court records show that he received credit for 71 days served, including time spent on electronic monitoring, which is not in jail at all, and be eligible for the standard 50% sentence reduction under Illinois law. So they're just looking for new ways to let him go sooner rather than later because they like crime. More Democrats, more crime. That's the arrangement that we've struck with them, isn't it? Isn't it great? Yes, it is. Hey, look, I've run over the thing. Did you see this nice lady in Florida that went to her mailbox and found her new license plates in the mailbox? Did you see this? This is a lot of fun. Nice lady, a 77-year-old lady. She got her new license plates delivered by the state of Florida. And she didn't request any special license plate, but she got a license plate that's kind of special. That's coming up.
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5: Back in 2019, I made a documentary for HBO called One Nation Under Stress. And what was true then is still true now. Money and financial problems are consistently ranked as the number one cause of stress in the United States. And a brand new study out of the Mayo Clinic found that worrying about money may age the heart even faster than traditional risk factors. Unlike an acute stressor, such as a short-term work deadline or a brief illness, financial strain is often chronic and ongoing. And because money affects so many aspects of daily life, financial stress can be difficult to escape. Even so, financial stress does not mean you're doomed. It just means you need to double down on the things you know are good for heart health: diet, exercise, sleep, and of course, not smoking. I'm Dr. Sanjay Gupta, helping you live a better life.
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0: Well, we are editing up and chopping up and condensing the Marco Rubio speech for you. And let me just tell you, it sounds like I wrote the speech. It sounds like maybe the people that wrote the speech listened to this radio station in Washington. Wait till you hear what Marco Rubio had to say. Sounds like me. I want to buy beers for the people behind this speech. But I mentioned this lady in Florida, 77-year-old lady. She received her new license plates by mail. And here's the headline. Florida mailed 77-year-old woman a license plate that reads, that it's two parts, SQZ, and then a space. And then you have the orange in the middle of the license plate. SQZ A55. Now, it looks like A55 looks like it could be ASS, right? And then the rest of the headline is, she kept it. Florida's automated system shipped the phonetic obscenity to a Pompano Beach retiree while blocking over 500 deliberate vanity requests in 2023. So Florida last year rejected 130 vanity plate applications for being too obscene for public records. Then the state's own system generated a standard issue license plate reading SQZ space A55. And from a distance, it looks like squeeze arse, right? I mean, it's a squeeze butt. And I mailed it to a 76-year-old woman then in Pompano Beach. Nobody caught it until she did. And Nancy Dello Stritto. She didn't mind the way that the plate read, and neither did her neighbors. And she said, when I saw it, I went ballistic, but now she's decided to keep the license plate because it's kind of funny. She lives in a retirement community.
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2: Good morning, I'm Ed Donahue with an AP News Minute. Multiple flash flood warnings have been issued for southwest Texas. Heavy downpours are forcing people to evacuate. Texas Governor Greg Abbott says he's not taking any chances.
3: Our primary focus right now and throughout the remainder of this torrential rain is saving lives. To achieve that goal, I've already issued a disaster declaration for 59 counties across the state.
2: About 40 rescues have been conducted, mostly in Uvalde County. More than a foot of rain has fallen, with some areas receiving up to 16 inches. Cameron Stanford is a business owner in Uvalde.
4: I'm nervous for the people in the area where their homes are potentially going to be flooded. I feel like there was very little warning. Like, we knew a flood was coming, but we didn't know it was going to be to this magnitude.
2: Gauges in some spots along the Guadalupe River showed it rose more than 30 feet in a matter of hours overnight. More information at apnews.com. I'm Ed Donahue.
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8: 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England manager Thomas Tuchel got the game entirely wrong yesterday against Argentina after England took a 1-0 lead. His decision to sit back and play defense against Leo Messi and company, the equivalent of playing prevent defense against Tom Brady. I'm Nick Costos.
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0: For 25 years, the term counterterrorism, at least in the West, has meant first and foremost the fight against radical Islamist extremism. And there's a very poignant reason for that. On the 11th of September, in the year of 2001, 19 men murdered 3,000 people here in my country.
1: Yeah, I remember that well, and that's terrible. But Marco Rubio is updating us on the true meaning of terrorism in the 21st century in the United States. Just this morning at the State Department in Washington, D.C., the Secretary of State, Marco Rubio, former senator, Florida, perhaps future president. Wait until you hear the speech that he gave this morning. I think you're going to like it. Sounds a lot like someone I know. A very good and happy Thursday to you, and welcome back once again. We continue to be at 888-630-9625. I was just sitting here, we were talking about this nice lady in Florida, a 77-year-old woman, who received her Florida license plates in the mail. And the Florida license plate that she received, issued by the state, they have a computer, an algorithm that picks these license plates, and her license plates on her Hyundai, SQZ on the left, and then the orange is in the middle, and then A55 on the right. But the A55 looks like ASS, so it's a squeeze, A55. And the lady received it in the mail and said, "This is crazy," and debated whether to keep them or not, and she decided she's got enough of a sense of humor. She decided to keep the license plates and put them on her car with squeeze A55SQZ A55 on her license plate. And it's funny that the state just sent her that, because the state rejects license plates every year that people request. Vanity plates, they're called. And among the plates that they've rejected in Florida, they rejected somebody, presumably men request these things, 8AD, that then looks kind of like bad like BAD, but it's 8AD, and then the orange is in the middle, AZZ, so it looks like bad as, right? And somebody, a guy, requested that, and they said, "No, you can't have that license plate, that's obscene." Somebody else requested the license plate, F-A-F-O-M-F, F-A-F-O-M-F, and they said, "No, you can't have that license plate, it's obscene." And he said, "It just means fool around and find out, my friend, fool around and find out, my friend." And they said, "No, you can't have that license plate." And then here's another funny one, Mr. DUI. The guy wanted his license plate to be Mr. DUI. I assume he's a lawyer for drunk drivers. Either that or he really loves driving drunk. And Mr. DUI, that's kind of a funny plate. And they said, no, you can't have Mr. DUI. No, you can't have bad as. And you can't have F-A-F-O-M-F. You can't have those. But then they sent the nice lady SQZ A-55. You know, the state has no sense of humor. That's kind of fun and wacky stuff. Well, welcome back once again. Nice to have you. And let us go to Marco Rubio. We started with Marco Rubio giving a speech at the State Department this morning, and it was, I think, I would say, a very strong speech, having to do with, and he set it up with, radical Islam, September 11, 2001, 19 jihadis murdering thousands of people. He said, "In my country, it's my country too. And my country, tis of thee, and we need to get rid of these animals and savages that walk among us." The Democrats want to have more animals and savages walking among us, particularly illegal aliens from beephole countries, when they're gang members and all of that, all that good stuff. Just amazing stuff, I am telling you. So, yeah, for 25 years, and the 25th anniversary of September 11th is coming up, and I talk about the violence of the political violence of the left all the time. Marco Rubio and his team at the State Department decided to talk about that today very publicly at the State Department, and I've got to tell you, I was listening to it and thinking, this guy is definitely running for president, and I think after being a senator and secretary of state, and he's really stepped up as Secretary of State, I think. He was good, you know, great as a senator. But Secretary of State, he's really elevated his game significantly. Now, We played soundbite number 26, talking about terror for 25 years meant radical Islamic terror. And then he changes the trajectory of the speech, of the discussion, after a little bit, talking about radical Islam and so on. And a small audience present in the State Department room where he was holding the event, a small kind of theater-ish setting. And here is the Secretary of State, Marco Rubio, this morning at the State Department.
0: Jihadist attacks and plots in the United States are down by two-thirds since ISIS's peak. The number of people killed by jihadist terrorism in Europe dropped by roughly 97% from the year 2015 to the year 2024. In other words, to a very great extent, our counterterrorism strategy has worked.
1: Because President Trump annihilated ISIS, the Islamic State, remember Barack Obama tried to really respect ISIS, and did he fund them too and give them nuclear weapons? Because Barack Obama, not on our side. His middle name is Hussein, and not on our side by any stretch of the imagination. And he tried to call them ISIL because he wanted to call Israel the Levant, as terrorists called Israel centuries ago, because these people all live in the ancient past, the distant past. But radical Islamic jihadi attacks down by two-thirds since the peak of ISIS, which was Obama land, and all that kind of good stuff. Amazing. And that's because President Trump targeted ISIS, and the U.S. military and intelligence were able to isolate them and destroy them. And look, it saves the lives of the good guys when you kill the bad guys who are just alive to kill you, and all of that good stuff. Remarkable stuff. Marco Rubio hadn't even warmed up yet. Here's Marco Rubio talking about and really this is where he takes a turn here, to the Democrat Party. He doesn't call them the Democrat Party. He calls them the left, the political left, which is the Democrat Party, and their political violence. And it sounds like he and his team at the State Department might listen to my radio show at least now and then. Marco Rubio.
0: For far too long, however, our counterterrorism doctrine has had a blind spot. A blind spot when it comes to extremist violence from the political left. Even today, the very idea that far-left terrorism could be a serious threat is treated as a right-wing fever dream, or worse, as a dangerous fascist conspiracy.
1: Right.
0: It's treated this way by many in the press, by many in academia and our universities, and by many of our legacy institutions.
1: The left. All the left. Yeah, that's right. If you mention the terror and the violence, the political violence of the left, then academia, the corrupt, filthy news media, and Democrats accuse you of being a fascist. It's the old technique that I've described for 20 years now as change the subject and attack. So you talk about their political violence, they immediately start calling you a Nazi and a fascist, and then they firebomb a Jew's house, you know, because no sense of irony, these people. Marco Rubio.
0: This kind of organized violence and terror will be dismissed. It will be dismissed as a partisan fiction. A whole industry grew up in our countries around the study of extremism. We have think tanks and fellowships and journals and consultancies with the unspoken understanding among them that only one kind of political violence was a true threat to the system. A bomb planted by a neo-Nazi group was a nefarious and murderous act of evil. It is. But a bomb planted by a Marxist revolutionary, well, that's just merely a tragic excess of idealism. Perhaps its means were misplaced or overzealous, but its ends were virtuous and just.
1: Right, and also, how many times have we seen things where they try to blame, oh, some right-wingers, and then you find out it's a left-winger, the pipe bomb at the Republican National Committee headquarters on June 5th. Going way back, and the Republican DNC headquarters, their NC headquarters, pipe bombs, and oh yeah, it's Trump, and of course January 6th is the biggest, most important riot ever. Ashley Babbitt was shot and killed by a racist cop, and the Democrats applauded a 12-year Air Force veteran being shot and killed at point blank range by a police officer, black cop, white lady. So therefore, it's not racist. See how the Democrats apply the rule of racism. Black cop shoots white woman, 12-year Air Force veteran, never broke a law in her life. she might have been trespassing that day. Death penalty offense on the Democrat Party. So that one riot, that's a big deal. But here goes Marco Rubio sounding like he listens to my radio show.
0: It is the reason for the now infamous image, maybe you all recall this, of a news anchor from a very prominent agency, a news anchor, standing in a neighborhood, consumed in flames. Meanwhile, the cryon on the bottom read that the protests were mostly peaceful. This was something worse than a double standard. Left-wing violence was not just excused. It was treated as sacrosanct, a protected class unto itself. That era has to end.
1: Technically, it's a chyron, not a cryon, but, you know, it's, but I understand most people don't talk TV, lower third graphic technology talk, so I understand that. But sure, he's talking about the mostly peaceful, the burning of the George Floyd riots all across the country, the double standard of the filthy, corrupt news media because they're Democrat bootlicks and want to get into the lubricated hot tub with the Democrat Party with their hands all under the water, and it's like that. Here is Marco Rubio this morning.
0: This is real, and it is getting worse, and it can no longer be denied, and it can no longer be ignored. Because it is time to crush this evil forever.
1: Crush this evil forever, the left-wing evil that has been burning, destroying, killing, enslaving, imprisoning by the millions for a century, over a century now. 1917, St. Petersburg, Lenin, the Bolshevik Revolution. Lenin, who famously said, the goal of socialism is communism. And now that must be the goal of the Democrat Party. Marco Rubio on the lefties.
0: Far-left violence has jumped by more than 40% in just the last year alone. Americans have seen what those numbers mean. An all-out assault on our immigration officers, sniper attacks, explosives, armed ambushes, a transgender shooter opening fire on Catholic elementary school students as they pray, his gun marked with slogans like, "Where is your God now?" A healthcare executive executed in cold blood in the streets. Multiple assassination attempts on a sitting president. And the murder of the greatest conservative activist of a generation.
1: Good stuff here. The sniper, they got Luigi Mangione, assassination in New York City because healthcare and insurance and capitalism, bad. Tranny attacking with a gun, a Catholic school, and murdering. A sniper killing Charlie Kirk, the left trying to assassinate President Trump again and again and shooting him and clipping him. And none of that is big news. You know, when Congressman Steve Scalise, which he left out, was shot, the news media was a one-day story. When a Bernie Sanders campaign volunteer named James Hodgkinson shot Steve Scalise with a Chinese-made combat assault rifle, and his goal was to mow down every Republican on that baseball field practicing for the congressional baseball game. And the New York Times and CNN, that's normal. There's nothing political about that. That's perfectly normal. But January 6th, that's a big deal. The three-day attack on the White House where they set St. John's Church on fire, the Church of the Presidents, 1814 church, I think, 1815 maybe, and Church of the Presidents, they set that on fire. One-day story, not a big deal, nothing. Nobody even knows about it because our filthy, corrupt news media. Marco Rubio this morning at the State Department.
0: This is a distinctive and unique evil. It has always been driven by a hatred. Above all else, a hatred for civilization itself.
1: Yep.
0: It is a revolt of the worst against the best.
1: That's what I always say.
0: A revolt of the weak and the cowardly against the strong and the good. It is perpetrated by those who cannot build, who cannot create, who cannot achieve great things, and take their revenge upon the world for their own inadequacy by seeking to destroy those who can.
1: The mob violence that the Democrats have normalized. Assassins, snipers, mob violence, arsonists, anti-Semites. It is rampant in the United States. And Marco Rubio today calling it out.
0: This is what radical leftism is. It may wear various different slogans and ideologies across place and time. They can call themselves anti-capitalist, or anti-imperialist or communist or anarchist or Marxist, but the fundamental character is always the same. It's always the same. It is a poisonous resentment cloaked in the language of equality and justice and liberation, an overwhelming need to tear down what greater men have built, to wreck what is beautiful and what is right on behalf of people who are only filled with ugliness and have nothing else to offer the world. Through violence and through terror, they once again seek to impose their ugliness on all of us.
1: That is a fact, Jack. I am become God, destroyer of worlds. Of course, in their case, the dog is their co-pilot, so I think they become dog, don't they? Destroyer of worlds. They're certainly dumping all over it. Marco Rubio, he's not done yet, and I'm not done yet with Marco Rubio. A bit more coming up. Marco Rubio's big speech at the statement. Now, again, this is not foreign policy he's addressing. This is domestic policy, very importantly, that our Secretary of State, our chief diplomat, was discussing today at the State Department, and there's more yet to come.
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1: So the Democrat Party, pro-Iran, anti-Israel, do you see all the Democrats voting against funding Israel yesterday in the House of Representatives? Because they're the villains in their telling of the story. Aren't they amazing? And Marco Rubio talking about all the political violence in the United States. And now listen to this one, because Iran is holding Americans hostage. They're trying to hold the world hostage economically and so on. And here is Marco. Listen, this is the one that really got my attention listening to this. Oh, God, we've got to grab this whole speech. Marco Rubio, just a short time ago at the State Department.
16: They work alongside hostile foreign states that share their mission, like Iraq's Iranian proxy networks, who are increasingly intimately tied to leftist militant groups around the world.
1: Iranian proxy groups tied to leftist groups around the world. And he's talking about the United States of America, Marco Rubio.
16: Today's far-left terrorists can raise money in one country. They can host their communications in a second country. They can receive training in a third country. They can recruit militants in a fourth country. And then together strike a target in a fifth country. And so we have no choice but to confront this menace together. We will either cooperate across our borders, or the terrorists will continue to exploit the gaps between them.
1: Democrats want open borders, more terrorists, more gang members, Marco Rubio.
16: Under President Trump, for the first time, the United States is building the infrastructure, the partnership, and the strategy to defeat the scourge of far-left terror. The President signed National Security Presidential Memorandum No. 7, outlining a comprehensive strategy to investigate and disrupt Antifa terror networks and their allies.
1: Ah, yes, Antifa. Who's that? That was a German, a radical left-wing German terrorist group that home invasions, kidnappings, murders, assassinations. And now the Democrats have raised a generation of Americans to be proud supporters of Antifa. The Democrat Party and the American left are an extraordinary threat.
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17: With another ARN News update, I'm Leah Brandon. Alabama's back-to-school sales tax holiday set to begin tomorrow through midnight on Sunday. The state is increasing savings for shoppers as it's raised spending caps on some items for the first time in two decades. Items include school supplies, clothing, technology, and books. More than 300 counties and municipalities all across the state also waiving their local taxes during the holiday period. Jefferson County schools facing a bus driver shortage with less than a month until the first day of school. Schools are facing a shortage of 48 bus drivers. Former drivers say the heat inside buses is a significant factor in burnout, as well as student behavior. The Jefferson County Board of Education enlisting 25 mechanics to assist with driving at the beginning of the school year. And the Alabama Crimson Tide has landed a commit from three-star wide receiver Cedric Simmons, flipping him from Auburn. I'm Leah Brandon. And you're up to date around the world, around your state. This is the Alabama Radio Network.
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22: I'm Nicole Murray with Your Money Now. Eli Lilly said it will acquire psychedelic drug maker Atai Beckley for $2.8 billion. Atai Beckley is developing several psychedelics for mental health conditions. The deal gives Lilly access to experimental drugs based on DMT and MDMA. United Health Group posted second quarter earnings that blew past estimates and raised its full-year profit outlook as the company better handles high medical costs and uses AI to help streamline operations. The nation's largest private insurer said it expects 2026 adjusted earnings of $19.50 to $20 per share. TSMC recorded over 77% year-on-year profit jump and over 23% from the prior quarter. The company forecasts third quarter revenue between roughly $44 and $46 billion. Both the company's quarterly revenue and profit topped estimates. TSMC also said it will invest an additional $100 billion in Arizona to meet strong customer demand. Stocks are still mixed as chip stocks weigh on the market. That's Your Money Now.
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1: Hey, it's Chris Plant on WTLS, Score 94, and Fun 101. Not what it used to be, not by a terribly long shot. Marco Rubio with a powerhouse of a speech today. Our corrupt news media will ignore 98.77% of it. And what they do pay attention to, they will misrepresent because, you know, that's who they are. All right, let's go to the telephones, Mike. Let's go talk to the great American people at 888-630-9625. Let's go to John calling from Maryland. Oh, John, you're on the Chris Plant Show.
0: Hi, how you doing, Chris?
1: That's great.
0: I just wanted to say something positive about the Democrats.
1: Oh, okay.
0: Yes, at least they're not getting in groups, little makeshift choirs and all, and sitting around various parts in the Capitol singing songs, like during the Doge hearings and all. Uh-huh. At least they're not doing that anymore. And I wanted to go further to say, if I'm walking in the park in Colorado, I'd rather face a Democrat with a homemade flamethrower and Molotov cocktails than a group of them sitting there singing songs.
1: That's very interesting. Yeah, the Molotov cocktail is less harmful.
0: Right. I'd rather face that man than have to sit there and listen to a choir of Democrats singing.
1: They're obnoxious, aren't they? Here they are now.
0: Yes, I'd rather face that man with the homemade.
1: Uh-huh. Attacking the pro-Israel, pro-Israel, anybody. There were marchers in Colorado that were firebombed with Molotov cocktails because they're pro-Israel.
0: Right.
1: And that wasn't really even a news story, was it?
0: No. And it was also a story that was in and out of the news real quick.
1: Very quick. That's not even a one-day story. I got to tell you another day that Steve Scalise was shot and nearly killed by James Hodgkinson using a Chinese rifle. Bernie Sanders campaign volunteer, presidential campaign volunteer. That story went away in less than a day.
0: That was like a half a day, and that was gone.
1: Yep, yeah, just gone.
0: Hey, another thing real quick, too, Chris.
1: Sure.
0: A friend of mine, a female, called me, heard the last tail end of an Al Sharpton speech, and she said, who is this man named Gerkel? He's trying to quote. And I said, well, you know, Al Sharpton, he's always right. So, you know, keep checking. We might find out who this Gerkel is.
1: Oh, it's funny. My brother, one of my younger brothers in Chicago was yesterday at a concert in an outdoor venue, a big park with a band shell, because another one of my brothers was playing in the band. And there is a band playing in the band shell there. Nice outdoor, just outside of the city of Chicago. And my one of my brothers is standing off to the side, and he's got a gal pal of somebody they know, and his boyfriend in there. And my brother is standing around talking to this guy. I don't know his name, or I'd share it with you. And in the middle of the conversation, the guy says, they're talking about how crazy things are out there. And the guy says, yeah, well, if it weren't for the Wuhan, you know, for the Wuhan Red Death. And my brother just met this guy moments earlier. And they hadn't even really, other than first names, hadn't even tried a name. And my brother said, wait a minute, do you listen to my brother's radio show? Because the guy, he wasn't saying gurgle, but he was saying the Wuhan and the Wuhan Red Death. And my brother said, wait a minute, yeah, do you listen to, the guy says, wait, you're Chris Plant's brother? And he said, yeah, I'm Chris Plant's brother. And then they started laughing and telling jokes and having a nice time. But the guy that my brother had just met right out of the blue used the Wuhan, very casually referred to the Wuhan, and they're talking about the Wuhan Red Death and stuff. And my brother had just met this guy moments earlier, and obviously he's a good person, an intelligent person, a well-informed person, a person with a great sense of humor. And you can tell all these things because everybody that listens to this radio show has all of those qualities and more. But yeah, but the new friend just said, yeah, the Wuhan, and then the Wuhan Red Death came into it, and my brother had to say, wait a minute, this rings a bell, this sounds familiar, and that was a fun moment, like your friend with the gurgle with charlatan and gurgle.
0: I tell you, Chris, it's a small world.
1: Yes, it is. Yeah,
0: and
1: the media universe, very
0: good
1: small.
0: Work. I'm a long-time listener.
1: Well, thank you, John. Thank you very much. I appreciate that. And I think, you know, Michael ought to play the gurgle, the Al Sharpton. And isn't it great? You call him Al Sharpton. If you call him Al Sharpton to anybody out there in the world, if they recognize it, this is the only place they could recognize that from, right?
0: And see, he's just down there talking in reference to that young man that tragically disappeared down there. I know he's down there with a GoFundMe page or something. I don't know if you saw that.
1: Yeah.
0: But
1: Crump, the attorney Ben Crump. Yeah, a young guy. He looks like a nice young guy swimming with his friends in a lake in Texas, and he's disappeared, presumably drowned. And it does sound like a terribly sad

0: is effective at being racially divisive, like the Reverend Al Sharpton is, and like Barack Obama is, really the whole Democrat Party, the party of the plantation, very good at all that. But
1: well,
0: I gotta...
1: when he starts quoting Gerkel, hopefully the press will start scratching their heads, wondering what he's talking about.
0: I don't think they even scratch their heads. I don't think they care. They just go to Starbucks and steal something. I don't know.
2: Did I hear you correctly say that perhaps he was influenced by Gerkel?
0: Could have been Gerkel. That might have been it. Such a great soundbite.
1: Really, all right, Chris. Well, you take care of yourself, buddy.
0: Thank you, John. Thanks. Appreciate it. See, normal people, and you hear John laughing. He's talking to a lady friend, and she caught a little Al Sharpton, and it's fun because everybody here gets the Al Sharpton reference, gets the channeling gurgle reference, and the Wuhan Red Death. And all that stuff, not to be confused with Edgar Allan Poe's The Mask of the Red Death, which my saying was based on the Edgar Allan Poe thing. But and honestly, you got to try to have fun with this, as crazy as everything is. And it's just civilization collapsing before our very eyes. But the Democrats.
2: I have to be the most inept charlatan in the country.
0: I think that might be true. He's not wrong 100% of the time, but just the vast and overwhelming majority of the time. But that doesn't mean that he's not occasionally right, like the old blind squirrel and all that stuff.
2: So in the words of my late friend Aretha Franklin, show some R-E-S-P-I-C-T.
0: Ah, yes, some respect. Show some respect. This is why education is not what it should be in the United States of America. The Reverend Al Sharpton, he's an American gem, isn't he? An icon. NBC pays him seven figures to be a journalist. Journalism is dead. NBC is dead. Language is dead. Culture is dead. At least where these people are in charge.
2: Y'all, pardon me. I do my hair. I do not curl my brain.
0: Yes, well, that's... That would be repetitive, redundant, and unnecessarily duplicative, I think. Just crazy stuff. Now, we've got, let's go, thank you, John. Let's go to back to our sound bites here, because sound bite number one, this is Alexandria Ocasio-Cortez. You know her. And the Democrats are literally talking about running her for president because they like her buttocks, all right? And that's, like to date her, but they want to date almost anything that's breathing, from what we can tell. Alexandria Ocasio-Cortez did an interview with this left-winger named Pablo, Manriquez. Pablo Manriquez, who's with Midas Touch or something fabricated like that. And talking to AOC on the steps of the Capitol, the United States Capitol here in America. And, hey, let's attack Trump because, Trump is going to give a speech. That's happening tonight. Tonight at, I believe, 9 p.m. Eastern time in the United States. And this guy, Pablo Manriquez, he's talking to AOC. Hey, Trump's going to give a speech. And listen to them. They're anti-free speech, anti-First Amendment, anti-Constitution, anti-American stuff.
3: Donald Trump is scheduled to give a big rant to spew election conspiracy theories on Thursday. Do you think
0: big
3: TV
0: rant.
3: Networks should run it? Do they have an ethical obligation?
4: A big
0: no.
4: Ad?
3: Rant. Like, rant. You know, a speech.
0: A grant?
3: He's basically doing
0: what does that word mean?
3: For TV election. Broadcast about election fraud and conspiracy theories and all the rest on Thursday.
4: I don't think that we should be contributing to any platforming of lies about our election.
0: I don't think that we should be contributing. You're not to any the left winger Pablo Manriquez. Oh, but Trump is going to give a rant and spew election conspiracy theories. That's a nice objective question. It's a pretty typical media question too. To a left wing dimwit who was a bartender about 20 minutes ago. And reportedly not a very good bartender, unsurprisingly. And I don't think we should help to platform any lies about our elections. I remember the dangling chads and the hanging chads in 2000 and the Reverend Al Gore being down there, peace be upon him, savior of the oceans and all of that good stuff. Hey, is everything fixed?

0: said they fixed global warming, yet it's a little warm here today. Somebody called the DNC, see if they could tweak the thermostat on planet Earth and cool it off a little bit. Yeah, but what she said was that we should not allow the President of the United States a platform because she and some idiot with his question to spew a rant, to spew election conspiracy theories, that said, should the TV networks run that, allow the President of the United States? They are driving the country to civil war over our rights and freedoms and American history and customs and the Bill of Rights and the Constitution. And they've got these, you know, dumb little bar bunnies in the House of Representatives who don't know what a garbage disposal is and didn't know that vegetables grew in the ground and grew in dirt. And she's a member of the House of Representatives, admired and adored by the news media and by hacks like Pablo Manriquez. Yeah, we shouldn't allow the President of the United States to give a speech because in advance I'm going to declare anything that he said to be lies. There have been reports that the President will use U.S. intelligence, U.S. gathered intelligence, which will lay out foreign interference in the 2020 election. There was a presidential election. That's one where Joe Biden won in a landslide over every president in the history of the country because he was in his basement for the whole campaign. So good. And then Alexandria Ocasio-Cortez went on to explain that television networks in the United States, which are licensed by the FCC, listen to this. They have what she calls an ethical obligation to prevent Donald Trump from giving a speech, even though he's the President of the United States.
1: You know, I mean, many news outlets oftentimes may receive transcripts. And I think that we have an ethical obligation to not air things that undermine our election, that are not rooted in evidence and fact. And so, you know, of course, it depends on the contents of his speech, but that's my take on it.
0: Well, your take is head in your rectum, and you have no idea what you're talking about. What she's trying to say is that often the networks will receive transcripts of the speech in advance. When that does happen, it's usually just a few minutes in advance, not not a day ahead. And then, oh, well, it's good. You know, and here's what you do, Alexandria Ocasio-Cortez, in a free culture, in a free society where we have the First Amendment and freedom of speech, which you guys would undo in a heartbeat. No doubt about it, and the free practice of religion entirely under assault by you people. And isn't it amazing? The network should not, because we had an obligation. Now, when Joe Biden comes out and lies, when Barack Obama comes out now, Obamacare is going to make everything better and less expensive. And funding Iran when they're working on an arsenal of nuclear weapons with which to kill us all. And Barack Obama gives them billions and billions of dollars. And he goes on television and says, isn't this great? Maybe the network should imprison him for that. And all the networks should be unlicensed by the FCC because they allowed Barack Obama to say these outrageous lies. Just amazing, amazing stuff. Mm-mm-mm. You people. Again, she should be a fringe backbencher that nobody pays any attention to. But because they want her in a hot tub, they listen to everything she says as though it matters, which is a big mistake, big mistake. But the networks shouldn't allow the president to give a speech because the Democrats say so. And then they call you a fascist. These people. And the Democrats, they're honestly talking about running here for president in 2028, and they mean it. Talk about the dumbing down of America. All their hard work on university campuses and in high schools coming to fruition. Now they're happy. Even their candidates are dumb. Forget about the voters. Well, they've already locked them in, too. Extraordinary times we're in, United States of America. Western civilization is under assault. And the domestic terrorists are, well, you know, the Democratic Socialists of America, which have apparently taken over the Democrat Party. Oh, yeah, you see Pelosi talking about how Hakeem, the anti-Semite Jeffries, will become Speaker of the House if the Democrats win the House in November. And they're reforming the Confederate States of America, just like they did in the old days.
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14: All right, we have returned. It was on this date in 1969 that Apollo 11 lifted off, so that straight white men from the patriarchy could go be the first ones to walk on the moon. You know, the Earth's moon. This is not some California thing I'm talking about. Let's go to the telephones, Michael. Let's go to Steve calling from Boston, Massachusetts. Gesundheit. Steven, you're on the Chris Plant Show.
15: Hey, no end, Chris, just Steve. But look, I wanted to tell you that I think you're better than Val Sarton. Listening to you drops my blood pressure 15 points. You say things that I wish I had said first. I want to thank you for fighting back against the new Klux Klan, which is what I view everybody from crazy Sandy Cortez to old Hakim to all these people, as you might say.
14: Yeah.
15: And
14: yeah.
15: Again, I view them as the new Klux Klan. They're exactly the same. They just got a different polarity.
14: I'm going to steal that. The new Klux Klan is a good line. And it's absolutely true. Between AOC and Hakeem Jeffries, who's a jihadi anti-American, just extraordinary times we're in. And you're naming a statin, a pill, the valestatin, I think you said. And
15: actually, it's a slightly different antihypertensive, but the long and the short of it is, I mean, it's a fact, because you say things, and, you know, as I try to get people to listen to you, I think I've been successful in 5 cases, and I tell people that you got this very smart adult brain coupled to the energy of a rowdy teenager, and so you sometimes talk about things you did in high school and nearby in time, and somehow I can relate, but I'll let that go.
14: I don't talk about a lot of them, though.
15: Yeah, well, we don't want to end up in jail post.
14: Right, a lot of them I don't talk about. You know, but I was forced out of Chicago as a teenager to go work on a freight ship in the Gulf of Mexico. It was the Gulf of Mexico then, and you know, that's because there was. Well, see, I don't want to get into all that, but there was a judge involved, and there were laws and things like that. But it would sound like I was either apologizing or bragging. So I leave my reckless and misspent youth out of the discussion most of the time. But, you know, I've tried to make good ever since then. Steve, thank you very much for the call. Fun call.
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16: Good morning, I'm Ed Donahue with an AP News Minute. Tonight, President Trump is expected to address the nation on topics he says will include elections and voting machines, suggesting he could revisit long-debunked conspiracy theories about his 2020 defeat to Joe Biden. Even now, President Trump's nominees, including his Director of National Intelligence pick, Jay Clayton, cannot say Biden won.
17: I'm not an election denier. Joe Biden was certified as the president of the United States.
16: In the Senate, Connecticut Democrat Richard Blumenthal says the president is focusing on the past.
18: He's going back in time without addressing the real needs of the American people, the rising costs of everything from gasoline to groceries. And people want to vote this November, and the turnout is going to be huge, even though Donald Trump has embarked on a campaign of suppressing the vote.
16: This speech comes as the president has escalated his calls for Republicans to pass tighter federal voting rules. I'm Ed Donahue.
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23: Back in 2019, I made a documentary for HBO called One Nation Under Stress. And what was true then is still true now. Money and financial problems are consistently ranked as the number one cause of stress in the United States. And a brand new study out of the Mayo Clinic found that worrying about money may age the heart even faster than traditional risk factors. Unlike an acute stressor, such as a short-term work deadline or a brief illness, financial strain is often chronic and ongoing. And because money affects so many aspects of daily life, financial stress can be difficult to escape. Even so, financial stress does not mean you're doomed, just means you need to double down on the things you know are good for heart health: diet, exercise, sleep, and of course, not smoking. I'm Dr. Sanjay Gupta, helping you live a better life.
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34: 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I was looking for Antarctica. And it, you know, it pops up Antarctica. 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And I think, I bet you they're playing pickleball. And they were playing pickleball in shorts in Antarctica.
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0: Former President Joe Biden just announced that he's written a book about his presidency that's coming out in November. Yep, the book was written by a ghostwriter, Joe Biden. Oh. It's the second book Biden has written. The first was The Odyssey. The book is about what Biden remembers from his presidency, so it's 3 pages. It's kind of a strange book because towards the end it starts being written by Kamala Harris.
1: Well, they did their best. It was probably a little better than average. They're not accustomed to writing jokes about Democrats, though. Joe Biden, ghostwriter, and it's the Homeric book. He's been around for thousands of years. He's like the Barry Manilow of writing books. You know, he's been around forever. He wrote the very first song. Joe Biden wrote the very first book. That's the joke there. A friend of mine, career anti-terrorism friend, said, listening to the Marco Rubio talking about the left and their terrorism and their mob violence and so on, and my anti-terror, counter-terror friend said, let's not forget about the left wing. They got their, you know, trans-tifa. Trans, because a lot of them are transgender, the mass shooters, firebombers, they're cross-dressers. Let's not forget about the left-wing trans-tifa firebomb attacks on Tesla dealerships and Tesla vehicles, because Elon Musk was their hero until they turned on him like teenage girls, and then before you know it, they're like terrorists and they're firebombing things because they're very destructive and hate-filled and arrogant and all that. And also the group attacks on ICE facilities, mob violence against ICE facilities, and the planned attack against the mixed martial arts event on the South Lawn of the White House, where they were planning on going in with drones with explosives, blowing it up, having 5 snipers shooting the place up, would have been the beginning of Civil War II in the United States. And those Democrats have been arrested. They're terrorists. They should be hanged in gallows down on the Mall with the Capitol behind them. That'd make great pictures. There'd be posters and things like that. We could all have posters on the wall. So we've got that. All right. There's a great deal more to get to as well, because it's a day of the week and the Democrats are on the loose. And again, as my friend Mike Opelka this morning, going back and forth, that pointed out that today on this date in 1969, kind of a big deal, Apollo 11 lifted off the spacecraft, you know, created by the patriarchy, and headed to the moon so that Neil Armstrong and Buzz Aldrin could walk on the moon and Michael Collins could circle the moon in the capsule as the commander of the mission and all that good stuff. The Washington National Cathedral has a moon rock in the middle of their space window. It's a big stained glass window in the classic Gothic cathedral in Washington. And there is a moon rock in there. And the moon rock was presented to the Washington National Cathedral, still under construction, in 1969, 1970. But the commander of the mission, Michael Collins, went to school at the National Cathedral School, and that St. Albans School there. So one of their students was the commander of Apollo 11 and came with Richard Nixon and presented the moon rock to the National Cathedral, which is kind of fun. Yeah, Apollo 11, so we're coming up on it's not a round number anniversary, but, first men on the moon, pretty good stuff. Americans, you know, nobody else has been there yet. More than a half century later, nobody's been there yet. Other than us, because we're us and they are not. It's good to be us, except the left is here to kill everybody, so you gotta keep that in mind too. All right, we have more because they never stop. They just never stop. And let's see, we did Mr. Pablo Manriquez and AOC, we did all that. Oh, right, let's go to Democrat mayor, former member of the House of Representatives, Karen Bass. She's the one, she said she would always be at work as mayor of L.A., and she immediately left the country, and then Los Angeles burned to the ground, much bigger than the Chicago fire, the famous Chicago fire. Thousands and thousands of homes burned, at least a dozen people killed, and crazy left-wing arsonist, the usual stuff. But here is Karen Bass, the mayor of Los Angeles, and listen to this, because she thinks that methamphetamine, meth, which is one of the deadliest illegal drugs in the United States of America today and beyond the United States of America. You see meth addicts out in the streets of big cities. All their teeth are missing because that's one of the trademarks of being a meth addict is your teeth are all gone. And they're homeless because they can't hold down jobs because they're addicted to drugs. And the Democrat solution is to leave them there until they die and then pick up their dead bodies and incinerate them or something like that. That's their plan. But listen to Karen Bass, because she's talking about homeless people, and there are enormous homeless encampments around Los Angeles. California has the largest number of homeless people of any state in the country, naturally. And drug addiction is a huge part of the problem. They blame racism and George Washington or something like that because of their mental illnesses. But here is Karen Bass. She says that homeless people have to use meth to stay sane because they're homeless people on the street. And you're sleeping there overnight in these tent cities, and you're surrounded by other meth addicts who are homeless. And a lot of them are mentally ill, and a lot of them are ex-convicts and career criminals and career drug addicts. And here's the Democrat mayor, former Democrat member of Congress, Democrat mayor of Los Angeles, explaining, well, of course you have to consume meth, smoke meth, or find various ways to consume methamphetamine because, you know, how else are you going to stay awake and keep yourself from being mugged and murdered by other like-minded people surrounding you?
2: You sleep out on the street for a couple of weeks and tell me that you're not using something to stay sane or use meth so that you don't go to sleep to protect yourself.
1: Yeah, tell me you go and sleep on the street for a couple of weeks. I'd rather not, actually. Then tell me that you don't need something like meth to stay awake and stay sane on the streets. She's an advocate of methamphetamine being used by homeless people. Now, what you need is homeless shelters where there are drug treatment centers as part of the shelter. And then you see society is improved, the city is improved, because having mentally ill, drug-addicted people by the thousands lining up on the streets in tents given to them by stupid people, that is, well, of course, you go sleep on the street for weeks and tell me you don't want to start doing meth to stay awake at night to protect yourself. And she's saying it's so dangerous for homeless people there that recommended behavior is methamphetamine so you can be alert and awake at night when your murderer comes who's sleeping in the tent next to you. And then Karen Bass said that at a speech, and nobody knows how to do audio anymore. So news media Democrats, they show up in the microphones 50 feet away, and everybody's too stupid to make things work as we did 50 years ago as a norm in Western civilization, but that's all gone now. So a reporter asked Karen Bass after she gave the speech, said, well, wait a minute, did you mean to say that homeless people on the streets of Los Angeles should and need to and ought to do methamphetamine, which might kill them almost immediately, because it's the best thing for them and the best way to stay safe? And here's what the mayor of Los Angeles said. Listen to
3: that. You said that people are on the street using meth for protection?
2: Well, no. What I said is no. What I said is that I know that people have used meth to stay awake at night so they don't fall asleep because they're worried about being assaulted. Meth is not protection.
1: Yo, staying awake is protection, and because it's so dangerous in your city, your third world hellhole of a city, Los Angeles, California, the city of angels. And she says, no, that's not what I said, when it is what she said. And then she said the same thing over again. She's too dumb to know. She's not an intelligent person, former Democrat member of the House of Representatives. These people are extraordinary, aren't they? Well, of course, no, that's not what I said. And then she says it again. Yeah, we did. They got to do meth to stay awake to protect themselves. It's not to protect themselves. It's just to stay awake. And then when they're awake, they can protect themselves. And she's not intelligent enough, knowledgeable enough, familiar enough with the English language to realize that she just restated what she had been asked about. And she said, no, that's not what I said. And then she said it again, exactly as she said it, maybe more clearly, and this time with a microphone nearby, because Democrats. Mm-mm-mm. Man, oh, man. Oh, yeah, and then we have these, speaking of the socialists, the Democratic Socialists of America, the Democrat Party today, and They have people. They put together videos of themselves. And this is the Democrat Party today. Make no mistake about it. Democratic Socialists of America, a woman, from what I can tell, but you can't judge these things with Democrats. Michelle Brangan, not Brannigan. They lost a vowel there. Michelle Brangan. Talking about what they're going to do when they take over, when the Democrat Party takes over next time. And here is Democrat Socialist America, a leader, a guidepost, Michelle Brangan.
4: Whenever people are like, oh, my God, they want to get rid of the president. I was like, well, I don't know what we would call it in the future. We could call it the head honcho of whatever, you know.
1: Yeah, that could be because part of their agenda is to get rid of the president of the United States and elections for the president of the United States, right? And get rid of the Senate, the U.S. Senate, right? And then to pack the Supreme Court, and they're going to, they're going to eliminate the U.S. Senate. That's one. Amnesty for all immigrants. That's their language, meaning every illegal alien, gang member, child sex trafficker, drug trafficker. Amnesty for all of them. We'll let them move into your house, okay? Defund the entire Department of War. The Department of Defense, the Department of War, no funding for that, so no national security. Open borders, wave in all the gang members from all over the world. 1 billion gang members are coming. And the executive branch, you get rid of the presidency as we know it. And the Congress, the House, because only the House of Representatives is left. The Senate is gone because it doesn't exist anymore. They're going to put it like a drug center where the Senate is now, not for recovering from drug addiction, but they'll give you free drugs. You can lay on the floor of the Senate, and that'll be fine. So they're going to do away with the presidency, but the president will be chosen by the House of Representatives, which they presumably will take over by force. The entire judiciary, including the Supreme Court, will be chosen by the House of Representatives, and there is no Senate. And the president and the Supreme Court and all of the federal courts would be subordinate to the House of Representatives, which is all that is left of the Congress, right? And that's part of their platform. Well, that's really the meat of their platform. And there she is, and she says, well, people say, oh, my God, get rid of the president in the future. And she said, well, we'll call him the head honcho or whatever. Yeah, well, that's a good idea because you have the brain of a five-year-old. And now you're a Democrat. Here is Michelle Brannigan, a Democratic Socialist of America. And listen to this. They love the cross-dressing transgender mental illness. They love the word embrace. They embrace mental illness. Here is Michelle Brannigan.
4: We have a feminism section is trans-liberatory and also socialist feminist.
1: Socialist feminist and trans-liberatory. So that's liberatory, they're liberating transgender, and then they'll run everything at the Supreme Court and the White House, which will presumably have been burned to the ground by then, as they tried to do not so long ago when President Trump was in his first term. And then another Democratic Socialist of America named Francis Gill. Francis Gill, the things on the side of a fish. And she doesn't like America or our history or our founding. I think she's kind of against everything that the United States stands for.
5: Everybody sees that, that Trump is super evil. I mean, every president since the founding of the country has been super evil. But somehow we have, one that is even more evil.
1: Every president since the founding of the country has been evil. Super evil. They've all been super evil. But now we have one that's super evil. These people are going to be suicide bombers before they're done. A whole lot of them have, at least 10, I believe, have self-immolated. Many of them over President Trump. Many of them over Israel because they hate the Jews. Oh, yeah, you see the Democrats hating the Jews in Congress yesterday? That's coming up.
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0: Yesterday in the House of Representatives, there was a vote, as they so often have, and 104 Democrats voted to cut off all aid to Israel. You know, the Democrats, they fund Iran, which funds Hamas. And then when it comes time to fund civilization, the left sides with Hamas and Iran, just as Barack Obama did. They're not on the side of civilization, these people. All right, let's go back to the, and they're anti-Israel. Oh, yeah, and John Fetterman, Democrat senator from Pennsylvania, he said yesterday that if this goes any farther, if, you know, the Democrats turn completely against Israel, he'll leave the Democratic Party. Well, 104 Democrats in the House of Representatives voted yesterday to abandon Israel and leave them to fend for themselves against the, you know, hundreds of millions of jihadis that would commit a genocide against them. Democrat Party is pro-genocide, but only of Jews. You know how they are. All right, let's go. Well, let's go to the telephones. So much good stuff to talk about. Let's go to to Steve calling from Sarasota, Florida. Steve, you're on the Chris Plant Show.
1: Hey, Chris. Good morning. I was thinking about all this. You know, the hearing yesterday with the Democrats not showing up, you know, for the fraud hearing, for the party of fraud, I guess, you know.
0: Yeah, and yeah, they're pro-fraud.
1: They really are. And I was thinking, you know, if all of this dark money stuff that's flowing back through the Democrat Party starts to dry up, they're going to be in a lot of trouble. So here's what I propose. We pay 1% to anyone shutting down any of this fraud, health care, daycare, whatever this stuff is going on around the country. We're finding it all over the place, New York, Minnesota. If we pay 1%, we would have an army of people out there exposing this fraud because there's so much money involved, and it would dry up so quickly that the Democrats wouldn't know what to do because this money's just flowing right back into their campaigns and into their pockets and things like that.
0: It is a very good thought, and something like this has been done. In fact, it is already done inside the government. If you're a government employee and you spot waste and identify it, you can actually, under certain circumstances, get a piece of the money. But you have a great idea, Steve, which is like Nick Shirley, for example, right, who was testifying yesterday, and he's the guy with his cell phone exposed, not 60 Minutes or CNN or any of them. George Stephanopoulos wasn't there because they're all pro-crime and pro-fraud. They're Democrats, after all. But you're right. Nick Shirley identified this fraud, and it will save, 1 year later, the taxpayers billions and billions of dollars that will be eliminated that the Democrats were perpetrating in fraud the year before and the year before that and the year before that. And all the duffel bags of money going to terror groups in Somalia on airplanes out of the Minneapolis airport. And you're right, if you create an incentive program to expose fraud, and again, 1% of $1 billion is a lot of money, and Nick Shirley would be a very rich man. Honestly, it's a great idea you have there, Steve.
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4: With another ARN News update, I'm Leah Brandon. Longtime state tourism director Lee Sintel is retiring. He's led the Alabama Tourism Department for more than two decades. During his tenure, Governor Kay Ivey says Alabama's tourism revenue more than quadrupled. The governor says Sintel's successor is Deputy State Treasurer Glenda Allred. A Jefferson County man is facing sex crime charges. Michael DeWitty is being held without bond on charges of rape, sodomy, and others. DeWitty's facing similar charges in Blount County. Due to the nature of the crime, no further details were released. He's being held without bond under Anaya's Law. And President Trump is pushing data centers. Posting on Truth Social, the president saying the decision by New York's governor to enact a one-year moratorium on the facilities opens the door for states like Alabama. He calls data centers liquid gold. I'm Leah Brandon.
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9: I'm Frank Miller with Your Money Now. Well, investors continue to react to some positive economic news as a new report out shows that American shoppers showed a bit of resilience last month, even as cheaper gas dragged down overall spending. The Commerce Department's retail sales report said there was a modest increase of 0.2% in the month of June, following a revised 1% surge in May. The government figures weren't adjusted for inflation, so last month's drop in gas prices did drag down the headline number. Business at gas stations were down over 5%. Leaving out gas prices, though, consumer spending was strong, jumping 0.7%. Auto dealers led the gains with sales up nearly 2%, and that was thanks to aggressive manufacturer incentives. Elsewhere, retail shoppers were a bit more selective as sales at clothing and accessory stores were down slightly amid fading tax benefits and broader economic worries. On Wall Street, stocks are mixed, the Dow posting a modest gain, while the S&P and NASDAQ are both lower. And that is Your Money Now.
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0: All right. We have returned. Let's go back to the crazy people. Because, you know. All right, let's see. Let's go. I mentioned kind of in passing earlier, and I think I mentioned it the day before yesterday. I saw the vice president's helicopter take off from the U.S. Naval Observatory, where the vice president's residence is, on Massachusetts Avenue, at the top of Embassy Row in Washington, D.C. I saw vice president's helicopter takeoff from the Veeps residence. And it was about 6:15 a.m., I think, when I saw that. and I pinged a friend of mine, and my friend said, oh, yeah, he's headed to Texas to go do the Joe Rogan show, the Joe Rogan podcast. And so, well, that's pretty good. The vice president goes to him. You know, usually an interviewer goes to the vice president, but the vice president goes to him. Pretty, you know, good for Joe Rogan, I guess. Got a little sway. Got a little sway going there. I need me a podcast, don't I? We were just talking about that yesterday. This show becomes a podcast almost immediately after we wrap up the three-hour show every day. But Joe Rogan does a three-hour show, and yesterday, or day before yesterday, he did the show with J.D. Vance, Vice President of the United States, pretty good. And J.D. Vance, VP J.D., talking to Joe Rogan day before yesterday in the Joe Rogan studio. They have neon and things like that. We should get some neon. We don't have any neon. And Joe Rogan talking to the Vice President of the United States, and the Vice President used a little bit of coarse language. It's a podcast. You can say anything you want. It's just the internet, thanks to Al Gore. Amazing stuff. So here's J.D. Vance and Joe Rogan talking about socialism, which is all the rage with Democrats.
12: If you give a corporation a choice between a low-wage immigrant and a native worker, they're going to be forced to pay the native worker more if there's not a pool of low-wage workers to go to. And this is like a consistent finding in the economics literature, but also just common sense, that when you flood the country with low-wage immigrants, this is why I think the DSA types are a little full of shit when they talk about helping normal people. If you want to help a normal person, don't provide a corporation nine low-wage migrants to compete against them when they're bargaining for wages. You actually give workers more power when you have a more restricted immigration policy.
0: Exactly right. The best thing for, in particular, low-wage workers, I don't call people workers, and I'd say, but these socialists are full of hooey, as the vice president said. They're full of a bunch of stuff. And you know, now everybody just curses all over the place. Children curse all over the place. It's pretty well. I'm on the radio 3 hours a day, live 15 hours a week, and I'm pretty good at not cursing now. Even when I'm not on the radio, I'm pretty good at not cursing, and just in a casual sense, as so many people do now. Not that I'm concerned about it too much one way or the other, but most of the people I know curse, and children, little girls are cursing all over the place, everywhere you go. It doesn't make language better, but nevertheless. Nevertheless, and he's talking about the open borders are bad for low-wage employees, low-wage Americans, because those millions and millions of low-wage illegal aliens and even legal immigrants in the United States drive wages down in the United States, make getting a job more difficult, as he was just describing there. You know, you're looking for a job, and the Democrats just brought in 9 million or 12 million illegal aliens, and there are a lot of people whose jobs will be lost. You know, we've got construction all over our neighborhood right now. Nobody speaks English. Everybody speaks Spanish. And as Barack Obama told us, you better teach your kids to speak Spanish, because the Democrats are starting slavery over again. This time it's with illegal aliens who come in as their cheap labor rather than the slaves, but the Democrats are still going to bullwhip the illegal aliens and create plantations for them to live on. You know, they are. J.D. Vance talking about socialism and how the Democrats pushing socialism, you know, they're full of hooey, and they say, oh, yeah, let's open the gates, and then it's the worst thing you can do economically for the country, for individuals, for corporations. Oh, it's good. They get cheaper labor. That shouldn't be the goal of the left. But it is, because they're insane, mentally ill. They're hypocrites. They don't know what the words mean, even when they use them. J.D. Vance talking to Joe Rogan.
12: Why are young people attracted to socialism in 21st century America? I really do worry, and I see this, frankly, more in my own party than I do on the other side. There is this revulsion to socialism that's totally justified without enough thinking about how did we get here in the first place.
17: Right.
12: And, if we don't fix that, and I would say if we don't get back to a more Christian sort of understanding of economics, socialism is the alternative.
0: The Democrats here, Christian alternative, and they firebomb a church. They're mostly synagogues. But no, that's actually not true. You see, two churches were attacked in New York last week, and One of them was burned to the ground, like a 100-year-old church was burned to the ground. It's not a news story because the news media knows that Democrats are doing this. In fact, I read last year that Catholic churches, more than 500 Catholic churches violently attacked. Was it last year or the year before? Just in 1 year, more than 500 Catholic churches across the United States. Every one of them attacked by the DNC. It's not officially the DNC, but it's the minions of the DNC.

0: And then the teacher in Libertyville, Illinois, was taking pictures of the school kids in the junior high and using AI to turn them into child porn because he's a Democrat and he knows the Democrat Party's got his back. And socialism is being taught as a positive alternative. You know, it sounds like, well, I'm a socialist. We can create a society where everyone is provided, everything is provided by the state, because we're going to steal from this group of people over here who are highly productive and work hard all the time and don't smoke crack and do meth and go to prison. And they produce a lot of wealth so that the statists with the guns come along and steal everything that you worked hard for. And then people stop working hard and the entire culture spirals down the drain, just like Venezuela, which was the most prosperous country in all of Latin America. And then it wasn't, you know, these guys. Speaking of which, you see that, I'll try to get to that. Let's get back to J.D. Vance, because J.D. Vance talking about socialism, and it kind of cuts both ways because big corporations want cheap labor too. J.D. Vance.
1: Does the socialism thing scare me? Yes. Is it the wrong solution? Yes. But one thing I try to persuade my fellow Republicans of is socialism is the alternative if we don't have a pathway to give people a sense that the system is not rigged and that the American dream is attainable. That's like our job. That's what we have to do.
0: Yeah, it's our job. And with that in mind, because he said it quite well, J.D. Vance did, I think, but we have to have the right solution. The pathway, the American dream, is attainable, and capitalism is wonderful. And that brings us, of course, to the governor of California who wants to be president because he thinks he'd get more chicks that way or something. But Gavin Newsom, listen to what he said about socialism and then about capitalism.
2: Can't play in the margins anymore. We can't fail more efficiently. Certainly nostalgia is not working. I would argue socialism not going to work. But capitalism as we know it doesn't work either.
0: Capitalism doesn't work. That's what he said. But socialism doesn't work. A little chuckle. You know, we're going to do it anyway. But capitalism as we know it doesn't work, which is why we're the most prosperous civilization in the history of the world, because capitalism as we know it doesn't work. You guys are kleptocrats. You're thieves. You're criminals who are here to steal. And how many tens of millions is Gavin Newsom worth? He's worth many tens of millions of dollars and lives in not just the governor's mansion, but other extraordinary properties as well. Back to J.D. Vance, as he's talking about how we're as a culture and capitalists and major corporations, bears some of the responsibility here, too.
1: We ran the experiment of offshoring all of our industrial jobs, of becoming a services and finance economy, and allowing Wall Street to come in and buy every asset of modern life and turn it into an investable, you know, line goes up asset. And what has that done? It's created a generation of kids who kind of are attracted to socialism. We have to fix that problem.
0: We have to fix that problem. Well, we have to speak about it out loud. And I remember Ronald Reagan talking about the Soviet Union and socialism, and socialism, the goal of socialism is communism, as Lenin said, and as remains true to this day. Again, see Venezuela, see Cuba. Cuba was extremely prosperous, and Venezuela was the most economically prosperous country in Latin America before Hugo Chavez took over. Socialism destroys, socialism kills, socialism steals, socialism is a crime. J.D. Vance recognizes that.
1: 40 years of failed bipartisan leadership, which has created really a kind of shell corporation out of the United States of America. We don't make enough of our own stuff. We don't have enough self-reliance. Our workers don't have enough bargaining power. That has led in a lot of ways, I think, to this kind of socialism fervor. And we keep fixing these problems. Again, I think that we're going in the right direction. Maybe people disagree, but it's going to take years to fix this problem. And if we don't, we are going to end up with a socialist president in this country.
0: Which is the Democrat Party's plan at this point, and the socialist plan, and it's Vladimir Putin's plan. And if you're anti-American, it's your plan. And again, the left in this country is working hand in glove with Iranian proxy groups, our

0: Jones, Secretary of State, said this morning at the State Department. And yeah, we're a nation in so many ways in crisis, and we're being called upon to once again to stand up to clarify where we are and what we need and what we want. I've got to tell you, man, oh man. But this is we're in the midst. It's kind of a new Cold War, and the Soviet Union is Putin, and it's the Ayatollahs in Iran, and it's the Democrat Party in the United States, which has adopted the worldview of the Soviet Union, basically, the Soviet Union. Now Nancy Pelosi is leaving at long last the Congress of the United States, first elected in 1864. 18 said toward the end of the American Civil War, and she has had a lot of Botox and a lot of plastic surgery. She donates the excess flesh to a rabbit habitat so they can use them on the scraps of flesh on rabbits. Here's Nancy Pelosi talking about the socialists and the Democrats, and she is old enough and I guess wise enough to know that you don't jump into socialism with both feet if you want to keep being a major political party in the United States. Here's Nancy Pelosi.
1: I wasn't happy about people saying, let's spend a whole lot of money challenging Democrats. There are elements, exuberances in the party now that should be heard and the rest. But when we have that vote, the first couple of days of January, we will all, not me, because I won't be there, they will all be voting for Hakeem Jeffries for Speaker. You run anytime you want and do whatever you want to do, but don't expect that to be welcome when we've got to stay completely focused on saving the Constitution, but more importantly, helping people at the kitchen table in a way that should be universal in terms of our purpose.
0: In terms of our purpose, it should be universal. They want everything to be universal. That is, be brought down on everyone. They don't care what you do as long as it's mandatory. Just extraordinary. I mentioned earlier, let's go to soundbite number 18, Democrat Governor Tim Walz in the failed state of Minnesota. They chose him to be the vice presidential running mate with Kamala Harris. Can you imagine being second banana? What a horrible thing. He's governor of one of our great states. And he has pardoned a serial child rapist who started raping a little girl when she was 10 years old, this adult Laotian illegal alien in the United States. And Tim Walz and his gang, they pardoned. Now, the rapist was to be incarcerated and then deported out of the United States. And Tim Walz, very angry that the Laotian illegal alien child rapist, he pardoned the rapist. Now here's the man who would have been vice president if the Democrats had had their way.
2: Did that make us any safer? Did that make the children that are left behind any
0: Deporting
2: more stable?
0: Him.
2: Did it improve the idea that we can't all be judged by our worst day? And I want to be very clear, these are horrific crimes. They often are.
0: Judged by our worst day. For 3 years, he started raping the 10-year-old girl and sexually assaulted her for 3 years, was caught, was an illegal alien. He pardoned him and was angry that he is deported. Does that make anyone safer? Yes, it does. It takes an illegal alien from Laos who sexually assaulted a 10-year-old, 11-year-old, 12-year-old girl for 3 years, sexually assaulting this child, and does that make anyone any safer? Yes. The answer is yes. It's quite obvious, plain for everyone to see. It does. Deporting him, that's why we deport child rapists, and they really should be thrown in some kind of a scary prison. But the Democrats, they're pro-illegal alien child rape, and Tim Walz is pro-illegal alien child rape, because these guys, honestly. I guess Gavin Newsom claims that he's only worth $30 million on a salary of $270,000. Only $30 million, isn't that great? These guys. He doesn't want illegal aliens that have been convicted of years of child rape deported from the United States. Does that make anyone safer? Yes, quite obviously, it does. Yeah, there it is. Walls questions Trump administration's deportation of pedophile to Laos. He's angry that the Trump administration deported an illegal alien from Laos. Even if he had come here legally, he's convicted of being a serial child rapist. And Tim Walz, who they picked to be their vice presidential running mate, he's angry that the child rapist was deported back to Laos. These people are not well in the head.
2: I've not been perfect, and I'm a knucklehead at times.
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0: A little soul finger for a Thursday. President Donald Trump is delivering a primetime address to the nation Thursday, July 16th, 2026. That's today. At 9 p.m. Eastern Time from the White House. Sure. The news media tells us that the president will be focusing primarily on, quote, free and fair elections, end quote, and election security. The speech is expected to feature newly declassified intelligence documents regarding allegations of foreign interference in the 2020 election, where Joe Biden got more votes than any person in American history, and vulnerabilities in U.S. voting machines. So the Democrats are already angry about it. In fact, I played audio earlier today, we did, of Alexandria Ocasio-Cortez saying that the TV networks shouldn't even allow him to give a speech because the Democrats don't want to talk about voter fraud or tampering in our elections by foreign governments. In fact, some of the reports say that they're going to talk about Chinese meddling in the U.S. election and other elections as well. And the news media says, and he will revisit debunked theories. Usually they call them conspiracy theories, about Venezuelan interference and voting machine security. The Democrats scream and yell at you and call you a fascist if you say, hey, let's take a look at the security of our election system. They start calling you names and shutting you down, which usually means that they're the guilty parties, doesn't it? That's a clue, isn't it?
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2: I'm Ed Donahue with an AP News Minute. There have been protests in Ukraine, in Kyiv,
3: to denounce President Volodymyr Zelensky's decision to dismiss Defense Minister Mykhailo Fedorov after just 6 months in the post. Zelensky announced earlier this week he would be changing key posts in the government, including prime minister. One local resident, Bohdan Huryak, told the AP he was outraged by Fedorov's firing, as he believed the outgoing defense minister showed clear results on the battlefield. Another protester, Anastasia Nekrasova, told the AP she was protesting on behalf of Ukrainian soldiers who didn't have the chance to attend the protest. Fedorov is known for modernizing Ukraine's military. I'm Karen Shamas.
2: Russian military correspondents and pro-Kremlin bloggers are relishing the controversy. Pro-Kremlin political analyst Sergei Markov described Fedorov's comments as a rebellion against Zelensky. I'm Ed Donahue.
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8: 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Argentina pulled off a dramatic World Cup semifinal comeback to shatter English dreams in Atlanta. Trailing late to an Anthony Gordon strike, Argentina rallied when Enzo Fernandez equalized in the 85th minute. Lautaro Martinez then headed home a thrilling stoppage time winner, both goals assisted by Lionel Messi, to book a final clash with Spain. I'm Maddie Bates.
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Hi, everybody. It's welcoming time again for River Region Sports. I have no idea why I'm talking like this. should be a good show. Mike Tackersley, it is Thursday. So those two go hand in hand. Mike Tackersley will join us in, about an hour or so, I guess. A little bit less than that. We look forward to talking to him. He's got a lot to say about the All-Star Game. The All-Star Game's getting a lot of publicity, and not much of it is positive. I just don't mind. I don't mind telling you. This is I don't know what Major League Baseball is going to do. And I realize this is the thing, and maybe this is good. Maybe this is a good sign. The Major League Baseball All-Star Game is held in a different it's just treated differently by its fans. It's still a baseball game, okay? It's still a game that matters. It's still something that fans pull for. They don't just pull for a player. They may pull for one or two players. They may want their – obviously, you want your players to do well. But point is, it's different than the NFL. The Pro Bowl game is different than the All-Star game in hockey or basketball. It just has a different feel. And Tuesday night set that game back about 50 years. And then you throw in all the other things that happened. I heard Patti LaBelle's national anthem. Apparently I'm the only one that thought it was okay. Because everything I'm reading online and other things, people making statements, they are they weren't happy with it. I'm like, okay, well, I get it. And, you know, and everybody has their own style. But, folks, this is where we are. It's not just baseball. Tank and I had a text conversation this morning. And I'm probably going to end up making these points again when he's on with me. But, yeah, we were going back and forth on what we liked, what we didn't like about the whole 3 days or 2 days, however many days it is. And, you know, I made a point to him. I said this, and I may get into this some today, if not today, a little bit later on. I said, you know, I think sports in general is at a crossroads. There's still popularity there. The NFL obviously leads the way. College football is still popular, but I don't know about that one either. But I think it goes back to the last two generations. And it's not a matter that I don't think they dislike sports. They still watch it. They still go to the games. They spend their money on paraphernalia. They spend their money on jerseys and whatever. But I don't think it's as important to them as maybe it was to my generation or the generation after that. I'm a baby boomer, so I guess Generation X would have been next. Is that right? I can't keep up. But there's been more. Again, I'm looking at social media, and I realize that you can't judge the world on social media, but I think it says something about what I see from comments and whatnot, and a lot of people are talking about the fact that they couldn't see Home Run Derby or couldn't find it. I heard somebody last night talking about, I looked everywhere for it, and I finally found it, found out where you could watch it, but I didn't have Netflix. But it's very interesting to me where the talk for baseball is going. And I know, you know, and Tank said it himself. He said, yeah, I was ill that it was on Netflix because I couldn't watch it. And as I said, I think I read where there's a little over 3 million subscribers to Netflix, and I think that's not bad. They're making good money on that. But you know what? That's really not a lot of people. I haven't seen ratings on the game yet. I guess I could look it up and try to find it, but I don't know. But anyway,
point I'm making is I think the younger generations are not interested as much. I saw more conversation about people playing video games than they do games themselves. And I don't play video games. My sons do, but I don't. But they grew up, and I have a feeling, had I grown up in their generation, I would have done the same thing. I mean, we all like to find an extra quarter somewhere and go to the arcade and find Galaga or is that what it's called, Galaga? I don't remember all the names of the I love pinball. That was our video games. And the difference was you ran out of money, you didn't play anymore. And that usually took about 15 minutes. At least it did for me. So I'm interested to hear more from Mike and what he's got to say about all this, because I do think it's an issue that not just baseball but all sports are having to face at this point. I think they're all looking at the future. They think they've got it figured out by holding a softball home run derby, which, again, I have no idea how you could have watched that if I'd have wanted to. I don't know. And there's a lot of other things that I go on about, and I sound like an old fogey, and I am an old fogey. I am my father. Never knew my grandfather. But I'm that guy. I'm not ashamed of it, because a lot of what I believe I think is right. And I think a lot of us that are in our age group, age 50 to 80, maybe I should say 50 and up. I don't want to leave anybody out. I mean, to me, we're getting left out of everything. Older males are getting left out of everything. They don't advertise to us anymore except a beer commercial every now and then. And even that, I think, is geared toward younger people, is geared toward women. I don't care. And maybe that's just it. Maybe they realize when I say we, older men don't care. We don't care. So all of that to say, I'll be curious as we go through the next couple of years. I'm going to be curious to see how professional sports in particular handle the publicity of their events. And I think you can still see certain sports that haven't turned to the, how do I want to put this, silliness? There's a lot of silliness going around when it comes to promoting sports. I think you saw it in the pregame of the All-Star game when they brought Will Ferrell and a couple of other actors up there to talk about what was going on. And I'm like, okay, that's fine, but I mean, that didn't make me want to watch this game any more than had they not been there. Anyway, we'll get into that with Tank here. A little bit less than an hour. What else we got going on today? Well, the British Open. I haven't mentioned one thing about the British Open this week. They are playing now. They're about to, I don't know if they're about to finish up, but they are close to finishing up. They're playing at British, where are they playing? I should know that. Let's see. They are playing at the where are they playing? Gee whiz. I had that. I thought I had written it down. It's one of the oldest courses in the on the British Isles, and I can't seem to find the I was looking at it just a minute ago. Somebody help me out here. Anyway, the British Open is being played. They're about done with the first round. Of course, they're way ahead of us in time. Royal Birksdale. I don't know why I had a problem with that, but I did.
Anyway, right now, we got an American leading as I speak here, but there's still several other people that are on the course. Jackson Super is the leader at 5 under right now. This is what I call a links course, where you have to hit it to positions on the course. You can't just grip it. You got to play placement shots. I was watching a little bit of Scottie Scheffler, and he was not having a good finish. He had started strong. I think he birdied 3 of his first 5 holes, and then he just kind of went into a shell. And I'm looking for him right now to see. Last time I looked, he was even par, but I think he ended up 1 under. Let's see. I'm looking at the leaderboard, and I haven't found him yet. That's interesting. Xander Schauffele is 2 under. He's still on the course. He's still got a ways to go. Okay, Scheffler came back and got a couple of birdies to finish the round at 2 under. Rory McIlroy is also on the course right now, and he is struggling. He is at 2 over. I saw him just bogey a hole, and he was very upset about it, but that's the way it goes. Anyway, Justin Thomas is even. He finished his round a little while ago. I could go through all of them, but I'm not going to do that. So anyway, that's where we are as far as the first round of the British Open. What else we got going on? Oh, well, we'll get into this some as well. Excuse me just a minute. My wife is here, and I'm going to hello, wife. Let's see. That's what it says. So, we're having an appliance delivered today and installed, and so if you hear me pause, we are waiting for the installation. We got the oven, and we're now waiting for them to send somebody over to put it in. We have been without an oven since before Thanksgiving, so what do I need this back for? You didn't get what you needed? Is that what it was? Were you looking for that? Okay. Anyway, if there's any pauses or any interruptions, it'll be because we're still waiting on that. All right, what else was I talking? Oh, yeah, the ACC is having its media day, part 2 today. I heard a little bit of James Franklin this morning. He has not changed a bit. He talks a lot and says very little. That's the only way I know how to put it. I'm going to play you maybe a cut at some point in time in this first hour, just to kind of give you an idea of what I'm talking about. He is now, if you didn't know this, you may not have kept up, but he's at Virginia Tech now. You remember he was fired and then almost hired immediately by Virginia Tech, fired from Prince State. He was there, what, 12 years? He was there a while. Never won a championship. He had some good seasons. He had a couple of nice bowl wins, but never actually got to the point to where you would say, yeah, he's done a great job, because they, like most other blue bloods, expect championships. Penn State expects championships. Now, I saw this stat, and I had to verify it. But do you realize that Penn State has not won a national championship in what I believe is going on 40 years? 40 years. Their last one came in the 80s. 1982, 1986, they won the title. Have not done anything since. They've made the playoffs once, 2 years ago, right? But have not really, I mean, they had that, as we all know, they had the big scandal with Paterno and all that, and that set them back. But they have not been able to gain ground in quite a while. We lose sight of the fact that, you know, we got blue bloods, as we like to call them, that have been on a kind of a drought when it comes to even being in the discussion for a national championship. USC's another one. I mean, ever since the Reggie Bush years, they haven't done a whole lot. That was in the early 2000s. That's not as long as Penn State. Obviously, Nebraska has been down since the mid-90s.
You know, Miami finally got back in the championship game last year, but they kind of had hit a lull. You know, Ohio State's been pretty good of late, but they had their own lull there for a while. I mean, it's just kind of how it is. We're already starting to forget how dominant not only Alabama but the entire Southeastern Conference was when it came to the winning national championships. I don't remember how many in a row that the league won, but the majority of them obviously were by Alabama and Nick Saban. Now everybody's having fun saying that, you know, they're not as good and they don't deserve all the what everybody's saying. The FPI last week came out and put, you know, had, I think, of the top 25 toughest schedules, I think every team in the Southeastern Conference was in the top 25, maybe with the exception of one or two. And they say, well, they're just building up the SEC because when it comes time to pick the playoff teams, they won't, you know, they're going to take that into consideration. The precedent to me is kind of silly. I've said this many times before. It's hard to judge a conference. A conference, much less their record and who they play, when you don't know anything about their opponents. I'm just going to blindly pick a team in the Southeastern Conference. I got my Lindy's magazine out here. I'm flipping. I'm stopping. All right, I ended up towards the back end. Mississippi State, who last year, what was their game? What was their record last year? Was it 5-7? I can't remember. They ended up playing in the Duke's Mayo Bowl. Maybe they finished above 500. But anyway, Louisiana Monroe, they go to Minnesota. They go to South Carolina, Missouri, Alabama, at LSU, Oklahoma, at Texas, Vandy, Auburn, Tennessee Tech, and at Ole Miss. Lindy's has them ranked 52nd in the nation. That's a tough schedule. I don't know where they came up in that FPI, but, I mean, if they win six games, I'll be impressed. I don't even know that they're going to go up to Minnesota and win that game. I don't know how good Minnesota's going to be, but point made. All right, we got more to get into. We'll hear from James Franklin at some point before we get to the top of the hour. Stay tuned.

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1: With another ARN News update, I'm Leah Brandon. Alabama's back-to-school sales tax holiday set to begin tomorrow through midnight on Sunday. The state is increasing savings for shoppers as it's raised spending caps on some items for the first time in two decades. Items include school supplies, clothing, technology, and books. More than 300 counties and municipalities all across the state also waiving their local taxes during the holiday period. Jefferson County schools facing a bus driver shortage with less than a month until the first day of school. Schools are facing a shortage of 48 bus drivers. Former drivers say the heat inside buses is a significant factor in burnout, as well as student behavior. The Jefferson County Board of Education enlisting 25 mechanics to assist with driving at the beginning of the school year. And the Alabama Crimson Tide has landed a commit from three-star wide receiver Cedric Simmons, flipping him from Auburn. I'm Leah Brandon. And you're up to date around the world, around your state. This is the Alabama Radio Network.
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6: I'm Frank Miller with Your Money Now. Well, investors continue to react to some positive economic news as a new report out shows that American shoppers showed a bit of resilience last month, even as cheaper gas dragged down overall spending. The Commerce Department's retail sales report said there was a modest increase of 0.2% in the month of June, following a revised 1% surge in May. The government figures weren't adjusted for inflation, so last month's drop in gas prices did drag down the headline number. Business at gas stations were down over 5%. Leaving out gas prices, though, consumer spending was strong, jumping 0.7%. Auto dealers led the gains with sales up nearly 2%, and that was thanks to aggressive manufacturer incentives. Elsewhere, retail shoppers were a bit more selective as sales at clothing and accessory stores were down slightly amid fading tax benefits and broader economic worries. On Wall Street, stocks are mixed, the Dow posting a modest gain while the S&P and NASDAQ are both lower. And that is Your Money Now.
7: The board recommends approving.
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0: Welcome back. As we continue on here on River Region Sports, I want to play you a comment from James Franklin. This is from this morning, actually. He was at the podium to talk about the upcoming season and where his team is. He made a statement that, to me, typifies James Franklin. All right, here you go. Well, for some reason, it ain't playing. I think I know why. Hang on just a minute here. Let me go back here for just a second. This is when you need a producer, folks. It's nice to have one. Here we go.
1: I think I would describe it as I think we have won the offseason. We've had a great offseason in terms of implementing our standards and our expectations and our culture. Obviously, when you're able to do something unconventional like we did in hiring Coach Pry as our defensive coordinator, I think that really helped. Having someone like that that really understood the challenges of the place, the strengths of the place, the institutional knowledge, the community knowledge was extremely valuable. But we've been able to hit the ground running. We are bigger, we are stronger, we are faster than we have been. There's no doubt about that. And I think our depth is in a position to be able to compete. So from an expectation, from a standards, from a culture standpoint, I think we're in a really good place. Again, we feel like we have won the offseason. All that's great. That sounds good in a press conference. It's a great soundbite. The reality is we got to make sure all those things translate to the season and go out and play a style and a brand that is going to make Coach Beamer proud, who was with us for dinner last night. It was great to see him. Bud Foster proud. All of our alumni, Eddie Royal, who's here with us. We want to make all those people proud of how we play, how we conduct our business, and we're excited about the opportunity. So,
0: all right, there you go. But you notice he said we won the off season. He said it twice, in case you missed it. Look, I don't mean to pick on Virginia Tech or on James Franklin. But there's sometimes you just got to point out, and this is my biggest problem with certain coaches, and he's one of them. They'll stand up in front of an audience, whether it be media, alumni, whoever, and they'll say all kind of things. And as you're listening to them, you're like, did he just say that? Is that what he just said? And the answer is yes, because that's who he is. I remember when he was at Vanderbilt. He'd talk a little, what's the word I would use? Haughty? Because he knew, this is how he made who he is. He beat Tennessee a couple of times. And Vanderbilt hadn't done that in a while. I don't remember the exact circumstance, but he caught it all right. He did a decent job at Vanderbilt. But the big thing is he beat Tennessee. And so he catapulted that to the Penn State job, was there for a dozen years, and he's got a Rose Bowl win and I forgot maybe one or two other wins in postseason, and that's it. And like places like Alabama and Oklahoma and Notre Dame, I mean, they expect more than that. We know that. But here's the deal. I am of the opinion, and one other thing, too. Let me stop myself and say this. The other thing that got me was he kept talking about the great tradition. And I'm like, what great tradition? When Frank Beamer was there, you almost won a national championship. You had a number two finish in the AP poll, I don't remember what season, right around 2000. You had some great players come and go. You know, you were known for your special teams because you blocked punts and you know, block field goals, whatever. But here's the bottom line on Virginia Tech. Since Beamer retired 2015, they have finished in the top 25 two times. And that was right after he left in 16 and 17. Before Beamer got there in the mid-80s, you know how many times they had finished in the top? I'm talking about just finishing in the top 25. I'm not talking about winning championships. Of course, they were an independent for a long time. I'm just saying, how many times did they, before Beamer got there, how many times did that program finish in the top 25 Associated Press? Hold up your finger. That's it. Once. Don't talk to me about tradition. You've had some immediate success. Maybe I should say recent success. That's the word I should have used. But you haven't done a whole lot since then. And let's not forget when Beamer, when he first started there, it took him how many years? They waited on him. I guess there wasn't anywhere else for them to go. They liked him, and I like him. I think Frank Beamer's a good guy. And, yes, finally they started competing, competed for a couple of national championships. Ever since he's left, they've been right back to where they were before. They've now joined the ACC. Here comes James Franklin, who's from Virginia. You know what? I think he's going to do okay there. But what does that mean? It's not as hard to win the ACC as it is the Big Ten. You don't have Ohio State and Michigan and now Indiana standing in your way. I can't believe I said that, but I did. But it's true. You know, Penn State, did they ever beat Ohio State while Franklin was there? I don't think they did. I don't think they did. And much like you hear about other coaches when they were in the Southeastern Conference, you were measured by if you beat Alabama. Now you're measured if you beat Georgia and Alabama. Still, there were a lot of contract extensions that were given out after certain coaches won over Alabama while Nick Saban was there. And I imagine there were some when Bear Bryant was there. It means something to beat Alabama. I'm not just saying that. Just, you know, I'm not trying to tick anybody off. Virginia Tech is not there. They Lindy's has them fifth in the ACC. By the way, I read, I think it was Brad Crawford, who I think he writes for either Saturday Down South or CBS Sports, one of them. I don't know. He predicted there's 17 teams in the ACC. He predicted that 15 of them will go to a bowl game. 15. I'm never one to question anybody's predictions because they're their predictions. Is it statistically possible for 15 out of a 17 team league to go to a bowl game? He had two teams in the playoff. He had Miami and SMU. I like Miami. I don't like SMU. I don't understand that. I just don't. I'd have to do the math to see if it's possible for that many teams to make it from a 17-team conference into bowl season. You got to have six wins. That basically means everybody, and I don't remember who the two teams he didn't have going. You know, everybody has to win all of their non-conference games. Maybe that was a joke, and I just took it wrong, but I saw it for myself. So there you go. Anyway, James Franklin. We got him to kick around again. We'll come back. Stay tuned.

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Hey, we'd like to let you know we are going to have a new sponsor here. We got a new sponsor, Adams Drugs, joining us as part of the family of WTLS River Region Sports. One of the best pharmacies that I know of. I've been doing business with them for many, many years. They are coming to Tallahassee. They will have a store, a location in Tallahassee very, very soon. I wish I had the date. They're still working out some things to make sure they can have it open here. Probably at the end of July, possibly 1st of August, we will keep you up to date on that. But this is a great place. They offer prescription, counseling, wellness screenings, delivery, compounding. They also have immunization treatments for shingles, pneumonia, RSV, and the flu. They just want you to come by and let them earn your business. And they have a great staff that will be working in Tallahassee. If you need to know other locations, which they are all over the river region, go to adamsdrugs.net. Excuse me, where did I come from? And find out about their services that are offered at each location. Excuse me just a second. Wow, I don't know where that came from. Okay. I'm telling you, sometimes you just get in trouble. I think that's the best way to put it. I want to talk a little bit more, not only about the All-Star Game, but about baseball, about Major League Baseball. And in particular, the Atlanta Braves. I was just reading something on Twitter about a player that could be coming back soon for Atlanta, a pitcher, which is something that they need, A.J. Smith-Shawver. He is in rehab right now. He moved up to AAA, didn't have a very good outing in his last appearance. But unfortunately, the fact is, the Braves need him. They are sorely missing good starting pitching, and so we're watching this Braves staff as they start the second half of the season, and they need somebody to really come on and play and pitch with some consistency. Because anybody behind Chris Sale, they just haven't had it. I mean, that's the bottom line. And maybe he's the guy. They've got a couple of their starters back, but no one has been consistent. That on top of an offense that has been inconsistent. But I jotted down a couple of things as I was thinking about not only Atlanta, but the league itself. And I want to make a point to you, first of all, to you Braves fans, because I know they have been on a bit of a slide here in the last month or so. And I'm just going to point this out. Let's say you didn't watch any of the first half of the season. You've been on planet Mars. You had no way of knowing –

0: what was going on as far as the standings are concerned. You come home about the time that the All-Star game is played, and you see that the Atlanta Braves are two games up in the NL East. What would you be thinking? You'd be, all right, good job. Way to go. So much better than last year. Yeah, they were like 12 games out last year at the All-Star break. I don't think it was that many, but it was something like that. And yet, there are a lot of Braves fans that are quite disappointed. They've watched a 10 and a half game lead dwindle down to two. They're not hitting like they did. In a way, they're not pitching like they did. But I think, you know what? You would much rather be where you are today than you were this time last year, right? Now, I don't know that Atlanta's going to win the division. I think they will. I predicted that they will back before the season, and I'm going to stick to that. You can't count on injuries. You don't know where that's going to lead you. And it hasn't just been the pitching staff. There's been a lot of other people that have dealt with that. A lot of other teams. So when I look at this and I'm trying to figure out where this team is, I feel confident that this is not the worst possible situation. They've been in much worse situations, including the year they won the World Series. And they look really good then at the end of the season, because they didn't look good before that. They went off and made trades and got Jock Peterson and Solar, and they brought back after he had been to about three or four different teams. I just don't think I'm not as worried about it maybe as I would have been, but and the fact of the matter is this has been the kind of baseball season it's been. You go back and you look at nearly every team that has either been in the first place or maybe had struggles, but all of them had a stretch. All of them had a stretch where they couldn't win, they couldn't score runs, or maybe their pitching was down. The Philadelphia started off slow. The Dodgers started off slow. The Yankees are trying to fight out of whatever they've been in. Obviously Atlanta. And then you have other teams like the Marlins, who have played as good as anybody since June, early June. Do we expect that to continue? No, we don't. I don't. Maybe you do, but I don't. Now, they're going to be in the wild card hunt probably the rest of the way. But this is baseball. And it's rare to watch a team. We've seen it, but it's rare to watch a team go wire to wire, blowing everybody out, winning 115 games. It just doesn't happen. The last time it did, they didn't win the World Series. So, and that was the Seattle Mariners, who just dominated. They didn't even get to the World Series that year. I forgot what year it was. So here are some of the things about Major League Baseball the first half. We had some surprises. Obviously, the White Sox tied for first in the Central. Pretty special. They've got a lot of young players. 2 years ago, this was the worst team in baseball by far. And they also started slow, and they seem to have picked it up and is playing much better. The Marlins I just mentioned. If they win the NL East, that will be the biggest upset in baseball this year by far. I don't think they're going to do it. I haven't looked. This is the other thing, and we try not to make any rash comments, because you can't just say, oh, well, this team, look at who they played. You can't do that, because look at Atlanta. They've been playing teams below 500, several of them, for the last 2 or 3 weeks. They've They played 500 ball. So I'm of the opinion that that's not how you judge how a team is playing. The Marlins deserve all the accolades they're getting. All right, what about disappointments? Obviously, the Braves and their downfall has got to be on that list. And again, I'm not sure that's fair. But the way they started getting out to the big lead, they were fun to watch. Now they're not so much. By the way, did you see how they won the last game before the All-Star break, the game in and I forgot who they were playing. They were about to lose all three games. They had lost the first two, St. Louis. And the Braves had the lead. Then they blew it. Go to the ninth inning. Two outs. Runner at, I think, second and third. And I think it was DeBon hit a ground ball to short. Wasn't a routine play, but it was a play that should have been made. And the St. Louis shortstop throws the ball almost into the dugout. Go ahead, run, scores. Braves end up winning 4-3. If they don't make that mistake, if they being St. Louis doesn't make that mistake, the Braves will have finished on a three-game losing streak, losing, I think, 5 out of 6. In the last games they would have played to end the first half. So we'll see how this goes. They've still got a lot of great players. They've still got a lot of veterans. They understand how to win. Another disappointment is Detroit, although I'm going to put an asterisk by them because they started playing their best baseball in the last 2 weeks. All the talk about getting rid of Skubal may change. If they get off to a better start in the second half, they might decide to hold on to him and they may try to go for it one more time. Remember, they did it the other way around last year. They had the best record in baseball at the break. And then in the month of September, they hit hard. They were playing worse than what Atlanta's playing right now. So we'll see. Kansas City. I thought this was going to be a good team this year. They got a lot of young talent. Kind of like Baltimore the year before. Baltimore had a great season the year before, 24, and then fell apart in 25. KC's doing it this year. They had a great 25. They're falling apart in 26. I don't know where to put them, but that's where they are. San Diego has spent a lot of money on players over the years. And they have I don't have the standings in front of me. I want to say they're right around 500. They are having a very average season. If it wasn't for the Braves, they'd be in trouble. They have beaten the Braves. Did they sweep them? I can't remember. I think they did. They swept them when Atlanta was out there. They come back to Atlanta this coming week. And I think they've got 4 games with them. So they ought to be feeling pretty good about themselves because they have not been able to do anything. I don't have their records in front of me, but I don't think they've beaten the Dodgers but maybe 1 out of 6 times. They have really, really struggled. So those are some of the things that I look at and say, hey, this is what we're dealing with. I want to get into one more thing before we go to the top of the hour. Both the Union of Major League Baseball and the owners put out an ad campaign during the All-Star game. And the folks, the players' union were upset in how the owners portrayed the situation. The owners in Major League Baseball, they put out an advertising campaign called Level the Playing Field. And it was talking about how the league responding to concerns from fans about competitive balance, attempting to overhaul the economic system and install a salary cap and floor, which, of course, the players don't want. Here's a quote from Bruce Meyer, interim executive director of the Players Association. He said, I've watched over the last few years the owners, the commissioner's office, try to convince fans, the consumers of their product, that the product is broken. Trying to convince fans and the world that, you know what, you're going to see these games in record numbers, including small market teams that have actually been at the forefront of increases in attendance. And instead, the league is supposed to be stewards of the game and has spent an inordinate amount of time trying to convince those fans they don't have hope or shouldn't have hope. He said his last line was, I think it's perverse. Well, I guess it depends on what you're looking at as successful, because in my opinion, I don't think Major League Baseball is very successful right now. And something that I mentioned a little bit earlier about what are the younger generations doing? Are they paying any attention to baseball? And the answer is maybe a little, but for the most part, they're not. And I think you're kidding yourself, and I'm talking about the Players Association, you're kidding yourself if you think the game is more popular today than it's ever been. You are vastly wrong. Television ratings are one thing. It's not the only thing. But if I just went with that alone, I would have proof of that. Television ratings are down. Now, you could say, well, hard to find my team. Hard to find this. You put the Home Run Derby on Netflix. Yes, they did, and it was a mistake, in my opinion. But they need the money. The owners need the money. What is it that says to them, we need money? Because they see what's about to happen. And my prediction is that there will be a lockout or a strike before next season. You're going to see it. What that does to the game remains to be seen. But I think the game is already dealing with a lot. And where it goes from here, I think it depends on how they handle this agreement. Do I think that they need a salary cap? I don't know. The other day, I've told you this many times, I went to the Giants game when they played the Braves. We were out in San Francisco. We were the third row from the top, and I paid for the tickets. I paid $38 a piece for six tickets. $38. Now, some of you are saying, man, that's not bad. Well, those same seats 10 years ago cost about $15. They gotta make their money. I'm not complaining. That my point is, that's a lot of money to sit up in the nosebleed. And I looked at some of the other, if you wanted to sit down around the dugout or behind the plate, it was like $700. That's right, $700. Pretty crazy. All right, Mike Tankersley coming up.
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2: I'm Ed Donahue with an AP News Minute. There have been protests in Ukraine, in Kyiv,
3: to denounce President Volodymyr Zelensky's decision to dismiss Defense Minister Mykhailo Fedorov after just 6 months in the post. Zelensky announced earlier this week he would be changing key posts in the government, including prime minister. One local resident, Bohdan Huryak, told the AP he was outraged by Fedorov's firing, as he believed the outgoing defense minister showed clear results on the battlefield. Another protester, Anastasia Nekrasova, told the AP she was protesting on behalf of Ukrainian soldiers who didn't have the chance to attend the protest. Fedorov is known for modernizing Ukraine's military. I'm Karen Shamas.
2: Russian military correspondents and pro-Kremlin bloggers are relishing the controversy. Pro-Kremlin political analyst Sergei Markov described Fedorov's comments as a rebellion against Zelensky. I'm Ed Donahue.
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7: A better life with Dr. Sanjay Gupta.
8: I read this interesting story the other day, which was written by a colleague of mine, about why so-called, quote, admin nights are the new book club for busy adults. Now, I learned this is a term coined by journalist Chris Collin, who wrote about this life hack in the Wall Street Journal. An admin night is when people come together for a night, a fun night, while holding one another accountable to an assignment. The ones usually considered back burner tasks, the ones that you've been putting off. The person you choose to do an admin night with matters a lot because that's your accountability partner. That's what one person told us. People love the social aspect because it can bring these boring tasks to light, make them feel more fun, and where you go matters as well. You need to have enough space and hopefully not too many distractions. And again, don't forget to leave some time for fun. I'm Dr. Sanjay Gupta, helping you live a better life.
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0: Oh, I'm out of breath. Running around like crazy. Got words, deeds, you name it, going on. But we're ready to go again here, second hour. I have, as we typically do on Thursday, Mike Tankersley. Got him some new headphones. He's ready to go.
1: Yeah, I'm ready to go. I'm pretty fired up in a negative way today.
0: Uh-oh. We get to hear the sour side of Mike Tankersley today, eh? Is that what I hear?
1: Yeah, and I really would like to. I thought about it last week. I really would like to talk SEC football. Y'all are going to be gone next week, aren't you?
0: Well, we'll be covering the SEC media days, but we could probably still get you in because Thursday I'll actually be back on Thursday. So
1: where y'all going, Tampa?
0: Yeah. Well, and there's some. I can't get into that right now. So let me just say that.
1: I was thinking in terms, I'd like to meet y'all one time, but it's no longer in Birmingham. So
0: I was going to say, I mean, we're, and I made this prediction the other day. I don't think it's ever going back to Birmingham. Now, it might go to Atlanta, but I don't think they're going back to Birmingham anytime soon.
1: So. Well, I can take a 3-hour drive, but I don't think I can go to Tampa.
0: No,
1: I've been to Tampa.
0: No, I mean, I don't know why anybody wants to go to Tampa. In fact, I know a lot of people who are not going to Tampa. So
1: yeah.
0: All right, well, get on with it. What are some of your gripes as we start the second hour?
1: I'm gonna start out. I'm gonna start out slow.
0: Please
1: this
0: do.
1: This is something has aggravated me for a while, and it's an AP style change apparently. But now, when I watch the World Cup, it's just hideous. You know, they started saying the Crimson Tide are the Stanford Cardinal are. You know, they make
0: yeah.
1: it.
0: Yeah.
1: They make it but Tide and Cardinal are singular.
0: Yes, you know? They are.
1: I don't like that, but that's AP style now.
0: That is.
1: Well, then they get to the World Cup, and now they're saying Germany are. And
0: so the team ID.
1: Team is an R. Yeah. Now, if you want to come back and use the word they when you refer to the team, when it's used, a team is a singular thing, I can live with that.
0: Yeah.
1: But it's not proper English. It's just not.
0: Well.
1: Greenland R is not proper English. I'm sorry.
0: And let me ask you this question, because you've obviously read a lot more stories on the World Cup than I have. I have.
1: Well, I read about 10, but they all like
0: I've read this many. I'm holding up a zero. How many of these people that are writing these stories are foreigners?
1: Yeah. But I think they're following AP style.
0: Well,
1: I mean, nicknames are. Are now.
0: I don't know. I wonder if they're just not, they may be from, you know, they may be using some of the Associated Press style, but it's not. We got people that's been writing in this country for 40 years, and they still get AP style wrong. So
1: okay, well let me add one more thing to that, and it's not really a criticism. It's what do you call it? I have to come clean. I've had some local people who they are from England and Ireland and, you know, and they've some of them coached the soccer team at ARAB and all that kind of thing. And I've had a couple of them write the article for me from their team. And I thought, this is outrageously bad. But I noticed the stories from these guys writing about soccer. They get real flowery. They get, I mean, you'd have to read some to understand. They have different words, which I don't have a problem with that. And it doesn't sound bad. Now, they do it better than the local guys I had. But the local guys that I had tried to do it like they'd read in overseas.
0: Well, let me tell you, Tank,
1: Argentina.
0: This is what's going on. It's AI's writing a lot of these stories now.
1: Well, that's
0: and they cool. use a lot of that kind of language. Somewhere down the line, whoever programmed these things, they decided that's the way it needs to be written.
1: Yeah.
0: And you and I both know.
1: Well, you got it. You pick your spots,
0: and you're right.
1: But let me say this about, I was real busy the other day. I missed the first game this week, and I watched the second game. But I was keeping up with the score because I had to beat Argentina. Well, it was 1-0 England, and before I got in my house, I noticed that Argentina had scored and tied it up, and it was near the end of the game. So I sat down in my chair, and I don't know if you saw the end of it or not.
0: No.
1: You might have seen
0: Tank, I have not watched any soccer. So just
1: this is a compliment to soccer.
0: And now, the fact that you're watching it.
1: Well, and I was the last 2 minutes, and I saw it, and it said that the Argentina had tied it up 1-1 on an unbelievable goal, and I'm sitting there watching. Just turned the TV on, the Argentina guy hit the goal post, it bounced way back out, and I didn't know which one was England, and which one was Argentina, because okay. I didn't know the colors, and so Messi got the ball, and he was moving over here on the right side. Well, I know Messi plays for Argentina, and so I'm pulling for Argentina because I bet him. And it's weird, but
0: keep going.
1: He made a play, and then he kicked it from this corner on right in front of the net, and his guy was right there and headed it in. And it was it was in the first 2 minutes of extra time. They tied it with 4 minutes going regulation. They went ahead with 2 minutes gone in extra time, and there was still 7 minutes to go. And that was about the most exciting sports I've seen. I mean, it was with the crowd being so loud, and I got to give it to the soccer fans. They're creative and they're spectacular. I'm being fair as best I can, but I don't like that singular verb situation. I mean, it's a plural verb.
0: Do they say it
1: it's a singular noun.
0: Do they say it on the live broadcast?
1: I don't understand them anyway. No, that's not true. It was an American announcer that did that one. It was on Fox, and he did good. But boy, the postmortem is a lot like that. Yes.
0: Well, all right, ladies and gentlemen, we just talked about soccer for about 5 minutes. That is the longest on this program, and this program's been around for over a decade that we've ever talked about soccer. So just so you know, if you complain that we don't talk about soccer, you just heard some.
1: Okay. Yeah.
0: I'm pulling your leg. So we got, did England win?
1: No, Argentina beat them 2-1.
0: So that was Argentina that beat England.
1: Yeah.
0: Okay.
1: Scored two goals.
0: I knew that they were in it.
1: 8 or 9 minutes.
0: And who's the other team? Spain.
1: Spain beat France.
0: Okay. So at least I know that part.
1: Yeah, and you know Trump's mad at the Spanish leader.
0: Why?
1: They got in a fight about 2 weeks ago.
0: About the World Cup?
1: No, about real life. So everybody's
0: wondering. Now, if you want to know even. And I don't know a lot, but I know even less about politics, so I don't even know what's going on with that. But anyway, all right. Is that your only other gripe, or you got more?
1: No.
0: Oh, you're not finished. All right, go ahead.
1: I'm
0: just going to sit back, and I'm going to turn my mic down.
1: And you agree with this. I know you do, at least to a certain extent. But I listen, and it's every day now. And it's more than just idiots up in Birmingham. It's fans all over the state of Alabama, and I'm talking about Alabama fans here, it irritates me to death. They want somebody besides DeBoer. They want somebody that's tougher on the players. They want somebody that's more like Saban.
0: I was going to say, they want Nick Saban.
1: Alabama doesn't have the discipline they did. Do you think that DeBoer is doing something? I mean, his record is good. It's not as good as Saban's. Who are you going to hire that's better than him? And they don't like the fact he brings in ice cream on the practice field. Kirby Smart does it.
0: By the way, DeBoer
1: is with.
0: Did you see the video this morning of Nick Saban out on Bryant Denny Stadium field? On his own field, Nick Saban field, playing with his grandchildren?
1: I didn't see that.
0: Look it up.
1: Does that make him
0: a wuss too?
1: No,
0: maybe Pee Wee football.
1: You can argue and say, "Hey, man." I mean, the argument ought to have some critical analysis to it. It's not just I want to get rid of DeBoer. I mean, that's just ridiculous. Who are they going to get?
0: I'm stuttering. You got me stuttering, Tank.
1: Well, another thing about college football, college athletics.
0: No, go ahead.
1: Okay. LSU is now complaining about it costs too much money while they're spending $400 million. I mean.
0: What costs too much money?
1: Athletics. They're trying to send us up to try and raise money.
0: Who said that?
1: The president of the university. The same one who okayed firing the athletic director, firing the head coach, and firing the basketball coach, and then bringing in these guys who spend a lot of money in the NIL, and now they're complaining about it costs too much.
0: He's not wrong.
1: No, he's not wrong. But of all people.
0: Of somebody of from people. A school that's spending as much, if not more, than anybody. I mean, yeah. I agree. Yeah. I mean, this is the problem we have not only with athletics, but everything. There's so much to complain about now.
1: Yeah.
0: And can I talk about your first there, the DeBoer situation?
1: Yeah.
0: I get why fans are upset. I do. Because it's not only they're not winning the way they used to, they're not physical. And if you talk to an Alabama fan who's critical, that's where they're going to start. We got no running game. We got no offensive line. I agree with that. Alabama's got to get better running the football. I don't have any doubt about that.
1: Your criticism should have some constructive criticism in part of it.
0: Are you saying I'm not being constructive?
1: No. You're analyzing it, and you're saying some of the things that's wrong with him. But in the same breath, you're not calling to replace DeBoer. Not yet.
0: I don't think it's time to get rid of it.
1: Is that two seasons?
0: That's two seasons.
1: They've improved both. Well, they.
0: Yeah, they've improved because they didn't make the playoff the first year and they did the second. And to me, that's improvement.
1: Yeah.
0: Now, it might have been a little luck, but they, you know, they had some nice wins.
1: And they had that nice four-game winning streak against all those teams.
0: Right.
1: You know, I mean, everybody talks about Lane Kiffin. If he came to Alabama and he lost one game a year like he's done at Ole Miss, Alabama fans would be all over him.
0: Yeah, that's true. I mean, we're seeing – here's the funny thing. I don't know if you've listened to any of the Big Ten or the ACC or any of the other media day. James Franklin, Virginia Tech, now Virginia Tech. That doesn't seem right.
1: I saw that headline, but I don't know what he said.
0: Well, he said, we've won the offseason. What does that mean?
1: Yeah, and what – he meant in the conference? Or
0: he just said, we've won the offseason. What does that mean? I mean, to me, that is you talk about a throwaway line. That's a throwaway line.
1: Well, it's probably the first win he's had in about a year and a half. So,
0: my point is this: James Franklin is, as I said it earlier, and I've said it before, he can say a lot without saying anything. If you know what I mean.
1: Yeah.
0: I think he talks sometimes to hear himself talk. I've never been impressed with him. Yes, he's won some big games. He, you know, he turned Vanderbilt around for a little while. He kept Penn State in the running until that last year. They were pretty good. But the thing is, the reason he got fired in the middle of the season is because he did not live up to the standard of what Penn State football is about. And
1: which
0: that's the bottom line. Yes.
1: Which is winning big games.
0: Yeah.
1: He is.
0: Couldn't beat Ohio State. I think he beat Michigan once or twice.
1: Every year he'd have 10 wins or 9 wins. And then last year it all fell apart on him after he had some.
0: That's right.
1: You know, bad,
0: so.
1: Bad, and they take the wrong quarterback, which that's going to happen every now and then. The other quarterback went somewhere else and he did
0: right.
1: better than
0: that's
1: the guy
0: right.
1: they kept.
0: That's a good point. But I'm saying this about DeBoer. No, I don't think DeBoer is in that category. He's actually. Considering the transition, I think he's done pretty well. But at the same time, maybe you don't like certain aspects of that transition. And I don't know that Alabama's record this year is going to be any better than it was last year. I think, you know, if they go 10-2 this year, I think it's going to be pretty good. You got another tough schedule. You've got, you got Georgia on your schedule. You got to go to LSU. I mean, it's going to be difficult to win those games. But he did it last year. He beat Georgia. He's beat them twice now, two out of three times. Yeah. And LSU, I think he's won twice against them. So, you know, there are things that you look at and you say, you know, why are people saying that? Because he hadn't won a national championship. And quite frankly, I don't think he had a team to win the national championship either year. So,
1: Well, I think if he'd have had the team he had his first season and it had been his fifth season, he might could have done something. But he was instituting a whole new plan. I remember back when Alabama was struggling, and it was a year before, it was a season of when Alabama got out to 10-0 lead. And was Brody Croll the quarterback that year? Remember it was
0: that 89 you're talking about?
1: No. It was later than that. I mean, it's after that. Bill Curry was there, but Mike Shula was there. And they started 10-0, and then they got beat, and then it fell apart. But they started 10-0. The joke was it was the worst 10-0 team. Well, and before that season, Mike Shula said they weren't making any changes.
0: That's why he lost his job.
1: That's the next year.
0: Okay.
1: But he said the players have had 3 offensive coordinators in 4 years. They're changing every year. And he said, this year we're going to let them have one, they're going to have one solid year. They went 10-0 because the players had a chance to settle in with a second year with their offensive coordinator. I'm not suggesting Mike Shula's a genius or anything like that, but it just goes to show you've got to have consistency. That's what Saban had. We just didn't realize it until it was too late.
0: Well, but there were things as you watched Mike Shula's team play. They were in every game that they lost, just about.
1: That's what I was going to say.
0: Yeah.
1: Did
0: you really think as you watched them that they were going to figure out a way how to win?
1: No, but remember, they were in that transition period with their own probation.
0: I know.
1: And remember, a lot of other coaches around that time, when they were on their way out, they got blown out 2 or 3 times a year.
0: That's right.
1: Shula was always competitive, and they'd always lose. The only complaint I had about Shula was, he had to do with fewer scholarships, but he never gave one to a kicker, except for the guy that had his dad played there. And, he was depending on a walk-on or a non-scholarship kicker, and he missed how many times did they miss with the – and then Saban, his first year, he got a winning field goal from that same guy.
0: Right.
1: And things were different.
0: Right.
1: It could have been different for Shula if the guy had hit field goals.
0: Well, there's always something – not always. That's not right. There's typically something that brings a coach down that can't be explained. And yet, how often does that happen? And in Mike Shula's case, you're right. He was playing under the probation, but you could just tell something was missing.
1: You had to figure it was attrition.
0: Yeah.
1: It happened to Florida 1 year against Auburn.
0: Yeah, I know.
1: When Auburn got that long pass to win the game against Florida coming from behind, I think that was 89.
0: Yeah.
1: An Auburn friend of mine told me, he said, Florida was playing their number 6 defensive back by that time.
0: Yeah.
1: Walk on way down there.
0: There you go. All right, we got to take a break. We'll come back. Let's do trivia. Have you got British Open trivia? I got British Open trivia.
1: Play this week.
0: All right, playing right now. We'll be back.
1: It's the Open. It's the Open.
0: Nah, it's British Open. It's British Open.
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3: With another ARN News update, I'm Leah Brandon. Alabama's back-to-school sales tax holiday set to begin tomorrow through midnight on Sunday. The state is increasing savings for shoppers as it's raised spending caps on some items for the first time in 2 decades. Items include school supplies, clothing, technology, and books. More than 300 counties and municipalities all across the state also waiving their local taxes during the holiday period. Jefferson County schools facing a bus driver shortage with less than a month until the first day of school. Schools are facing a shortage of 48 bus drivers. Former drivers say the heat inside buses is a significant factor in burnout, as well as student behavior. The Jefferson County Board of Education enlisting 25 mechanics to assist with driving at the beginning of the school year. And the Alabama Crimson Tide has landed a commit from 3-star wide receiver Cedric Simmons, flipping him from Auburn. I'm Leah Brandon. And you're up to date around the world, around your state. This is the Alabama Radio Network.
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8: I'm Frank Miller with Your Money Now. Well, investors continue to react to some positive economic news as a new report out shows that American shoppers showed a bit of resilience last month, even as cheaper gas dragged down overall spending. The Commerce Department's retail sales report said there was a modest increase of 0.2% in the month of June, following a revised 1% surge in May. The government figures weren't adjusted for inflation, so last month's drop in gas prices did drag down the headline number. Business at gas stations were down over 5%. Leaving out gas prices, though, consumer spending was strong, jumping 0.7%. Auto dealers led the gains with sales up nearly 2%, and that was thanks to aggressive manufacturer incentives. Elsewhere, retail shoppers were a bit more selective as sales at clothing and accessory stores were down slightly amid fading tax benefits and broader economic worries. On Wall Street, stocks are mixed, the Dow posting a modest gain, while the S&P and NASDAQ are both lower. And that is Your Money Now.
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0: All right, we're back.
1: I was telling about my summer vacation. No, that's not really what it was to Tank here. He's a big movie buff, so I have to, whenever I watch
2: documentaries
1: a movie,
2: and movies.
1: Yeah, well, I got a chance to watch a couple of movies while my wife was away. So, no, not that kind of movie.
2: They weren't it wasn't originally in Dallas, was it?
1: No.
2: Like Debbie loves?
1: Yes.
2: Debbie does?
1: No. Let's don't even go there. All right, time for trivia. I have two British Open trivia questions. What have you got?
2: Well, I got an All-Star game trivia question.
1: You got All-Star. All right, let's do yours.
2: I can give you a second one that's not really a trivia question because you never get it.
1: Okay.
2: But I can just it's just a little note.
1: Okay. Well, let's go with yours.
2: Okay.
1: Pete Rose. No, I'm sorry. Go ahead.
2: The All-Star game starters were Christopher Sanchez of the Phillies.
1: Right.
2: And Dylan Cease of the Blue Jays.
1: Right. I did see that.
2: Here are the questions. Who was the last Phillies pitcher to start the All-Star game? And who was the last Blue Jays pitcher to start? You want a hint?
1: Yeah, sure.
2: It's the same guy.
1: Okay. Man, I'm working here. I'm really working. Let's see. Obviously, I'll take
2: hint.
1: All the hints I can get. Go ahead.
2: He's dead.
1: The guy Holloway.
2: Holliday.
1: Yeah. I'm sorry, Holliday. Yeah.
2: Roy Holliday. You're right.
1: Is that it? I got it right. Well,
2: no,
1: I didn't. Technically, I didn't. I got his name wrong. But
2: the only other thing, not really a trivia question, but I guess it was Cease who struck out the side in the first inning.
1: He did, but did he give up a hit or a walk to?
2: No, he gave up like one hit, but he struck out the side in the first inning.
1: Right.
2: That has not been done in an All-Star game in 20 years, back to 2006, I guess it was. Yeah,
1: Who it was 20 years ago? I'm gonna say
2: it was a Miami Marlin pitcher.
1: I was going to say, was it C.C. Sabathia?
2: No, that's not a bad guess. No, I didn't get it, and I actually knew some of the pitchers on the Marlins. I would have guessed A.J. Burnett, but it wasn't him either. Brad Penny.
1: Okay, I remember Brad Penny.
2: I knew he was like the third best pitcher on
1: staff,
2: really.
1: He was good.
2: Right, go ahead. What's the open question?
1: All right, I got a couple here. And these are multiple choice, so I'll make it a little easier because there's been a lot of people playing that tournament over 150 years or however long it's been around. Name the only player to win the British Open on five different links courses. Now, remember, it's links courses. I'll give you a choice of pick one of these three, Seve Ballesteros, Harry Vardon, who's an old-timer, or Tom Watson.
2: Seve Ballesteros.
1: Good guess. He's second. He's won four. Tom Watson.
2: Well, some of these old-timers, like Watson, who aren't quite as lofty as Jack Nicklaus and Tiger Woods, there's a reason why they've got, like Gary Player a lot, too.
1: Right.
2: They've got statistics galore underneath some of the top statistics. You know, they have really solid careers with good numbers.
1: Right.
2: Maybe not as many wins as Tiger and maybe not as many majors as Jack, but still really good. They were really good.
1: They were great golfers.
2: Yeah.
1: Okay. Second question. Which British Open champion walked off the course after starting, and this was at Birkdale where they're playing now, walked off the course after starting plus 11, 11 over par in the first 10 holes? Was it Bobby Jones, John Daly, or Sandy Lyle?
2: You know, I was going to – if you had to tell me multiple choice, that last question, I was going to guess Sandy Lyle, but I can't believe it'd be him. It's got to be John Daly.
1: You had it, and you missed it. You had Sandy Lyle. You're right. Remembering his demeanor, it didn't seem like that. He was redheaded, though, right?
2: Yeah, I saw him win the Masters.
1: Yeah. You mean actually there?
2: Yeah. That was a year after Larry Myers chipped in from off the hole. That was the first one I saw. And the next year, Channy Lyle won. It was nearly the dramatics.
1: I've never been to the last round of the Masters, so I can't really talk about it. But I was I've told this story. Larry Mize, I worked with his brother-in-law.
2: Yeah.
1: This was
2: yeah.
1: in Birmingham. Have I told the story?
2: And, no, you just mentioned
1: it. He went over and watched the final round. And, he came back that next day, on Monday, came to work. And, I mean, he was just beaming. And I'm like, yeah, you got every reason to be. Not to mention the way he won it. That was kind of neat. But,
2: yeah.
1: Anyway. All right. I want to go back to your statement, though, about the fact that the pitching, and it seemed like it was so good. Two things about that first inning. Number one, Sanchez, I don't know if you saw what he did the last time he pitched, and I don't remember who it was against, but he gave up like 9 runs or something.
2: That was
1: like
2: the game before his last one.
1: Yeah, okay, well, okay. Well,
2: he came back one, but he still gave up
1: a bunch of runs. He's given up a lot of runs. So when he was announced that he was going to be the starter, I'm like, oh, boy, American League's going to pile up on him, and sure enough they did. But then nobody did anything. We had the one home run, but nobody did anything after that. And that's my problem, and you mentioned it, 3 hits by the National League in the entire game, which has never been done before. There's something wrong. I don't know what it is.
2: Yes.
1: There's something wrong.
2: Well, I read a story after we exchanged texts this morning, and they said it's painfully obvious. They got to do something.
1: You said that.
2: For one thing, the Stars aren't playing in the All-Star game.
1: Well, you're right. I saw
2: Ohtani
1: a list.
2: Was missing.
1: Yep.
2: Yeah, a bunch of them. And only two of the National League's top 10 pitchers participated in the game. 8 of the top 10 NL pitchers did not participate. And they're taking advantage of that rule. If you start on Sunday, you're out of the game, which that's a good rule.
1: I agree.
2: Still, that's usually you try to get your best pitcher on that. Mizorowski. Was hurt.
1: Yeah,
2: it turned out he was hurt, but he was going to pitch on Sunday too, but he
1: right.
2: didn't. But he was hurt.
1: Well, I get that to a point, but Chris Sale didn't pitch either, did he?
2: No.
1: I couldn't remember if he did. I did not watch, but like the first 2 innings, and I turned it off because I was just.
2: You made it further than me. I was in the bottom. I was in the top of the first, and it's 2-0. I started watching something else.
1: Well, not only that.
2: And nothing.
1: They were making out so quick. I think the commercial timeouts were longer than the games themselves. And to me, and I don't know what do you do? Tell the pitcher, yeah, just give it one, let him hit one. I mean, you're not going to do that. But I really believe that, and I've already said this, I think there's an attitude adjustment needed by the players. The pitchers seem to be all excited about it. The players don't seem to be excited about being out there playing. At least that's what I can see.
2: How would you think? I'm thinking of just ways they could change this and protect the game, too. What about getting.
1: Bring banana ball in.
2: But maybe, well, bring in the top 10 minor league pitchers from each league and let them be the pitching staff and not have any pitchers from the American National League.
1: Oh,
2: that
1: wow.
2: way they won't get injured.
1: Yeah, that's right.
2: And you might get more hits. And I always wonder why they didn't bring in minor league pitchers in case you got a game where you ran out of pitchers or something like that.
1: That's a very interesting concept.
2: It's not a good one, but it's no answer.
1: It wasn't bad. All right, we got to take another timeout. We'll be back.
0: Now. 877-329-0197 or 283-8200.
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0: All right, back for one more segment here on this Thursday. Mike Tankersley along with me, Graham Dunn, on River Region Sports. One quick thing before I he's got more gripes, but let me do this before we go. We got Adams Drugs joining our family here at WTLS. They have been serving the River Region since 1962. 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They'll have wellness screenings, compounding, immunizations, and delivery, and they will be opening a store in Tallahassee in the coming weeks. So we will let you know about that. You can go to their website, adamsdrugs.net, and you can find out about locations and whatnot. All right, Tank.
1: Oh, wait a minute. Are they in Tallahassee?
0: They're about to be.
1: Oh, okay.
0: Yeah, they're about to have another they've got them all over the place, and they're about to add a pharmacy here in Tallahassee. So there you go.
1: That's good.
0: All right, so you got more gripes, I hear. Is that what you told me?
1: Yeah, baseball in general. I know you made some of these same points in the past. You're not real happy with the direction it's going either. This week was a prime example, but it's not the only one. They had the Home Run Derby on Netflix, which a lot of sports fans don't have. I did get Peacock, by the way, but not because I just got it because it was free. I got it for free.
0: Yeah, not because of, well, there you go.
1: Yeah, but so they don't have that, and they had arguably one of the most dramatic moments with the guy from the Cardinals, the longest shot on the board. Hit like how many in a row? Five or six in a row.
0: I think so.
1: And he got the benefit of hitting a cutter ball that he could hit till he missed. And then they had a split screen with his parents watching him, and he made more winning that than he made all season. He got $1 million for winning that. He's making like 700-something thousand
0: right.
1: in his contract this year. That was good, but nobody saw it. I mean, nobody was talking about the next day. And
0: no, they were talking about it, but they weren't talking about the Home Run Derby. They were talking about, hey, I couldn't see it because it was on Netflix.
1: Well, I mean, they weren't talking about the Home Run, and I'm talking about not ESPN people. Inexplicably, they were talking all about it. Like, oh, they had it on radio. That's why. But
0: how did you like Ellie Duncan leading off with, I love big bats and I cannot lie? Did you like that line?
1: I didn't even see it. Which
0: I didn't see it either. That was a Home Run Derby. I mean, that was their way of introducing the event. Huh? Oh, that's right.
1: I don't have Netflix.
0: I thought it might be on social media somewhere, but.
1: Well, it might be, but I didn't until you told me that, I didn't even know they did it.
0: Yeah.
1: Well, like on Saturday, they had their draft.
0: Right.
1: And Sunday, and then they had their futures game, so they block each other out.
0: Yep.
1: And, well, anyway, then here's what I would have done. And I know you've got to negotiate this with Major League Players Association, but they got one game today, Philadelphia and the Mets. And they're probably Philadelphia because they were still in town.
0: It is.
1: And the Mets are just up the road.
0: You're
1: you know?
0: Exactly right, Philadelphia.
1: Why not have two games on Thursday anymore and have one maybe mid-afternoon and one at 6 and have the same network cover both of them, you know, Peacock or ESPN or whatever.
0: Well,
1: make it kind of an event, a doubleheader. We used to go to doubleheaders all the time.
0: Only recently have they cut it down to just one or two games. Used to,
1: yeah,
0: everybody played 2 days after the All-Star.
1: Yeah, and then they started having a few teams were off until Friday, and then it was a majority of the teams were off until Friday, and now it's basically, I didn't even know there was a game until I was told about yesterday. Because you just don't, I guess I wasn't looking.
0: But this is the problem, and this is going to be the problem as long as Major League Baseball handles their television or the rights to watch whatever event. They can't get it right. Whether it be blackouts on MLB TV, like you said, the Home Run Derby on Netflix. I mean, they're selling out is what they're doing. They're making money. I forgot how much Netflix paid.
1: A bunch. You know,
0: they paid a lot of money. I want to say it was nine figures. I want to say it was that much for a,

0: for a I think they got the first game of the season. They got Home Run Derby, and I think they get one game in the wild card. And they paid a ridiculous amount of money, but they have plenty of money. So it's kind of like, you know, the Dodgers. They don't care how much it costs. If they want him, they're going to get him. And so it's a bad, it does not work. And people like you and me who are older, who still follow the game and follow it pretty religiously, you're losing us. And that's not good. That is not good. You know what I mean?
1: Well, I mean, are suddenly these new fans that have to Netflix, are they going to stick with the game?
0: I'm gonna make this.
1: I don't think they're going to gain any fans by using Netflix audience.
0: Okay, here's how I see it, and I mentioned this already. I think their thought process is, okay, who basically has Netflix? Young people, right? They're watching all the, you know, the, I don't know what shows are on Netflix, but anyway, they're in the range of 15 to 35, maybe 40. Okay. That's the majority of their subscribers. And my thought process is, hey, this is something that's fun. It doesn't, you know, there's a certain amount of competitiveness there, but it's not going to make you feel sick if somebody loses. And so, again, I haven't heard how many viewers they have for that. I don't know. But that's the only thing I can see. They don't care about you, Tank. They don't care about me. They care about those 20 to 30-year-olds who don't care about baseball. And my opinion is you ain't going to get them because they would have already been tuning into that if they did.
1: Yeah. I know these they're the new kids on the block in the television world, broadcast world, and they're trying to hook onto something. I mean, Netflix would be better off spending their money buying an NFL game one day a week. I mean, one day a week.
0: I thought they'd already done that.
1: Well, maybe they have.
0: I think they had the Christmas games last year.
1: Baseball is just not the kind of game that you gain an appreciation for overnight. If you haven't been following baseball until you're 35, it's very doubtful you're going to start following it.
0: Yeah. Well, here's a problem, another problem I had. I don't know if you read the comments. They asked some of the players in the game about the possible lockout / strike. And they were like, I don't know why you want to ruin a good thing. Everything's going great right now. We got a lot of fans, most fans ever. And I'm like, no, you don't. Yeah. Your attendance has flatlined. The attendance hasn't gone up in the last 5 years. In fact, it's gone down in most places. Part of that is the cost to go to a game. Your television ratings are down. You had the worst ratings for a World Series last fall in the history of Major League Baseball.
1: And it was one of the best series.
0: And it was
1: a
0: great series. But, again, unless you're a Yankees fan or a Dodgers fan or – you weren't watching, or in the case of Toronto. Yeah. So and if they have this strike and if they have this lockout, whatever it is, whatever it's going to be, I'm not saying it's going to end baseball, but I'm going to make the prediction that a lot of people are going to say, I've had enough. I'm not watching anymore. I just expect that. And I might be one of them.
1: You're totally right, but you're also right about this happening in college football.
0: Sure, it is.
1: Baseball, I made the comment that, you know, NASCAR, their legends, they would go to sporting conventions, they would go to sports writers conventions, they would go everywhere. They'd promote their sport, and they taught the new drivers the importance of you know, promoting their sport.
0: Right.
1: They did it everywhere. I remember Allison was at a Friday night meeting at the Sports Writers Convention one time, and he was famous as Rankin Miller. They didn't have any Miller. He got a ride down to the local convenience store and got him a six-pack of Miller.
0: Yeah.
1: Because that's his brand. You know, protect the brand. That impressed me. But now you got these new guys that come in, and I've dealt with them, too, before I got out of the business. Not that that's the reason I got out of it, but They don't care. They just rode on the shoulders and just think they're entitled to all this. Kind of like Barry Bonds thought he was a superstar. Fans didn't matter to him. He didn't care. And people universally hated him.
0: Yeah.
1: People like Babe Ruth and Grover Cleveland Alexander, they barnstormed all the Southeast coming up from spring training. Had doubleheaders in cities that didn't have Major League Baseball. They built the sport. And people like Barry Bonds are letting it down. And now that attitude is, I think Trout's probably a good representative, but he's not exciting.
0: But how many superstars do you have in the league, honestly?
1: You can count one per team.
0: You can, I don't agree. And when I say a superstar, I mean, oh, so-and-so's playing. I'm going to watch this game. I think it's Aaron Judge. I think it's Otani. Maybe
1: Acuna.
0: I was going to say Bryce Harper, and maybe one or two more. That's it. I mean, you're not turning on the Braves because I love this guy or I love that guy, and I wonder about some of these other teams, and this is the problem. This is the problem. I've said this about every sport. Golf is having a problem attracting viewers because there's not a Tiger Woods. You know, football has its audience. It's the only sport that can say that. It's the only one that has maintained how we do it. You agree?
1: Okay, real quick. I know you got to go.
0: Yeah.
1: I had a doctor's appointment yesterday, just regular checkup, and I've noticed this the last couple times I've been to him. He's a trainer. I mean, he's a doctor. He's a team doctor for the local A-Rub team.
0: Right.
1: Been an Alabama fan for years. Big-time sports fan. And he's told me the last few times I've been, he doesn't even care about Alabama football anymore. Ever since it went to the Wild Wild West,
0: that's right.
1: He said he just doesn't care about it anymore. And I know what he's talking about.
0: Yeah.
1: 10-20 years ago, I started feeling the same way because back when I was growing up, you had players like Pat Sullivan and Johnny Musso, and then in the '80s, you had a lot, and you had famous coaches, the big legendary coaches and legendary programs. And now it's just, then it became the players didn't have that magic, and a lot of it is we grew up.
0: Yeah.
1: But now it's just, it's pay them and
0: get out of the way.
1: Even Saban had very few Alabama
0: players. You're right.
1: Players.
0: Tank, we're out of time.
1: Alabama teams.
0: We'll talk to you next week.
1: All right.
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3: I'm Ed Donahue with an AP News Minute. There have been protests in Ukraine, in Kyiv,
4: to denounce President Volodymyr Zelensky's decision to dismiss Defense Minister Mykhailo Fedorov after just 6 months in the post. Zelensky announced earlier this week he would be changing key posts in the government, including Prime Minister. One local resident, Bohdan Huryak, told the AP he was outraged by Fedorov's firing, as he believed the outgoing defense minister showed clear results on the battlefield. Another protester, Anastasia Nekrasova, told the AP she was protesting on behalf of Ukrainian soldiers who didn't have the chance to attend the protest. Fedorov is known for modernizing Ukraine's military. I'm Karen Shamas.
3: Russian military correspondents and pro-Kremlin bloggers are relishing the controversy. Pro-Kremlin political analyst Sergei Markov described Fedorov's comments as a rebellion against Zelensky. I'm Ed Donahue.
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9: 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Argentina pulled off a dramatic World Cup semifinal comeback to shatter English dreams in Atlanta. Trailing late to an Anthony Gordon strike, Argentina rallied when Enzo Fernandez equalized in the 85th minute. Lautaro Martinez then headed home a thrilling stoppage time winner, both goals assisted by Lionel Messi, to book a final clash with Spain. I'm Maddie Bates.
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0: In the South, it's always college football season. And the king of college football reigns supreme all year long. Southern Sports Today proudly presents The Chuck Oliver Show. It's an inside look at everything college football. 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
1: And a good Thursday to you. Hello there. How's it going? Keith Klein here with you today in for the king as we are here at ACC kickoff in Charlotte, and I was on with Chuck from here yesterday, but today, now that we've gotten into the meat of the event, we have today extensive coverage for you from here at ACC, day two of three that we're going to have. Chuck will be back in as part of the mix tomorrow, but today, since we had so much heavy content from here, just didn't feel like there was a point to trying to go back and forth. So tomorrow, Chuck will be back in the mix. But for today, it's you and me and the ACC. And there is a lot to talk about with the ACC. Yesterday, the head-scratching all was about the commissioner who Jim Phillips just doesn't seem like a guy who's a particularly natural fit for being the public face. I'm not sure of anybody, but for the ACC, it never feels like a natural fit. And people came away from his press conference with more questions than answers about what the tiebreaker was going to be and are still trying to kind of figure out, okay, wait a minute, so how's this going to work exactly? If you've got an 8-1 team and a 7-1 team, those teams are considered to have tied unless they played each other because the 8-1 team played more games than the 7-1 team, but they had the same number of losses, so those are considered to be tied. And a 7-1 team and a 7-2 team are also considered to be tied. So therefore, is the 8-1 team and the 7-2 team, are they also considered tied? This is real. This is an actual thing. And they have attempted to provide more clarification on how this is going to go. But, boy, I think they're praying that the Hurricanes or somebody will just go undefeated and leave no doubt in one spot, and that the other spot, maybe it's just a couple of teams that played each other and they catch a lucky break, because this tiebreaker, as Chuck would say, gives people tired head. That was day one's big story, was the commissioner and the baffling stuff from him, but it wasn't the only story. And we will let you hear some of what got said by some of the key figures that were here on the first day. Mike Norvell is going to join us coming up in a little bit. Got a chance to talk to him yesterday, the FSU head coach. Maybe the single guy under the most pressure publicly for his job of anybody in college football going into the season. I mean, it's pretty well accepted that if Mike Norvell did not have the contract he does, FSU would have fired him last year. And there were reports that even with the gigantic contract, at least some members of the power structure, clearly not all because they didn't agree, but that between the head of the board and the AD and other key figures, that at least some of them advocated, we have to make the move anyway, but were overruled that no, the finances simply are not there to both pay him to go away and also go and get somebody who would somehow clearly make things better at FSU. So it's a tough situation, but if you're a guy like Mike Norvell, you have belief in yourself. Of course you do. You just a couple of years ago had an undefeated team, for Pete's sake. So you still believe you can do it. The question is, can you find the level of production you need to buy yourself more time and to begin to turn the recruiting trends that do not look good at all? You can have a bad recruiting class now and make up for it with the portal. It is doable. It is no longer as bad to have a bad recruiting class. That's poison. But you still need to have a certain level of recruiting to have your fans have any confidence. And right now, FSU's recruiting is nowhere near the standard it normally is, but it's entirely understandable. Even if you love Mike Norvell, you think his system's a good fit for you, you think he's a great man, and you'd love to play for him. If you're a kid, how can you look at the circumstances and say, yes, I should tie myself to Mike Norvell right now? Now, who knows? If they can have a 7 or 8 win season and Norvell gets another year, you know, maybe some kids say, oh, okay, come December, I might still revisit that question. But at the moment, they have not had much success at all compared to what is expected at FSU and even compared to what Norvell has done historically at FSU in high school recruiting where he has not been great at it compared to some of his predecessors, he hasn't even come close to meeting his standard because everybody's just kind of waiting for what everyone thinks is going to happen, and it's up to Mike Norvell to change it. It's a challenging situation, to be sure. We'll hear from him about how do you try and steer the ship there in Tallahassee. So that's coming up in about 20 minutes or so. You'll hear from him. Also yesterday, Miami was through. They are the favorites by far to win the conference. The poll won't come out for like two more weeks. But when the ACC media poll comes out, if 90% of the first place votes aren't with Miami, I'll be surprised. I'm sure there will be a few strays here or there for a Clemson or somebody else, Louisville. But most people here pretty clearly are going to vote Miami as the likeliest conference champ. They have never done that. It is hard to imagine that they have never done that, but they have still never done that. They barely even played for the conference championship. They've never won the thing. And so will this finally be the year after they didn't make the title game last year and then proceeded to go on to the national title game? We will let you hear from a couple of key Miami figures coming up later on in this hour as well. And then today, if yesterday the combination of the commissioner and FSU and Miami were sort of the big stories for different reasons there, today, the big stories are Clemson, where Dabo Swinney and company took a huge step backward last year. From what people have expected of Dabo Swinney's tenure, you're not supposed to be ending your season in New York at the Pinstripe Bowl. You're not supposed to be at a position where even a guy like Dabo Swinney, who's been very, very reluctant to make changes on his coaching staff, has to part ways with somebody like Mickey Kahn at safeties, who's a buddy of his and has been a friend for decades, and yet he had to do that. And you've heard the reports that they have upgraded their spending now to three times as much on high school recruiting this year. Like, better or worse, Dabo Swinney is making some adjustments. The question is, are they enough adjustments? And so he'll be someone that certainly today is heavily scrutinized. What does he say, and does he do Dabo things? Does he sort of double down on our way works, or does he acknowledge, you know what, I've had to make some adjustments here? We'll see what he says with the assembled multitudes today. I can tell you, you will hear from his stud linebacker later on this hour, Sammy Brown, very impressive young man, and you'll hear from him coming up in a little bit here on the program as well. We also threw here today as part of the group of six schools that are coming through Charlotte for ACC kickoff. You got Georgia Tech, you've got Louisville, Boston College, Syracuse, and Virginia Tech are here today as well. James Franklin, his debut at ACC kickoff, will be the story of the day along with Dabo. There are other programs there. Again, Georgia Tech, Louisville, very relevant, very important programs in the ACC, but the story nationally, if people are here reporting for the national level, Franklin debuts and what does Dabo say are the two big ones coming up today. We will talk coming up in the second hour of the program with, among others, Jimbo Fisher, a man who has won the ACC and has won the national championship. And now he's back covering the ACC in his second year for ESPN and the ACC Network. We'll hear from Jimbo coming up in the next hour, and including on, what do you do with FSU? How, if you're Mike Norvell, do you try to handle that? Jimbo has better understanding of that than most. Also, in the next hour of the program, I'm going to talk to Drew Fabianich. He's a man who runs the Senior Bowl and a guy who has a very good understanding of every aspect of college scouting and evaluation, and just really an interesting guy. Always enjoy when we have him on the program. Normally, of course, he's talking to Chuck, but in this case, I got to talk to him for a little bit, and I look forward to letting you hear that conversation coming up in the next hour. And also, one of the more interesting stories I have found recently in college football, we got a Canadian who then proceeded to leave Canada, go to a boarding school in Georgia to give himself a better shot to play football, got himself an opportunity to play, and became a starter as a freshman and linebacker in the ACC. Antoine Delorier from Syracuse is going to join us in the second hour of the program as well. So a lot of different stuff, a variety of people that we'll talk to, more that we're talking to later on today. You'll hear conversations tomorrow from some of the coaches who are here today, like a Jeff Brohm, like a Brent Key. So we are in a heavy, heavy coverage mode right now for college football. In fact, here next week, of course, you've got four straight days of SEC Media Days. So wall-to-wall right now, Media Days coverage here on the Chuck Oliver Show. I also, it's funny because things are a little different this year. They've moved things around. So it used to be the SEC was going before the ACC pretty much every year. I don't know why. I don't know if it's because of Tampa, because that's unusual too. So I don't know why the ACC is ahead of the SEC this year. But it's just funny now when you look and you see how things are coming together. You've got some places that we're not used to having their stuff going on this week that are already making some news. And so just yesterday, for example, they started Mountain West Media Day out in the West Coast, too. Everybody's trying to figure out, like, okay, how can we get ourselves some attention? How can we get ourselves some coverage? This is the part of college football that I don't love that we're in right now. Yesterday, I saw the Mountain West Preseason Player of the Year come out. And the preseason Player of the Year for defense is Jaxton Eck. He is the son of the head coach of New Mexico. Pretty sure he's not going to go anywhere. But I looked at the other spot, the preseason Player of the Year, and I hate that my head immediately went to, wonder where he's going to be playing next year. Because we told you about this kid last year going into the season. His name is Micah Elejado. Micah Elejado is the quarterback for Hawaii. You may or may not have watched any Hawaii football last year. If you did, it was probably in week zero. But Micah Elejado, the word had been, hey, they got somebody. That they had found a quarterback that however someone, he's from the Las Vegas area, however somebody kind of slips below the radar, maybe he's a little undersized, whatever, the word had been from Hawaii, hey, they got a quarterback. And now, a year later, he's the preseason Player of the Year in the Mountain West. If he lives up to that, if he has the kind of season that would be Player of the Year material, can you imagine a scenario where he'd be back in Hawaii for another year? I can't. I don't know the kid at all. Maybe he just is that loyal to Hawaii. I'm sure it's not the worst place in the world to go spend 3-4 years of college football. But it's just hard to imagine that a kid like that, if he has the kind of season that would be Player of the Year, that he's going to be there for another year. It just feels like, well, surely somebody with a bigger wallet's going to come along and scoop him up and get him out of there. And so that's the part that I kind of do hate. As somebody who loves the sport of college football, is that as I'm looking today, as I'm seeing some of the people rolling through here, as I talk to somebody like an Antoine Delaurier, the kid that you're going to hear from in the second hour, pretty impressive young man. And he's only a sophomore. And I'm thinking, I wonder if he's going to finish his career at Syracuse or if he has a second-year starter in the ACC is going to have people saying to him, hey, man, you don't want to be at Syracuse. Come on. You want to finish your career at a big-time program. You want to finish your career somewhere where you can make some more money. You don't need to settle for just finishing up at Syracuse. This guy should finish his career at Syracuse, be a 3-4-year starter, kind of guy that people talk about around the program 20 years from now, say, oh, man, what a leader that guy was. Boy, that guy was a hitter. He hit dudes. That's what it should be in college football, ideally. And instead, I'm looking at certain schools here, and I'm looking at a guy like Alejado there, and I'm thinking, I wonder if he'll be there next year. Hopefully, we're going to get to the point where that doesn't become an assumption again, where it's at least possible to believe that a guy who starts his career at Hawaii or Syracuse that turns out to be a heck of a player ends his career at those schools too. And if you have read some of the reports over the last 24 to 48 hours, the question continues to be, will this bill in D.C. that they call the Protect College Sports Act, will the bill get passed? The SEC and the Big Ten opposed the original bill, made it clear they opposed the original bill. And one of the two senators, Maria Caldwell, senator from Washington, kind of stuck it out, kind of went a little chest out and said, hey, we aren't going to listen to them. Well, go figure. Maybe somebody did some vote counting and realized, oh, yeah, if they say no, there's not a chance in the world this bill gets passed. It's hard enough to get anything passed in D.C. on any subject if you have key opposition from people in every state with a Big Ten affiliation and every state with an SEC affiliation. The odds that you are going to be able to get something done, when that means that's senators from both parties, that's congressmen from both parties. So you're going to, on either side of the aisle, different voices that are speaking out against this because it will hurt their constituents, say the constituents. Go figure, that wasn't going to pass. So after Maria Cantwell says, oh, yeah, yeah. And so now they're back at the negotiating table, and they're talking to the SEC and the Big Ten, and they're trying to put some of the things that they say they want into the bill. And there's even a report that maybe as soon as next week the bill goes to a vote, and that maybe something will happen. I hope something does. Now, until we know what's in the sausage, it's impossible to know if it's a good thing or a bad thing. But I hope that something will at least get to a vote, that at least there is a choice to be made, and we can decide whether or not as college fans we think it's a good thing or a bad thing. But right now, it's all still just a giant, unclear, floating list of possibilities. So not going to spend a lot more time on it until we see it. But I did like seeing that reporting that indicates there's at least a chance something might still get done. And that's at least progress, because before, when you had one of the two bill sponsors just saying, oh, we don't have to listen to the SEC, the Big Ten, I'm like, okay, well, good luck with that then. There might still be a chance that some things get passed that make it a little more feasible for schools to actually hold on to their guys, and maybe for guys to have an incentive to want to be there. And I think in the end, it'd be a lot more fun if I'm at Media Days not thinking about, hey, I wonder what school this guy's going to play at next year, because there's no chance it's going to be the one he's at right now. All right, it is the Chuck Oliver Show from ACC Kickoff. Heath in for Chuck today. On the other side, we'll let you hear a little bit from one of the schools that's been known to grab some kids away from other places. That's Miami. We'll hear from Mark Fletcher a little bit and Darian Mintz as well. 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
1: Chuck Oliver Show here on Southern Sports Today Network, coming to you from ACC kickoff. Heath in for Chuck today, talking college football for 2 weeks every single day. For 2 hours, rather, every single day, 52 weeks a year. Again, ACC kickoff going on, a lot of things happening. Coming up in just a few minutes, you're going to hear from FSU head coach Mike Norvell. James Franklin is upstairs and talking right now. And, again, he'll be one of the big stories coming out of today for sure, just because this is unusual that you have somebody that comes into this conference at this point that is a big, splashy name from the outside. If you look around at the ACC and the hires the ACC has made the last few years, Mario Cristobal was an exception, but again, he's an alum coming back, leaving Oregon to come back to his home school, his home area. But otherwise, when FSU went looking for Mike Norvell in the first place, their fans had big gun ideas in their head. You know, we're going to go to Bob Stoops. We're going to go get these big names. Not really. You know, Georgia Tech promotes from within. Louisville, Jeff Brohm, you're hiring away a Big Ten coach, but again, he's coming back home to Louisville. This is not the kind of hire you normally see. Tosh LePoy, you're not talking about a guy that anybody else was looking to hire as a head coach. He's a Cal guy. Tavita Pritchard, again, not somebody that was on anybody else's radar. Belichick was the rare exception and made a huge splash, but was not a college guy. Belichick was looking for somewhere to land. This is different. This is the case where somebody who certainly looked like he had options decided an ACC school was the way to go, and so that gets a lot of attention today with James Franklin. Yesterday, though, speaking of Miami, we heard from them. I want to let you hear a little bit quickly from a couple of Canes players. One is Mark Fletcher, who heck of a player as a running back, but also just a very impressive young man, and we got a chance to hear from him. Here he kind of talks about how some of what they're doing kind of goes back to Cam Ward.
2: I think they kind of all have, like, well, Cam Ward, he was different. He was in his own lane, but they're both, like, I guess Carson, him and Carson Beck relate and just not more on the, yeah, they're more like on the quiet side, but they're not afraid to speak up. You know, Cam, he goofy person, but he, you know, he all about business as well. He can talk about anything at any time, but I'll say that they're a lead by example, but when things need to be said, because QB got to talk a lot anyway, so when things need to be said, they're not afraid of stepping up and saying.
1: And that's the thing. You have those different transfers, and guys are used to it, and so different personalities, how do you handle it? One of the things he was talking about there, it gets back to also with Miami, just looking at a group of guys that now have achieved something bigger than anybody else that program has in a while now. What do you do and how do you show leadership?
2: Freshman year, I say like my freshman, sophomore year, I was definitely like a more lead by example. I would definitely have little spurts where, you know, I'm speaking up, but I definitely, junior year, going to my senior year, more vocal, very more vocal, talking anytime, anywhere. And it's just all coming from the genuine place. I'm not no big rah-rah guy trying to be tough. It's just genuine. Like, I'm just helping out. And that's all I say, being more vocal.
1: So, again, Mark Fletcher, one of the players that has equity built up from last year and talking about how you go about being a leader in that situation. One of the guys who normally you expect to be a leader is your quarterback. And Darian Mensah, I'm sure, will be a leader, but it's different when you come in from the outside and try to take that role on here. But I want to actually let you hear a cut that's not directly related to Miami and what they're going to do this season, because one thing that I like about Media Days is we do get a chance to talk with players about some things that we're not going to get them one-on-one any other time of the year. Like, we might get a coach on the phone. That might happen. We might talk to a player after a game. That might happen. But you're not going to talk to a player after a game about anything but the game, and we're probably not going to ever be out at a practice during the season that maybe you could talk to guys about some other stuff. So this is one crack we get to ask some guys some stuff. And so I just want to find out from Darian Mensah, who, of course, is on his third school now. That first school, that was Tulane. What was it like when you were there playing for John Sumrall?
3: He's at Florida now, and we don't really like him, but he's my guy, so I'll say. He is a great ball coach, but he, if you can play, you're going to play. And I think that, you know, obviously that's apparent. I never started a game before that. I think I just performed well throughout camp, and he ended up starting me. So I think that goes to show, you know, if you're an under-recruited guy, if you're at a five-star, that doesn't matter. If you can play, you're going to play under Coach Sumrall.
1: I just want to have that for you if you are a Florida fan or somebody curious about how Sumrall operates who hasn't seen as much of him. That's a guy who could say anything he wanted about him. Obviously, at this point, his career is not tied into anything John Sumrall is going to say or do. And pretty enthusiastic endorsement there, as he noted, especially for a guy who is at Miami talking about the head coach of the University of Florida. All right, coming up, you'll hear from Mike Norvell. That's straight ahead here on the Chuck Oliver Show.
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6: Let me ask you a question today. 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Now, I'm not trying to challenge you, but maybe I can stretch you a little bit in a good direction. Jesus said that we must love even our enemies and pray for people who mistreat us. He said that if we only love the people who love us, that's not even love. That's convenient kindness. And everybody does that, even the worst people. And Jesus didn't just teach us to love that way. He demonstrated that love. The Bible says that while we were still enemies of God, Christ died for us. To really be the loving person you ultimately want to be, you'll need Christ in your life to love and save you, and then to help you truly be loving. 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
8: With another ARN News update, I'm Leah Brandon. Alabama's back-to-school sales tax holiday set to begin tomorrow through midnight on Sunday. The state is increasing savings for shoppers as it's raised spending caps on some items for the first time in two decades. Items include school supplies, clothing, technology, and books. More than 300 counties and municipalities all across the state also waiving their local taxes during the holiday period. Jefferson County School facing a bus driver shortage with less than a month until the first day of school. Schools are facing a shortage of 48 bus drivers. Former drivers say the heat inside buses is a significant factor in burnout, as well as student behavior. The Jefferson County Board of Education enlisting 25 mechanics to assist with driving at the beginning of the school year. And the Alabama Crimson Tide has landed a commit from three-star wide receiver Cedric Simmons, flipping him from Auburn. I'm Leah Brandon.
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1: Radio Row at ACC Kickoff, now joined by FSU's head coach, Mike Norvell. And, Coach, appreciate you making the time. I'm curious for you,
7: Last year, as you look at that season, you got off to the amazing start with the win against Alabama. When you look at it at the end, you had a double overtime loss. It was your first loss of the year. You had three other losses that were one-score losses. As a coach, when you go to the offseason, do you stew about that? Do you think about it? Or do you just straight ahead, forward vision always? Or does that just, do you think, my Lord, I could have had eight wins so easily?
14: Yeah, I mean, for us, it's truly the growth through each of those experiences. And, you know, to have a season with 5 one-score losses is a challenge for everybody, to have to go through and experience. But you don't want to you don't ever want to waste opportunities to grow, to get better. So as you reflect, it's about, the actions that are put into place. They're moving forward. And as this team, the guys that have returned, the guys that have come in and joined the program, understanding the urgency and the importance and just, the margin between victory and defeat is very thin. And, to make sure that you're doing all that you can to be confident in that moment and then to be able to execute when those situations present themselves, and that's what I've seen this team do.
7: You just made an interesting move. You brought in Tom Herman to be a part of your staff. What kind of role is he going to play? What can just another set of eyes that has that kind of head coaching experience do for you?
14: Yeah, I mean, Tom's got great experience. He's a guy that I've known for many years, but, he's going to be a special assistant to me and be able to work, in a variety of different ways throughout the program. We've got a great staff, and I'm really excited about the group that we have that I get to work with. And, being able to add, Tom to the program here this week was something that was a unique opportunity, but one that I think will benefit in a variety of different ways.
7: I'm curious for you, Ashton Daniels is your quarterback. That process where you're in the portal looking for somebody and the kids are trying to figure out where to go, you almost have to speed date at the position that's the most important part of your team. How do you even begin to know where to look, and how do you decide, okay, this is my right guy?
14: Yeah, I mean, obviously a lot of it, especially at that position, I reflect on your relationships, people that have been around them, people that you have, their perspective. And as you look at Ashton, I mean, a guy that's extremely smart, graduate of Stanford, has played, has a great deal of experience on the field, in a variety of different situations, times where he's had a great supporting cast, times where maybe, he's had to do a lot on his own. And you see, his progress, and, even this last year, you look at those last three games that he played, and really put his team in good situations to be successful. And, he checked the boxes for what we wanted, from the type of young man, the work ethic, the passion, and a guy that's shown great resiliency and resolve throughout his career I think can take full advantage of that here in Tallahassee.
7: You're back as play caller this year after 1 year where you let Gus Malzahn take the wheel. What, if anything, is different about you as a play caller in 2026, just from having that year away for a minute?
14: Yeah, I mean, it's about, growth. I mean, consistent growth, as whatever your role is. And, I've been a head coach going to my 11th year, and, I've had, multiple times where, I think – I've been a play caller for 7 years going into it. So, I mean, there's been other times where I haven't called plays. And, you grow. You see different – you're able to see different things. You're able to continue to find new ways to put your playmakers in a position to be successful. And then you also – it allows you the opportunity to reflect on areas where you can continue to rely on things that you've done, but, also adapt and advance in new ways moving forward. So, I'm excited for this year. I've got a great offensive staff that I get to work with, and, so a great group of players that we can put in position to go out there and allow us to continue to perform at a high level.
7: FSU's Mike Norvell with us here at ACC Kickoff. So I'm not a play caller, but I would be mighty tempted, if I was, to just run the throw the ball to Deuce Robinson play like 50 times a game.
14: Well, you could be a good play caller then.
7: I figured it out. I was like, that dude looks pretty good.
14: Yeah.
7: How do you decide with a guy like that everybody's going to be looking to take away, but you still got to make sure you keep him involved? How do you strike that balance of taking full advantage but also taking advantage of the overcompensation people are going to do that might open other things up?
14: Yeah, I mean, and that's what I think, that's one of the things when Deuce made his decision to come back, is because he's got a great supporting cast around him. You know, guys like Mekhi Dansby, they're one of the fastest players in college football that, you know, has really, you know, come about and started to emerge for us, you know, as you see, you know, the running backs, the different players, but also Deuce's versatility. You know, this is an offense that's going to showcase him. They can move him around a lot of different places, and, you know, I'm excited for what's ahead for him. And, you know, he came back because he knows, you know, there's an opportunity for him to develop, but also an opportunity for him to leave his mark in helping Florida State get back to where we all want it to be.
7: You add an interesting name to what was already a decent group, I think, in most people's minds of backs with Trey Wisner. Just how do you decide how to balance out the carries there?
14: Yeah, I mean, this is it's a fun backfield because of the versatility the guys have. And, I mean, whether it's Ooze or Sam or Trey coming in, I mean, all those guys have great ball skills out of the backfield. Will definitely, you know, in my career, I've been fortunate to be around a lot of great you know, NFL backs that have went on and, you know, being able to play multiple backs at the same time or different personnel groupings. Yeah, that's something that we'll definitely be able to utilize, and you're excited for what these guys can bring.
7: I'm curious for you. You have to play two more games on the road on a Friday night. Last year, two of the games you lost, including that Virginia game, were road games on a Friday night. Do you stay away from Friday night games at FSU by design? Is the conference just serving you up road Friday games over and over? Is that just a coincidence? Because that seems like a pretty rough deal, frankly.
14: Yeah, you have to be unique in your planning. You know, obviously, the short week road games are not a whole lot of fun, but you know, it is what it is. And you know, ultimately, you know, we can control, you know, our approach and how we prepare. You know, throughout my coaching career, you've had, you know, a lot of success in short weeks. You know, obviously the last couple of years have been difficult for us. I had some close games and some times where we've come up short. But, you know, it's just making sure that we're doing all the things that we can to put our players in the best position, and then, you know, make sure we're taking care of them so they can go you know, be all that they can be.
7: Last year, Bama was right at the front of the line. This year, a little deeper, you get a couple of weeks to get ready for them, but you got a week zero game, which is kind of an interesting thing. What does that do for you to have that before that SMU game, which is also obviously a really big one for you?
14: No, I mean, it's you know, anytime you get to kick off you know, college football season in week zero at Doak Campbell Stadium, I mean, I'm excited for that. And, you know, we got the Labor Day game against SMU. It's going to be one of the best teams in the league. And, you know, to be able to do that as the sole game on college football that day, and, you know, a great platform, great opportunity for our team to go and you know, show who we are. And you know, obviously, you know, the Bama game, you know, the different, you know, elements of our schedule, I mean, it's exciting, and it's yes, it's challenging, as you mentioned, but you know, I believe in what this team's going to do and what we'll be able to accomplish.
7: Last thing for you, Coach, I know there's a lot of noise out there, you're aware of it, everybody is. How do you keep that from getting into your room? Whatever's being said out there, good or bad even, how do you keep that from getting in your room and affecting your kids' heads?
14: You know, it's really just, you know, how bad do you want it? And if you get distracted by the things on the outside and miss out on the work that's necessary on the inside, you know, that's, you've allowed, you know, those factors to really be in control of you. And, you know, ultimately, I mean, we get one shot at it. We get to write our story. And, you know, I've been a part of times where, you know, it's been some challenging narratives. But, you know, the narratives don't control us. You know, we control, you know, the actions that we're going to have. And, you know, I'm definitely excited about this team and what we're going to be able to do.
7: FSU head coach Mike Norvell gets it going week zero against New Mexico State. Coach, thanks for making time for us. We appreciate it.
14: Thanks so much, and go Noles.
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0: It's always college football time in the South. 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
25: I always say this to my kids, too. There's things that you have to do to get to do what you love to do. And there's more of those things now. Mm-hmm. And you grin and bear some of them. But what hasn't changed is the relationship piece you get to have with these guys, man. And it's fun.

0: C.J. Bailey, I'm sure they spent money to keep him because they have lost other players. And honestly, the speculation about Miami wound up with Darian Mensah as their quarterback. But with the fact that you had a young man in C.J. Bailey who is from the Miami area and who had played 2 years and has a lot of talent, that was a connection a lot of people had made and wondered whether or not Miami was going to try and scoop him up out of there. They held on to him, and that was not an easy thing to do. If you look at the NC State schedule this year, they have a very promising schedule. And again, Doran seems to do a really good job, along with his staff, of developing players from within. So just because we don't necessarily know names of guys doesn't mean he doesn't have guys. And if you just look at that schedule, they've got Vanderbilt out of conference, and so that's a road game, but again, probably could be a good number of NC State fans in Nashville for that. Other than Vanderbilt, you don't play anybody out of conference that is another power conference school. In conference, you just look at who you've got. You got Louisville coming to you, but you don't have any games that you say on paper, boy, it's not a winnable game. And what you also have is you look at that schedule in the month of November at FSU, at North Carolina. By then, who knows where those programs are, whether their coaches are even still intact. Like, you catch some teams at good times, but you don't have Miami on the schedule. You have a lot of things. This could be a really good year for NC State. Quietly could be a lot better year, maybe, than some people think. So just one of those programs to keep an eye on. And, of course, they've never made the ACC championship game, the only one of the original ACC teams that has never made the championship game. Today is a Clemson day, a day that a lot of people are intrigued to hear from Dabo Swinney on. But earlier, got a chance to talk to somebody that I was really impressed with, and we're going to let you hear from him right now. That is Sammy Brown. He is a stud linebacker for the Tigers, and I got a chance to catch up with him about what happens next for Clemson, and him individually is where we start. Again, this is an impressive guy here on the Chuck Oliver Show. It's Clemson linebacker Sammy Brown. All right, we're now joined here at ACC kickoff by Sammy Brown. He is Clemson linebacker. That is the thing you will see as the number one thing on the bio, Clemson star linebacker Sammy Brown. But I was looking, man, you have got, I've seen a lot of kids roll through here over the years, impressive kids, but you've got one of the more interesting bios I've seen. I don't know that I've ever talked to somebody who puts people in the ground on a regular basis who also wants to be a pediatrician. That was a new one for me.
1: That's pretty unique. I feel like that's kind of two opposite sides of the spectrum for sure.
0: I mean, where's that come from? Because you know, I mean, that's to do what you're trying to do, play high-level football and then also do the kind of things that allow you to pursue that academically. That is a load, man. Where's that come from?
1: Yeah, so my mom is a pharmacist, so I've always been kind of like a math science guy in school. She's always, you know, pushed me to be my best in, you know, academics. So that's kind of where I get the science aspect. And then I've got a really big family, like a very large family, and everybody lives kind of near us. So my whole life has been around, you know, little cousins, little brothers, like all just running around. So I've always felt like I've been really good with kids and, you know, just, you know, playing with them and, you know, treating them right. And so I just kind of put those two things together and got pediatrics.
0: I looked also, and just, again, I'm just reading through, and it was randomly see a micro internship in Montana.
1: Yes.
0: What's that?
1: Unique. For sure. They brought up the micro internship to Montana. I was like, I really cannot turn that down, because when is the next time that I'm going to go to Montana?
0: Montana looks pretty sweet from the outside,
1: man. It was beautiful. And, you know, it was cool to go out there, and we worked on a cattle ranch out there. So it was really cool to go out there, and, you know, we helped fix one of the sheds. Like, it was just a very unique experience to go out there and see that aspect or that part of the country.
0: Now, you're from the state of Georgia. You're playing in Clemson. Kids that are as talented as you are not supposed to then go outside the state and play for a place that is not Georgia. So how much grief do you get on that, the fact that you are playing for schools people in Athens think is a rival? How much do you get grief when you go home?
1: Yeah, so Athens is about 20 minutes from where I live, and we actually go to church down in Athens. So I am orange in a sea of red. So, but, you know, everybody that I talk to that's big Dogs fans are, hey, I'm a Georgia fan, but I'm also a Sammy Brown fan. So my fiance's dad is a great example. He is a diehard Georgia fan, but I've slowly started converting him to the Clemson Orange. So he's gotten himself a couple hats, a couple shirts, so it's been good.
0: Talking to Sammy Brown here at ACC Kickoff, let's look at what you're doing on the field. And obviously for Clemson, there's been a high standard 2 years.

0: years ago, still at least a playoff team. Last year, just things kind of didn't seem to ever click the way you guys wanted. What does it take to reverse that trend?
1: Yeah, I think putting it in the past, like, you can learn from the past, but don't dwell in the past. So what happened last year is done, and we cannot change anything. It's in the books. So completely resetting what we do, resetting the way that we think. Like, it's a new year. The team that played last year is not the team that's going to play this year. So I think, you know, we've done a really great job of just resetting as a team and resetting and still having that high standard that we have every year, because Clemson has a very high standard for what we do. And I think that everybody on the team knows that. And I think that we've done a great job of building confidence and, you know, just really putting our heads down and going to work this offseason.
0: What was Tom Allen like as a DC? What, with another year in the system, do you think will be things that guys can just maybe do better just because they're more familiar?
1: I think the biggest thing that comes with year two in the defense is confidence. I think, you know, last year it's a new defense. You're really just focused on what you're doing. So this year you kind of turn that page to, okay, what is this defense? Why are we calling it? Why, conceptually, what are we doing? Why are we calling it on this down to distance? I think especially for the linebackers, that's been a really big thing that we've looked at this offseason of, like, let's understand why we're calling this, and let's understand actually conceptually what we're doing compared to just what am I doing on this certain call.
0: Is it hard when you have guys that already kind of had one system that they've learned and now they got to learn something different? Because I feel like for college, that's probably the first time a lot of kids have had to really make an adjustment like that.
1: Yeah, it's definitely different, especially for me. Like, my freshman year, we were under Coach Goodwin. You know, that was a great defense. And then transitioning to Coach Allen's defense, it's very different. But at the same time, it's really great because you expand your knowledge of the game and you expand your knowledge of the defense, because you get two perspectives of – overarchingly the same thing of trying to, you know, stop the offense. So it's really good to get that perspective. But at the same time, like, we've done a really great job being in year two of just understanding the defense and understanding, you know, conceptually what we're doing.
0: Sammy Brown with us here at ACC Kickoff. All right, so for you personally, you've obviously already gotten off to a great start to your career, but there's always things you want to work on. So what are you saying, okay, from sophomore to junior year, I'm better at these things?
1: Yeah, I think off the field, I think just being a leader. I think, you know, really stepping into that leadership role of not being an underclassman anymore. But I've been very blessed to have guys around me in my first 2 years at Clemson that have been really great leaders, especially in that linebacker room with Barrett and Wade, who left the last 2 years. They've done a great job of paving the way to, you know, what a great leader looks like. But, you know, on the field, there are definitely – you can never do too much block destruction. I think that's something that you'll always be working on no matter how long you play linebacker. And then, you know, coverage in your zones, coverage in man. There's a lot of things that I can work on individually as a player to just be overall a better player. But, you know, it's never a finished product. There's always going to be things that I'm working on. I did a really good job. Or hopefully. I did a good job this offseason of, you know, studying myself last year and going back and watching all the games and what am I good at, what do I need to work on. So that was a really good self-study.
0: I'm curious with regards to some of the coaching moves that did get made, obviously some changes in the secondary and whatnot. What are they trying to do with the secondary? They obviously didn't see some things they wanted last year. What do they want from the secondary that they're trying to get this year?
1: You know, I think we've done a great job of you know, bringing everybody together. I think the guys that we brought in through the portal and then the guys that are coming back, I think that everybody's really hungry. I think everybody, you know, understands what we're trying to achieve. And I think that, you know, people like Ashton and those guys that have been here, Ashton and Ronan and all those guys, they understand what it's like to not achieve what you want to achieve. And then bringing in guys like Corey Myrick and Jerome, like, they had a sense of hunger of, like, I've never been on this stage before, and I want to be able to prove myself. So it's been really great in the secondary to see those guys compete, see those guys work, and they've really taken a huge step in maturing as players.
0: Most people who are listening to you right now have never seen Clemson's quarterback. They don't know anything about him at all. So I'm going to let you tell them. What are they going to see when he's actually on the field this year?
1: Yeah, I'm really excited to see CV. He's done a great job this offseason of developing and really taking over that leadership role, and I think he's got it. Like, when you need a quarterback that's got it, and I think he's got that it. I don't quite know what it is, but I think he's got the aspects of what a natural leader looks like, and I'm really excited to see how he continues to develop as a player into the season, and I think it'll be a great year for him.
0: That's really interesting when you bring that up, because somebody has to know how to lead the whole team, and yet obviously there's lots of guys who have more skins on the wall in game situations than he does. So how do you strike that blend of coming off authentically as a leader but not coming off as Johnny Tryhard? That's got to be tough.
1: Yeah, and I think that everybody really respects CV, and I think that a lot of that is through building relationships. We've been really intentional this offseason of, you know, building relationships, whether it's, you know, within your position room, within the defense or offense, and then intermingling the offense and the defense. We've been really intentional in, you know, just doing stuff together, whether it's going to eat dinner, whether it's, you know, sitting around a fire, just, you know, building relationships with those guys, because once you get in the game, you've hung out with that guy enough to know what he's thinking and what he's going to do when you get in that game. So you build confidence within your team, where when I'm out there, I've got confidence that the other 10 guys on that field are going to get their job done.
0: Last 3 years, you guys have not been able to get off to the start you wanted the season. I know you weren't there for all three of them, but what does that do to you when you don't get that opening win, because you guys have another really challenging opener this year? How much pressure is there to just change that trend, even though doing it in Baton Rouge is obviously not an easy proposition?
1: I don't see it as pressure. I see it as an opportunity. I think it's a great opportunity for us to, you know, start the year hot and start the year with some momentum and, you know, just some confidence to know that we can do it. And I don't think you treat this game any different than any other game. I think at the end of the day, like, you treat each game as its own game. You treat it as its own challenge. You don't want to make it too big. You don't want to make it bigger than what it actually is, because at the end of the day, it's just a football game. You know, game one is going to be the exact same football game that you're going to play week seven. So I think just not treating it bigger than it is, like, it's a big game. It's going to be a really great game down there in LSU, but at the end of the day, it's a football game.
0: Clemson linebacker Sammy Brown, the man is a stud. You're going to see him all year here in the ACC. Appreciate you making time for us here at ACC.
1: I appreciate
0: kickoff.
1: It. Thank you.
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4: Let me ask you a question today. Do you consider yourself to be a loving person? Now, I'm not trying to challenge you, but maybe I can stretch you a little bit in a good direction. Jesus said that we must love even our enemies and pray for people who mistreat us. He said that if we only love the people who love us, that's not even love. That's convenient kindness. And everybody does that, even the worst people. And Jesus didn't just teach us to love that way. He demonstrated that love. The Bible says that while we were still enemies of God, Christ died for us. To really be the loving person you ultimately want to be, you'll need Christ in your life to love and save you, and then to help you truly be loving. 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
7: I'm Ed Donahue with an AP News Minute. There have been protests in Ukraine, in Kyiv,
8: to denounce President Volodymyr Zelensky's decision to dismiss Defense Minister Mykhailo Fedorov after just 6 months in the post. Zelensky announced earlier this week he would be changing key posts in the government, including prime minister. One local resident, Bohdan Huryak, told the AP he was outraged by Fedorov's firing, as he believed the outgoing defense minister showed clear results on the battlefield. Another protester, Anastasia Nekrasova, told the AP she was protesting on behalf of Ukrainian soldiers who didn't have the chance to attend the protest. Fedorov is known for modernizing Ukraine's military. I'm Karen Shamas.
7: Russian military correspondents and pro-Kremlin bloggers are relishing the controversy. Pro-Kremlin political analyst Sergei Markov described Fedorov's comments as a rebellion against Zelensky. I'm Ed Donahue.
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0: We are here at ACC Kickoff, now joined by Drew Fabianich. He is the executive director of the Senior Bowl and always one of the guys we enjoy talking to at these kind of events. Drew, I'm curious for you. I know why we're here. The average fan might be like, well, Senior Bowl, I mean, he didn't need to talk to these guys about preseason. He's talking to them after the season. What do you guys do when you're here?
12: Well, you know, it's really about relationships and, you know, forming those relationships. It's not just about the player. I mean, it's nice to see three players or two players of every team, wherever they bring, because they may be senior bowlers, they may be underclassmen, they might not be eligible for it. But it's good to place a name with a face because eventually they may be talking to me. It's great to meet the new head coaches in the conference. You know, I had some ties with Coach Pritchard because of Dan Quinn, because Dan and I were together with the Cowboys for, gosh, I think 4 years. You know, it's good to see these guys because the coaches are a really good access point for you because, again, I've got 10 guys that evaluate tape plus four in-house plus me. We can't see every single game. And if a guy comes on late, say he's, you know, stat line's not great early, but then all of a sudden the last three or four games, you know, he kind of blows up. Well, we may miss part of that. And, you know, because everybody's, you know, like I said, you can't see it all. So when Mike Norvell calls me and says, hey, I got a receiver that's really played well over the last 6 weeks, and, you know, you may need to take a peek. I mean, I'm going to take a peek, and I'm going to let him know right off the bat. But it's about relationships, and these guys have been incredibly helpful, you know, as far as when I ask them, hey, you know, are the invitations going out? Are you going to hand them out after the season? Because I always give it to them after the season. I never send it during the season because I don't want it to be a distraction. And the coaches don't want to give them out during the season because then some of those guys feel left out. You know, like, hey, am I not good enough or this or that? It's better to catch them at the end of the season when it's over with and it's not a distraction. When I say, hey, you plan on giving those out December 1, December 6th, then we put out content. We show everybody, you know, the reaction, and some of their content teams, you know, send us, and we collaborate with them too. So it's kind of a two-way street, and this is more about, like I keep going back to this word, it's about the relationships you form. It is.
0: I'm curious because things have changed so much, and we've talked about it all the time on this show about things like NIL and the way it's changed. One of the things it's also done is so many kids that before would say, well, I'm going to go, even if I'm going to be a fourth, fifth round pick, that's a lot better than I'm doing in college. Now a lot of those kind of players say, oh, I'll stick around for a year. I'll make more money than if I make the NFL as a fourth or fifth round pick, which means you're getting older players, guys staying longer, but also just more players, period. I mean, the numbers on underclassmen have gone down, down, down. What does that do to you guys as you try and evaluate so many more players that are hanging around for so much longer?
12: Well, now it's going to be, we know who can stay around. Before it was like, okay, so they can petition for another year if they're a junior college guys. Now it's going to be clearer for the schools, plus it's going to be clearer for us. You're correct. But now they're only going to have 5 years. That's it. for their eligibility. And no redshirt count, so there you go. I think it'll help now. What hurt in the past was, again, some guys were getting 6 and 7 years, and that hurt the NFL just because of the depth factor. And like you said, if I'm a sixth-round pick, there is no guarantee that I'm making it in the NFL. None. Matter of fact, fourth- and fifth-round picks sometimes don't make it in the NFL. But if you can get me guaranteed money for another year, I'm going to jump at that where I may get cut. You know, I think some of them know that they're not good enough, to be honest with you, and I think that's why they're sticking around and maybe making another $250,000. Why wouldn't they?
0: Yeah, there's just a guy I always think about with this, and that's a guy named Seatric Faison. I'm sure you remember him, played for the Vikings. He was a fourth-round pick, mm-hmm. and he was hoping when he was – I can't remember college. He was hoping, you know, first, second, but his wife was working at a Chinese restaurant, and so he knew, hey, just make the draft, get in anywhere. It's still worth it to him to go, and now there's not a chance in the world he would have left Florida without more of a sure idea, hey, I am a first-round pick. He would have probably done way better by sticking around. I guarantee his wife wouldn't have been working at any Chinese restaurant.
12: No, but I'll tell you what, when you said that, the quarterbacks are a different animal, you know, with what they're paying those guys. But it's really about the late third, early fourth, where if you can get the same amount of money for that area, you need to stay. But if you're not evaluated in those areas, you know, just like I said, the fifth, sixth, seventh round guys, go ahead and stick around and get more playing time, make more money. But like you said, well, some of these guys are making more money in college. Not so much true. Once you hit, like I said, middle of the third, there's no way a lot of schools are paying these other players other than the quarterbacks what they could be making in the NFL. No way.
0: Yeah, Drew Fabianis with us here from the Senior Bowl. I'm curious, the linemen in particular, because there are so many linemen that if you can have old linemen in college, it's just so valuable. In the NFL, some of these guys, for different reasons, aren't even going to make it. So, honestly, I was wondering if we were going to see, like, 10-year veteran college linemen, if the right lawyer files the right lawsuit, if we were going to see guys have decade-long college careers, because it's just so valuable to have linemen with experience.
12: You know, if some lawyer could actually get that pulled off, which I don't think they can now just because they did set the 5-year rule. So I don't think that's going to happen. And the problem is those kind of guys that could possibly make it as backups in the NFL, they're not there anymore. And what it does is reduces the number, and those offensive linemen are going, and some of the defensive linemen, are going higher than they normally would because now you don't have 20, 30 guys in free agency that could possibly make it. Those guys are gone because they're sticking around. And you hear a guy say, well, seventh round of PFAs, we have draft guys before that if we want them just to get the numbers. Because think about this. Every team's going to camp with 15 offensive linemen. There's not that many bodies out there anymore. And like Bill Parcells used to say when you'd see the guy that's 6'6", 330 pounds at the airport, he says, how many guys you see like that? And he goes, not many. So that's the issue I see, and I don't think that's going to happen where some lawyer's going to be able to pull that off, because I think the NFL is still going to have teeth with that piece, because coaches don't want that either, because it's hurting the high school recruits finding a home, and you still want to build on young players.
0: Quarterbacks in particular are the thing that always fascinate people, and we've seen so many of them, you know, 2-3 schools, sometimes even more than that, although I'm not sure a guy with more than that is probably a guy you're looking at. But what do you do when you try and evaluate a guy who's playing for 1 year in a system that maybe he didn't play in before and with teammates he doesn't know? Like, how do you evaluate? Is it just raw tools and what you see, and if he just at least doesn't make horrible decisions? How do you decide what a guy can be?
12: A lot of it comes into it. There's like 14 different parameters, you know, you used to look at and to evaluate quarterbacks, because not a lot of college quarterbacks now run the line of scrimmage. And what I mean by that is, do they ID a mic to change the protection? Can they change the protection? Or is the center changing the protection? Does he understand where hots are because of protection? And in the NFL, you have to know that. There are, I'd say, 70% of the college programs don't do that. One word plays. You know, like Gruden makes fun of the clap snap count. I mean, they're not calling audibles. They're not changing plays. They're not changing protections. You know, it's all about traits, yes. It's all about, does he have enough arm? Does he have enough athletic ability? but how does he process? And that's the hardest part now, because if you watch one quarterback at whatever school and you know that he's not running the line of scrimmage, and then he goes to another place and he has to, and you notice that he's not reading through progressions very well, he's not, it's new to him. It's just like when some rookie quarterback come into the NFL, they don't know how to either. The greatest clip was Chris Sims trying to call John Gruden's, 14 play call, word play call. It's a different animal. So you're correct. It is about the traits, but it has to be part of, like you said, what are they asking him to do? And there's not many colleges out there that are asking them to do the things that they will do in the NFL. Not many.
0: Make our listeners smarter. Make me smarter. What's something that you're watching a game that you are looking at as a scout that somebody like me just simply doesn't grasp, whether it's a position you're watching we're never watching, or something that we could see, that we could pick up on if we paid attention, but we just don't because we're like, oh, it's the ball.
12: Well, I always know, put it this way, and this is because of coaching background too, before the scouting background, I know the whys of why they're doing what they're doing and why they're taking advantage of certain things. You'll hear people talk about quarters coverage, right? Well, if you have a number one receiver outside and number two receiver inside, if that number two receiver goes vertical, right, that corner has to play soft on the outside over number one receiver. So if they throw a deep comeback at 18 yards, it should be complete, right? And somebody will say, well, he's not doing a very good job of covering him. Well, yeah, he's doing exactly what he's supposed to be doing. So some people might say, well, hey, the corner's not playing that right. Or he doesn't play man-to-man coverage very well. It's really zone. Quarters turn into man after 10 yards. So it's, like I said, I see things through a different lens because I know the whys, why they're doing what they're doing. I know why a quarterback is checking down to a backside of a coverage because they're spinning the safety down to another side. I know why they're throwing, a hot route when they're bringing four strong as a blitz. The easiest thing to do is just armchair somebody and say, well, he should have saw it. Here's the other thing, playing quarterback, I always heard this, well, he was wide open. You ever play quarterback? It's not easy, okay? And people are flying around you left and right, and you may be not tall enough to see over people. You may have to look through windows. You may have to anticipate that a guy's there. What I'm looking at is, what can I see, I always say, what can I see from the end zone tape? And I always watch a quarterback stripe or the helmet. I want to see where the eyes are going. I want to see how they're processing. Because seeing one side of the field is really easy. Seeing one side of the field, the center of the field, and then the other side of the field, if you have to go that far, that's elite if somebody can do that. That's Andrew Luck. That's guys like that. I don't know if I answered your question, but...
0: Oh, no, this is great stuff.
12: I always want to know why. And technique sometimes is flawed. There are certain offensive line coaches that teach a pass set where they open their shoulders, That's the worst possible thing you can do. But some believe in it, and some have been successful with it. Well, we always say it's open in the gate, and speed rushers are going to wear your ass out. Well, in the league, if you did that, you'd get your ass worn out. So
0: it's always the conundrum when we're watching college football, because in the end, the job is obviously win games. And ideally, you win games, and you get your kids ready for the league, and they go and have big success, which makes it easier for you to recruit. But then you look at a place like Baylor, all those different Baylor wide receivers over the years, not many of them hit in the NFL. You look at Tennessee is another school that's had some really successful statistical guys, but hasn't translated.
12: Quarterbacks.
0: Same thing, yep. Too. So it's always that balance between what
12: Correct.
0: You guys need for the NFL and what the colleges need for right now.
12: Yeah, and I said this to a couple of players today. Do you consider the Senior Bowl their last college football game?
0: Yeah, I wouldn't.
12: I consider it their first NFL game because those are NFL coaches coaching them during the week. It's the first NFL practice. They're going to see a structure of an NFL practice, and they're going to have an NFL game, other than special teams piece that we don't do. So, but no, it's not easy, but I also have a great staff. I also have a lot of help. I mean, we got 14 people with eyes on players, and My job is to put the 140 best guys out there every single year. And we had 100% either get drafted or go to a camp this year. 100% of people were in a game. That's including the late ads that we had, like, on Wednesday and Thursday. Got a chance.
0: Last couple of minutes here with Drew Fabianich again from the Senior Bowl. I'm curious with this year, as you look at just the initial crop of talent, anything stand out to you, either positions a little stronger than usual or maybe an area you're saying we're gonna have to grind a little harder to find some guys this year?
12: If everybody comes out, it could be a great quarterback class, but I don't see them all coming out. Everybody talks about, oh, such and such. Well, guess what? There may be four of them that stay in school. And if those four stay in school, then the next year's crop will be just as good as this one. There's going to be some decisions made, I'm sure, financially, and also, you know, who's rating higher and where they're going to stay. Quarterback class, good. Receiver class is good. Tight end class, not as good as it was last year. Linebackers and safeties are down, but that has kind of been kind of the MO about the last 6-7 years. Players don't want to play safety or linebacker anymore. They want to have touches and build their brand and be an offensive player. So it's hard to get those great players to play those positions now, it seems like. Just the numbers are down there. Corners are solid. Outside guys are better than the inside guys. The inside interior D line is a little bit better than last year. Edge rushers are not even close to as good a class as it was last year. That was a bumper crop of defensive ends / edges last year.
0: What about center?
12: Not bad. The interior guards and centers is about the same as it was last year. There's probably at least eight good draftable players in there, which is not bad.
0: It always feels to me like center should be more valued than it is. And it just seems like there's a lot of teams that are like, we can get a middle round. And it just seems to me like that position, with what you ask of that position in the NFL, that there should be more teams like a Tampa Bay when they drafted Graham Barton a couple of years ago. And, again, immediately stepped in and played, and he's going to be there 10 years if he stays healthy.
12: We drafted Travis Frederick in the first round.
0: Yeah, I mean, that just seems to me like it should be more valued than it is.
12: It is, and then it just depends on their size, too. Not many centers are Travis Frederick's size anymore. There's some guys this year that are going to be debated whether they can be 6'6 and play center, which there's some really good guard centers out there that are that big. And it's going to be a debate for offensive line coach to live with.
0: Drew Fabianich, always great stuff when you come on the show. And I encourage you, check out the Senior Bowl social media. They do a lot of stuff with content all through the year. Get scouts at different games. It's really good stuff. Drew, thanks for making time for us.
12: Thank you.
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1: Chuck Oliver Show rolling on from here at ACC Kickoff. Heath Klein in for Chuck today. He'll be back in the mix tomorrow. We should have a whole mess of coaches for you to hear from tomorrow, by the way. Between talking today, we're scheduled to talk to Brent Key from Georgia Tech and Jeff Brohm from Louisville. Then tomorrow we should have Tosh Lapoy from Cal on with Chuck, and also Pat Narduzzi with Chuck tomorrow. So we should have four ACC coaches just as part of tomorrow's show. We're scheduled to talk to Brent Key from Georgia Tech and Jeff Brohm from Louisville. Then tomorrow we should have Tosh Lapoy from Cal on with Chuck, and also Pat Narduzzi with Chuck tomorrow. So we should have four ACC coaches just as part of tomorrow's show. We're scheduled to talk to Brent Key from Georgia Tech and Jeff Brohm from Louisville. Then tomorrow we should have Tosh Lapoy from Cal on with Chuck, and also Pat Narduzzi with Chuck tomorrow. So we should have four ACC coaches just as part of tomorrow's show. We're scheduled to talk to Brent Key from Georgia Tech and Jeff Brohm from Louisville. Then tomorrow we should have Tosh Lapoy from Cal on with Chuck, and also Pat Narduzzi with Chuck tomorrow. So we should have four ACC coaches just as part of tomorrow's show, because there's no point in doing so of asking him whether or not he'd want to go back to Tallahassee and take over that job again. But it's certainly not a far-fetched notion that Jimbo Fisher might try to resurface in Tallahassee, and that there would be some interest in him resurfacing, because while there were certainly bruised feelings with how it ended, the facts are since then they've seen multiple people get a crack at the job, and one failed so badly that they gave up on him almost immediately, and then thought, oh, we'll go get a big-time guy to replace him, and then didn't necessarily get the type of guy they were looking for. Got a guy in Mike Norvell that was at least an appropriate up-and-coming kind of coach, but wasn't necessarily the original name that fans had kind of circled. And, again, other than really one special year, it hasn't been great with Mike Norvell, and so do you go back to someone who is at least associated with a highlight in your program of the national championship, or is there somebody else out there that's an up-and-comer that would be exciting? I mean, a lot of people would have probably tried to connect the dots for Dion once upon a time if things were going better at Colorado, and who knows, if he has a big year this year, maybe that becomes the thing again. But at the moment, there are crazier ideas than Jimbo Fisher trying to have a second act in Tallahassee, and there being interest in Jimbo Fisher having a second act in Tallahassee. So we'll hear from him coming up in just a couple of minutes. And then also Antoine Delorier, the linebacker from Syracuse. Interesting story and an impressive guy. We will hear from him later in the hour. I did want to quickly touch on one story that's not related to anything here at ACC Kickoff, just because I find it funny. Look, politics is not our game, and we have no interest in getting into politics here, but it is no secret that Cody Campbell is

0: someone who is operating in the political stratosphere. The Texas Tech booster and head of the Board of Regents at Texas Tech has run ads that were, for all practical purposes, political ads, trying to get Congress to pass a bill that he wanted them to pass. He is also well known to be a prominent donor in Republican circles. And so when you are a billionaire and when you have people that will take your call because you are a billionaire and because you are a donor, then it's no secret that sometimes those folks will try to get some things done that would suit their interests. And so perhaps this is all a giant coincidence, but it sure doesn't feel like it was. The Texas Tribune reports that on June 11th, when Ken Paxton, of course, decided to take his swing as the Attorney General of Texas, saying, if you dare sanction Texas Tech for doing anything, if they play Brendan Sorsby and you try to stop him, we will sue you. The state of Texas will come after you. That was June 11th. June 10th, wouldn't you know it, Cody Campbell just happened to donate $274,300 in support of Ken Paxton's bid to become the next U.S. Senator from the state of Texas. Now, again, maybe it's totally a coincidence. Maybe that just happened to be the dollar figure that sprung to mind for him, and he just happened to be online and say, I meant to give Ken Paxton $250,000 plus yesterday, and I didn't. I need to get to it today. Maybe it's all just a giant coincidence. But it sure feels like there's a possibility that maybe he said, hey, you know what? I'm taking care of you for your Senate race, but I need you to take care of what we've got going and what our agenda is, so we need you to come out swinging to try and make sure that we have every possible voice out there to say, Big 12, you better not mess with Tech. They're going to be able to play Brendan Sorsby, and you're not going to stop them. So however it happened, why ever it happened, that decision by him to go after them turned out to be what opened the door for the Big 12 stopping it. So I think it's hilarious that it might have been political influence that actually blew up in Tech's face.
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6: With another ARN News update, I'm Leah Brandon. Alabama's back-to-school sales tax holiday set to begin tomorrow through midnight on Sunday. The state is increasing savings for shoppers as it's raised spending caps on some items for the first time in 2 decades. Items include school supplies, clothing, technology, and books. More than 300 counties and municipalities all across the state also waiving their local taxes during the holiday period. Jefferson County schools facing a bus driver shortage with less than a month month until the first day of school. Schools are facing a shortage of 48 bus drivers. Former drivers say the heat inside buses is a significant factor in burnout, as well as student behavior. The Jefferson County Board of Education enlisting 25 mechanics to assist with driving at the beginning of the school year. And the Alabama Crimson Tide has landed a commit from three-star wide receiver Cedric Simmons, flipping him from Auburn. I'm Leah Brandon. And you're up to date around the world, around your state. This is the Alabama Radio Network.
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0: You here at ACC Kickoff, now joined by ACC Network analyst and, of course, one of the few people who knows what it's like to coach teams to a national championship. Jimbo Fisher joins us here on Radio Row. Coach, how are you?
12: Doing great. How are y'all doing?
0: It's always fun. We're ready to start talking some football. I'm curious for you. You've now had a couple of years where you've been off the sidelines. Mm-hmm. What is something that you have learned personally, just seeing the game from a different perspective, not having to be so in the submarine of just everything day-to-day, recruiting and everything else? What's something you've learned over the last couple of years that you think makes you different as a football coach when you get back out there?
12: You know, the part of it, you get into the day-to-day grind and you complain about this and this and you got this. But you know what? It's still a game, and you remember how much you loved it. And you miss the competition. You know what I mean? You do miss the competition. But as far as analytically, it's always changing. I mean, like, I'm studying film all the time now because I'm, you know, evaluating teams and trying to comment on teams, have knowledge going in. It's interesting keeping up schematically. But the biggest thing in, I think, is the recruiting changes that have been out there, not just with NIL, but just how the different angles of which you have to recruit now, which is very interesting. But I do realize that once you're away from it, you still loved it, and how much a part of the game when you were first getting into coaching. It's almost like you had those rose-colored glasses. You didn't really understand everything went with it. You just knew you wanted to be a part of it. When you get away from it, the same way. You still love and miss everything about it.
0: I saw where Brian Kelly, who's kind of in a similar position of, you know, got to do some broadcasting, but mm-hmm. has let it be known he's interested in coaching again. He was saying that he might not necessarily want to take the biggest possible job. He might want a place that he feels more in sync with them academically and everything else. I'm curious for you. At different points in your career, you were tied to West Virginia, to UAB, as yep. other jobs. You worked in two prime jobs, though. What would it be like, would you, if UAB called you again? I'm not saying, I'm not trying to start anything with UAB, but just if some school like that called you, would you be saying, yeah, that might be a different experience and I'd like it? Or
12: yes, I would. I would, because, listen, you still love ball. It's still ball on the grass, you know what I mean? And if you can find ways to get players there, without a doubt, to be able to do that. Because, and I think it just, the different perspective of being through what you've been through, and then going back to coach and really appreciating that, no doubt I would definitely be interested. I mean, you would still listen to that level. What you say, it's not like it's low. It's still great football and Division I football, and you'd still love it.
0: Yeah, it's just such a different challenge now of being somewhere like a UAB, where if you find that kid and you recruit him, he's an amazing player. You know somebody's
12: he's
0: coming
12: going.
0: To swoop him away. And I just think that's got to be such a different challenge for a coach on that level versus somebody that could be the one that's doing the swoop.
12: I think your perspective in recruiting has got to change. You know what I mean? I think you got to go look for certain things and find ways and know that that's coming. You know what I mean? You got to just anticipate that's coming and that process, which is sad because, I mean, back in the day, that's where you used to have the App States that would build those teams. The UAB, I was at LSU one time and UAB beat us in the fourth game there when Nick Saban was there. You know what I mean? And they had 4D linemen that I told him, I remember I went in and I said, these guys are as good as anybody we're playing in the league this year. Oh, and when they watch film, said, daggone, where'd they go get all these guys? Like you say, those guys aren't staying anymore. You know what I mean? But that is a different perspective for those coaches, which is very challenging. But you also get to – everybody in your league is going to be at the same mercy to everything else. So it's all relative.
0: Jimbo Fisher with us here at ACC Kickoff. Coach, when you look at a Miami – they play for the national title. They still haven't won an ACC championship. I don't know that anybody, even a non-Kane fan, would have believed it's possible that they could come into this league, be in the league for two decades, and never have won an ACC championship. What do you take when you look at them and what they accomplished at the end of last year and how it might translate over into this one?
12: Well, I'm going to tell you what, they've got a really good football team because last year everybody talked about their skill. And I mean, Malachi Toney was phenomenal. Fletcher ended up being phenomenal. Quarterback played well. But they were really good on the offensive, defensive lines. And I think that's where they controlled the game. And I think, you know, they've lost a lot there this year. But I think they've got some really good guys that will replace those guys. And their skill level is outstanding. Mark Fletcher is an outstanding back. Malachi Toney is as explosive a player as there is in the country right now. But the transfers, getting Mensah and the receiver from Duke and those guys in there, those guys, they're going to be dynamic. And I think their secondary has grown up. Linebacker-wise, they're good. Moten and those guys inside tackles. Now, they went and got some guys at defensive end. But a lot, if you go back and look at the film, a lot of those guys were in the game in key times. They played their young players. You know what I mean? And just because they didn't start, they were preparing to play. And I think they're going to have another strong year because I think they'll be strong in the line of scrimmage. Their skill level is excellent. I'm a big Mensah fan as a quarterback. I think he's an outstanding player. And Malachi Toney can Go put him at quarterback, go put him at running back, go put him at punt returner. Just find a way to put the ball in his hands. Good things going to happen for you.
0: You normally had your quarterbacks multiple years. When you see some schools like a Miami that are kind of just doing this assembly line of year after year, can you imagine what that would be like for you to be trying to coach a different guy? Not just a guy for 1 year, but a guy you haven't developed, that you haven't had the history with even before that?
12: But I will say this, most of them are experienced. And if they're getting to Miami, because Miami's getting the top guys, it's guys that have had success. So you're talking about guys, and one aspect, it's tough that you haven't had your hands on them, but they've went through some trials and tribulations on the field, had success, or you wouldn't be bringing them in. So from that aspect, it is you get the experience of it. Now you just got to get them into your system, and then you got to spend a lot of time and a lot of meetings, the thought process of the play caller and the quarterback thinking is one, and when he hears it, he's thinking the same thing as the play caller. You know what I mean? To be on that page. I think that's where your time's got to come in. But physically and experience-wise, the one thing you will have, you have an advantage because they've been through a lot of situations.
0: When you look at Georgia Tech, one of your former quarterbacks, Sir Haynes King, obviously, has been sort of the center image of that program for the last 3 years on offense. He moves on. What do you think of Brent Key and his guys now trying to rebuild basically that whole offensive side?
12: I think
0: of the
12: Brent
0: ball.
12: Did a heck of a job. I'm a big Brent Key fan. I think he's a very good football coach. And, again, a line guy. They were very good up front. Now, I know they've lost. People come in and stole some of their players, too. But they did get Mendoza, his brother, to transfer in there. They say he's a very good player. And I think Brent and them will have a good year. I do. I mean, they got some rebuilding to do. But, Brent, when you build it from the lines of scrimmage, I always say this. People don't understand. If you go back and look at the history of time in football. I don't care if it's 60 years ago to now. The line to scrimmage matter. And why did Michigan win it a couple years ago? Line to scrimmage. Why did Indiana win it last year? Line to scrimmage. Why did Ohio State dominate on the fronts of line to scrimmage? And those teams that build like that and Brent builds like that, you're going to have a lot of consistency and ability to rebound quicker, and I think they'll do a good job.
0: Louisville has been cycling through quarterbacks too, and you said, experienced guys. Kind of a swerve this year, going to a guy in Keenan who hasn't played much. What do you make of that?
12: Well, I think they took a chance because I think, and everything I've heard about the young man, he's a very talented guy. He just got at a place where there was a couple talented guys. You know what I mean? This guy can play. So, again, that's a chance. But as a prospect, I think he's got a really big upside. And he also has two backs in the backfield. He may have the best running back tandem in the country that you can turn around and hand it to if they can. You know, they're placing some offensive linemen if they get that offensive line rebuilt. So Louisville has a chance to be a very good team. A
0: couple more minutes here with Jimbo Fisher at ACC kickoff. Coach, your former program, FSU, obviously things are not what anyone's used to. When you look at it from the outside, what do you make of the situation Mike Norvell finds himself in this year?
12: Well, I mean, I think Mike, I mean, he did a great job and got him to the undefeated season. And, again, the good thing, we were talking about the portal. Unfortunately, they got bit by the portal a little bit. Some guys that we thought were really good players just didn't play up to the level. And that's the other part of the portal that can be, you know, you got the high side, but you also can get the low side. And, you know, once the tide turns on you sometimes in today's time because of social media the way it is, it's hard to build back. But I think Mike, they lost five games last year by one score. So they have a chance. And I used to say that we were joking about this upstairs, just have Mike on the air. You know, I've won 10 games, 11 games, 12 games, won 14 games, went undefeated. And there's been years we won 5 to 10, 11, and 12 games that we won 5 or 6 one-score games. They happen to lose, and I've been on that side too. And it's never as bad as it seems. It's never as good as it seems. But what's got to happen, I think, is build the confidence back. They need to have some success early, get out of the blocks. They got a great opportunity to play Mexico State in a big game with SMU at home. And SMU's got a chance to have a very good season. And if they can get you know, a big win and something like that, I think it could propel them up because they got players. Deuce Robinson and the guys, the other receiver, I can't think of his name off the top of my head real quick. I apologize. That one can really, he can fly. Quarterback coming in, lines of scrimmage. They got some backers and secondary guys, front guys that have played enough. There's enough talent there. It's just a matter, I think, getting the confidence back and getting some success early.
0: Coach Jimbo Fisher with us here at ACC kickoff. Coach, thanks for making time.
12: Thank you.
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22: Do you believe in wrestling? 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
1: Well, you know what? This is a guy we would love to pursue. Watching crossover tape with so many opponents that we had faced, we saw his level of talent, level of play, and what really, you know, took us by surprise in a great way was what an incredible young man he is. His levels of leadership, care factor, time invested in his craft, football IQ, just natural human IQ, just an elite person.
2: That's Mario Cristobal with one of the highlights of yesterday here at ACC kickoff, talking about his new quarterback, Darian Mensah, third year in a row that you got a one-year guy coming in to try and lead Miami to big things. Coming up, we will have final thoughts, but before then, want you to hear a little conversation I had earlier with a really interesting guy. He's Antoine Delaurier. He is a linebacker who started for Syracuse last year, heading into his sophomore year, and that is right now here from ACC Kickoff on the Chuck Oliver Show. All right, we are rolling at ACC Kickoff with Antoine Delaurier. He is linebacker, sophomore for the Syracuse Orange, a man who started as a freshman, which is always a challenging proposition. First of all, how you doing, man? I appreciate you being here.
3: I'm great. Thank you. Thank you for having me.
2: I will tell you, you're wearing the suit. It looks sharp. Linebackers, I don't get the feeling you guys are suit guys. Do they have to go buy you this suit for this? Do you have the suit ready to go the whole time?
3: No. I mean, Syracuse was, you know, generous enough to get us fitted suits. So we got a suit shop downtown from Syracuse, and, you know, they fitted us for some good suits, yeah.
2: Okay. I was thinking, I'm like, this sure feels like this man had to go buy a suit for this event. Every linebacker I've ever known is more of a shirts and T-shirt kind of – T-shirt and shorts kind of guy. You have a really interesting background. Playing in Canada and then coming to the U.S. in itself would be interesting to people. To go from Canada – to Rabun, Georgia.
3: Yep.
2: Brother, that seems like a real transition. Tell me about that.
3: Oh, it was. So I left Canada at 17, and I went to a prep school called Rabun Gap in Georgia. So I played two seasons there before I early enrolled at Syracuse. This was a great transition for me, right? I learned a lot about football in the States, about how everything should be played, about the field, about the dimensions and the scheme. So I think it was a great buffer for me to be able to have that experience, right? And along the way, I believe that's what really helped me, like, get to where I'm at today, right? Have these offers from these colleges and being able to live out the dreams that I set for myself. So Rabun Gap, Georgia, a year and a half, and then Syracuse University here now.
2: I'm curious, as a guy growing up in Canada, there is obviously CFL up there, but we all know that the sports culture is not leaning towards football. How do you fall in love with it enough that you commit to it to get to the point here you are playing ACC football?
3: Yeah, well, I mean, it's a question I get often. But, you know, football in Canada, I don't think it's as underdeveloped as people make it out to be. I just think it's a different sports completely, right? Like, it's different rules, there's different people on the field, the field's completely different. So, but at the root, it stays football. For me, it was easy to find, like, a city team that I could play for when I was younger. After that, you know, I went through high school in Quebec, and I played football all through my high school. Then after my high school, that's when I went to Georgia prep school. But I think, to me, everything that's got to do with football is, you know, hitting, scheming up, and, you know, the people that you meet and teammates, right? So I think I was able to get all of that in Canada, but if I wanted to get more opportunities, I needed to make my move south of the border.
2: All right, so let's talk about what you're doing at Syracuse. You guys have a new coordinator this year, and you got a defensive-minded head coach. I'm curious about that. When you bring in somebody from Toledo, does Vince's defense change radically from what you guys were doing scheme-wise last year, or is it more kind of it's Coach Brown's defense and whoever's calling it is going to just sort of do their version of what Coach Brown wants the defense to be?
3: No. Coach VK really brought in a new defense, new wave of, you know, how to play defense at Syracuse, and I really think, like, he made it so that we could understand everything, and, you know, really, really smart and knowledgeable guy that loves to teach, right? So I'm confident that everybody on the defense will know the playbook once the season gets here, and that will be very beneficial for us to, you know,

0: know exactly what we're doing so we can play fast, right? That's his motto, if I can say it that way. Like, you got to have a fast and physical defense to win games, right? So he's a run stopper. He wants to stop the run, force the other team to throw it. So, you know, we have a whole new system in place, but we're really confident in what's coming up for us.
1: Fran Brown, when we deal with him, seems like a pretty interesting dude. Some of the things he said, like the whole, I don't, you know, shower after losses because I don't deserve to get washed. You know, winners get washed. Is he like that all the time, or is that kind of a thing he does with us? And with you guys, he's a little more even keel. Because with us, he's a trip, man.
0: No. I'd say he's even more than what you guys see when he's around us, right? Like, he's true to himself. There's no sugar coating anything. He's going to tell you what's really going on. And in his famous way of doing it, right? I just think he's a great guy, right? Like, that's one of the main reasons I committed to Syracuse in the first place. The relationship I got to build with him is true. And even after whatever he's going to tell you on the field, like cuss you out or whatever, like, once you step off the field, it's a whole different world, right? It's all love, and, you know, he's going to be there for you regardless. And I just think, like, the person he is really helps everybody feel confident in our team.
1: Antoine Delorier, linebacker for Syracuse, with us here on the Chuck Oliver Show. All right, so last year you guys got off to a good start, and then quarterback gets hurt, and things just kind of went sideways after that. It's your first year playing college football, so you saw the good, you saw how it can be frustrating. What lessons do you take from that? How do you try and get closer to where this program was 2 years ago than where you guys were last year?
0: Yeah, well, I mean, I think for me, being my freshman year, my first college year, I had a lot to learn, right? And I was kind of thrown in the fire a little bit of, you know, everything going well, then flip back to not so well for us. And I just think, like, everything that I've learned in the past season, I can apply it into this season to not make the same mistakes, right? I think we had a great group of players, but compared to this year, there was more maybe of a disconnect. And this year, I mean, I'm so confident in who we are as a team and what we can achieve. So I'm just thankful that I learned all these things last year and that I lived through it to be able to apply all these, you know, turning point learning objectives into this year to make it, you know, a better year, like you said.
1: Tell me about the quarterbacks. You have to go against them all the time in practice. Obviously, last year, once you lost your starter, things kind of went sideways. I know he's brought in a lot of guys to try and make sure that doesn't happen again. What do you see when you look across the line there?
0: Yeah, well, I mean, with Steve being back, like, I feel like it made everyone more confident in who we are as a team, right? Steve is a pillar person for us. He brings structure to the team just by being who he is. And I just think it puts everybody in confidence, right? In confidence. So for me, when I look across the line, I see a lot of talent, right? Like, yes, Steve is there, so he's an excellent quarterback like we saw last year. But there's also a lot of guys behind him that, you know, push him to be a better player and give us a good look on the defense. So I just think Fran brought in a really talented group of quarterbacks.
1: I looked at y'all's schedule. Second game is against Cal, and then after that, three straight on the road. That's tricky. So I got to imagine that puts a lot of pressure. You got to get off to a good start, because when you got to hit the road, man, that's not the place to get well.
0: Yeah, I mean, for us, we always say, like, we're going to take it a week at a time, right, a day at a time. So I think our main focus right now is the first game of the season, hitting it hard and, you know, setting the tone for who we are as a team. And after that, like, yes, three games on the road, but I don't think it makes much difference, at least to me. I'm comfortable anywhere I play. Like, football is football, right? So I just think, like, it's going to be great. It's going to be a great season for us.
1: Last thing for you. You're here as a sophomore. That's impressive. We don't see necessarily that many guys who are sophomores come through. That means you really became a leader in your first year. What things do you do as a leader? What's different? Whereas last year, you're the young pup. You're supposed to be kind of learning on the job. What do you do now that you are evidently a leader here in your second year to get your program where you want to go?
0: Well, I mean, I think it was really like a request that Fran made to me as to, you need to step into a leadership role, right? Already at the end of last year, he was, you know, setting me up to be, you know, captain on game days and really wanted me to take more space. And I think that just shows, like, his trust towards me, towards what I do and who I am. So I just think, like, for me as a captain, as a leader on this team, my job is really to make sure everybody lives correctly, right? Everybody's on board with the program. Everybody's got the same mentality, and everybody wants to win, right? So I think, like, friends showing me that what I'm doing is right helps me be more confident into telling everybody else, like, yo, like, if you need anything or if you need to look at somebody, just follow what I'm doing. And in return, it forces me to be right all the time, right? I can't slip up for that.
1: Man, I appreciate you making the time. Good luck this season. It's been interesting, man. I'm
0: Absolutely.
1: Tracking you.
0: Thank you for your time. I appreciate
1: Thanks.
0: That.
1: Thanks for making the time for us here at ACC Kickoff. Antoine Delaurier, again, a guy that I will be interested in seeing what he can do this year. That's part of what makes it so fun coming to these events is not just hear from the coaches, but talking to some of the kids we won't get to talk to other times a year. Big thanks to David Holloway for producing back in the studio. Again, tomorrow we should have not one, not two, not three, but four coaches minimum here on the Chuck Oliver Show. Chuck will be back in the mix as well. But again, Brent Key and Jeff Brom from Georgia Tech and Louisville, as well as tomorrow's scheduled to get Pat Narduzzi. And also hear from Tosh LaPoy of Cal. It's going to be a final day and a busy final day here at ACC Kickoff. For now, today is done. We'll see you tomorrow here on the Chuck Oliver Show.
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7: I'm Ed Donahue with an AP News Minute. There have been protests in Ukraine, in Kyiv,
8: to denounce President Volodymyr Zelensky's decision to dismiss Defense Minister Mykhailo Fedorov after just 6 months in the post. Zelensky announced earlier this week he would be changing key posts in the government, including prime minister. One local resident, Bohdan Huryak, told the AP he was outraged by Fedorov's firing, as he believed the outgoing defense minister showed clear results on the battlefield. Another protester, Anastasia Nekrasova, told the AP she was protesting on behalf of Ukrainian soldiers who didn't have the chance to attend the protest. Fedorov is known for modernizing Ukraine's military. I'm Karen Shamas.
7: Russian military correspondents and pro-Kremlin bloggers are relishing the controversy. Pro-Kremlin political analyst Sergei Markov described Fedorov's comments as a rebellion against Zelensky. I'm Ed Donahue.
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13: The World Cup final is set as Argentina once again found a way to escape defeat, coming from behind to beat England 2-1 in yesterday's match. England held a 1-0 lead until the 85th minute when Enzo Fernandez scored an equalizer off a Lionel Messi assist. And then once again in stoppage time, Argentina scored the go-ahead goal. They'll try to become just the third country to win back-to-back World Cup tournaments. Argentina will face Spain on Sunday. I'm Adam Abdallah.
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Hi, everybody. It's welcoming time again for River Region Sports. I have no idea why I'm talking like this. should be a good show. Mike Tackersley, it is Thursday. So those two go hand in hand. Mike Tackersley will join us in, about an hour or so, I guess. A little bit less than that. We look forward to talking to him. He's got a lot to say about the All-Star Game. The All-Star Game's getting a lot of publicity, and not much of it is positive. I just don't mind. I don't mind telling you. This is I don't know what Major League Baseball is going to do. And I realize this is the thing, and maybe this is good. Maybe this is a good sign. The Major League Baseball All-Star Game is held in a different it's just treated differently by its fans. It's still a baseball game, okay? It's still a game that matters. It's still something that fans pull for. They don't just pull for a player. They may, you know, they may pull for, you know, one or two players. They may want their – obviously, you want your players to do well. But point is, it's different than the NFL. The Pro Bowl game is different than the All-Star game in hockey or basketball. It just has a different feel. And Tuesday night set that game back about 50 years. And then you throw in all the other things that happen. I heard Patti LaBelle's national anthem. Apparently I'm the only one that thought it was okay. Because everything I'm reading online and other things, people making statements, they are they weren't happy with it. I'm like, okay, well, I get it. And, you know, and everybody has their own style. But, folks, this is where we are. It's not just baseball. Tank and I had a text conversation this morning. And I'm probably going to end up making these points again when he's on with me. But, yeah, you know, we were going back and forth on what we liked, what we didn't like about the whole 3 days or 2 days, however many days it is. And, you know, I made a point to him. I said this, and I may get into this some today, if not today, a little bit later on. I said, you know, I think sports in general is at a crossroads. There's still popularity there. The NFL obviously leads the way. College football is still popular, but I don't know about that one either. But I think it goes back to the last two generations. And it's not a matter that I don't think they dislike sports. They still watch it. They still go to the games. They spend their money on paraphernalia. They spend their money on jerseys and whatever. But I don't think it's as important to them as maybe it was to my generation or the generation after that. I'm a baby boomer, so I guess Generation X would have been next. Is that right? I can't keep up. But there's been more. Again, I'm looking at social media, and I realize that you can't judge the world on social media, but I think it says something about what I see from comments and whatnot, and a lot of people are talking about the fact that they couldn't see Home Run Derby or couldn't find it. I heard somebody last night talking about, I looked everywhere for it, and I finally found it, found out where you could watch it, but I didn't have Netflix. But I'm just it's very interesting to me where the talk for baseball is going. And I know, you know, and Tank said it himself. He said, yeah, I was ill that it was on Netflix because I couldn't watch it. And as I said, I think I read where there's a little over 3 million subscribers to Netflix, and I think that's not bad. They're making good money on that. But you know what? That's really not a lot of people. I haven't seen ratings on the game yet. I guess I could look it up and try to find it, but I don't know. But anyway,
point I'm making is I think the younger generations are not interested as much. I saw more conversation about people playing video games than they do games themselves. And I don't play video games. My sons do, but I don't. But they grew up, and I have a feeling, had I grown up in their generation, I would have done the same thing. I mean, we all like to find an extra quarter somewhere and go to the arcade and find Galaga or is that what it's called, Galaga? I don't remember all the names of the. You know, I love pinball. That was our video games. And the difference was you ran out of money, you didn't play anymore. And that usually took about 15 minutes. At least it did for me. So I'm interested to hear more from Mike and what he's got to say about all this, because I do think it's an issue that not just baseball but all sports are having to face at this point. I think they're all looking at the future. They think they've got it figured out by holding a softball home run derby, which, again, I have no idea how you could have watched that if I'd have wanted to. I don't know. And there's a lot of other things that I go on about, and I sound like an old fogey, and I am an old fogey. I am my father. Never knew my grandfather. But I'm that guy. I'm not ashamed of it, because a lot of what I believe I think is right. And I think a lot of us that are in our age group, age 50 to 80, maybe I should say 50 and up. I don't want to leave anybody out. I mean, to me, we're getting left out of everything. Older males are getting left out of everything. They don't advertise to us anymore except a beer commercial every now and then. And even that, I think, is geared toward younger people, is geared toward women. I don't care. And maybe that's just it. Maybe they realize when I say we, older men don't care. We don't care. So all of that to say, I'll be curious as we go through the next couple of years. I'm going to be curious to see how professional sports in particular handle the publicity of their events. And I think you can still see certain sports that haven't turned to the, how do I want to put this, silliness? There's a lot of silliness going around when it comes to promoting sports. I think you saw it in the pregame of the All-Star game when they brought Will Ferrell and a couple of other actors up there to talk about what was going on. And I'm like, okay, that's fine. But, I mean, that didn't make me want to watch this game any more than had they not been there. Anyway, we'll get into that with Tank here a little bit less than an hour. What else we got going on today? Well, the British Open. I haven't mentioned one thing about the British Open this week. They are playing now. They're about to, I don't know if they're about to finish up, but they are close to finishing up. They're playing at British, where are they playing? I should know that. Let's see. They are playing at the, where are they playing? Gee whiz. I had that. I thought I had written it down. It's one of the oldest courses in the on the British Isles, and I can't seem to find the, I was looking at it just a minute ago. Somebody help me out here. Anyway, the British Open is being played. They're about done with the first round. Of course, they're way ahead of us in time. Royal Birksdale. I don't know why I had a problem with that, but I did.
Anyway, right now, we got an American leading as I speak here, but there's still several other people that are on the course. Jackson Suber is the leader at 5 under right now. This is what I call a links course, where you have to hit it to positions on the course. You can't just grip it and rip it. You've got to play placement shots. I was watching a little bit of Scottie Scheffler, and he was not having a good finish. He had started strong. I think he birdied 3 of his first 5 holes, and then he just kind of went into a shell. And I'm looking for him right now to see. Last time I looked, he was even par, but I think he ended up 1 under. Let's see. I'm looking at the leaderboard, and I haven't found him yet. That's interesting. Xander Schauffele is 2 under. He's still on the course. He's still got a ways to go. Okay, Scheffler came back and got a couple of birdies to finish the round at 2 under. Rory McIlroy is also on the course right now, and he is struggling. He is at 2 over. I saw him just bogey a hole, and he was very upset about it, but that's the way it goes. Anyway, Justin Thomas is even. He finished his round a little while ago. I could go through all of them, but I'm not going to do that. So anyway, that's where we are as far as the first round of the British Open. What else we got going on? Oh, well, we'll get into this some as well. Excuse me just a minute. My wife is here, and I'm going to hello, wife. Let's see. That's what it says. So, we're having an appliance delivered today and installed, and so if you hear me pause, we are waiting for the installation. We got the oven, and we're now waiting for them to send somebody over to put it in. We have been without an oven since before Thanksgiving, so what do I need this back for? You didn't get what you needed? Is that what it was? Were you looking for that? Okay. Anyway, if there's any pauses or any interruptions, it'll be because we're still waiting on that. All right. What else was I talking? Oh, yeah, the ACC is having its media day part 2 today. I heard a little bit of James Franklin this morning. He has not changed a bit. He talks a lot and says very little. That's the only way I know how to put it. I'm going to play you maybe a cut at some point in time in this first hour, just to kind of give you an idea of what I'm talking about. He is now, if you didn't know this, you may not have kept up, but he's at Virginia Tech now. You remember he was fired and then almost hired immediately by Virginia Tech, fired from Penn State. He was there, what, 12 years? He was there a while. Never won a championship. He had some good seasons. He had a couple of nice bowl wins, but never actually got to the point to where you would say, yeah, he's done a great job, because they, like most other blue bloods, expect championships. Penn State expects championships. Now, I saw this stat, and I had to verify it. But do you realize that Penn State has not won a national championship in what I believe is going on 40 years? 40 years. Their last one came in the 80s. 1982, 1986, they won the title. Have not done anything since. They've made the playoffs once, 2 years ago, right? But have not really, I mean, they had that, as we all know, they had the big scandal with Paterno and all that, and that set them back. But they have not been able to gain ground in quite a while. We lose sight of the fact that, you know, we got blue bloods, as we like to call them, that have been on a kind of a drought when it comes to even being in the discussion for a national championship. USC's another one. I mean, ever since the Reggie Bush years, they haven't done a whole lot. That was in the early 2000s. That's not as long as Penn State. Obviously, Nebraska has been down since the mid-90s.
You know, Miami finally got back in the championship game last year, but they kind of had hit a lull. You know, Ohio State's been pretty good of late, but they had their own lull there for a while. I mean, it's just kind of how it is. We're already starting to forget how dominant not only Alabama but the entire Southeastern Conference was when it came to the winning national championships. I don't remember how many in a row that the league won, but the majority of them obviously were by Alabama and Nick Saban. Now everybody's having fun saying that, you know, they're not as good and they don't deserve all the what everybody's saying. The FBI last week came out and put, you know, had, I think, of the top 25 toughest schedules, I think every team in the Southeastern Conference was in the top 25, maybe with the exception of one or two. And they say, well, they're just building up the SEC because when it comes time to pick the playoff teams, they won't, you know, they're going to take that into consideration. The precedent to me is kind of silly. I've said this many times before. It's hard to judge a conference. A conference, much less their record and who they play when you don't know anything about their opponents. I'm just going to blindly pick a team in the Southeastern Conference. I got my Lindy's magazine out here. I'm flipping. All right, I ended up towards the back end. Mississippi State, who last year, what was their game? What was their record last year? Was it 5-7? I can't remember. They ended up playing in the Duke's Mayo Bowl. Maybe they finished above 500, but anyway. Louisiana, Monroe, they go to Minnesota. They go to South Carolina, Missouri, Alabama, at LSU, Oklahoma, at Texas, Vandy, Auburn, Tennessee Tech, and at Ole Miss. Lindy's has them ranked 52nd in the nation. That's a tough schedule. I don't know where they came up in that FPI, but, I mean, if they win six games, I'll be impressed. I don't even know that they're going to go up to Minnesota and win that game. I don't know how good Minnesota's going to be, but point made. All right, we got more to get into. We'll hear from James Franklin at some point before we get to the top of the hour. Stay tuned.

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1: With another ARN News update, I'm Leah Brandon. Alabama's back-to-school sales tax holiday set to begin tomorrow through midnight on Sunday. The state is increasing savings for shoppers as it's raised spending caps on some items for the first time in two decades. Items include school supplies, clothing, technology, and books. More than 300 counties and municipalities all across the state also waiving their local taxes during the holiday period. Jefferson County schools facing a bus driver shortage with less than a month until the first day of school. Schools are facing a shortage of 48 bus drivers. Former drivers say the heat inside buses is a significant factor in burnout, as well as student behavior. The Jefferson County Board of Education enlisting 25 mechanics to assist with driving at the beginning of the school year. And the Alabama Crimson Tide has landed a commit from three-star wide receiver Cedric Simmons, flipping him from Auburn. I'm Leah Brandon. And you're up to date around the world, around your state. This is the Alabama Radio Network.
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6: I'm Frank Miller with Your Money Now. Well, investors continue to react to some positive economic news as a new report out shows that American shoppers showed a bit of resilience last month, even as cheaper gas dragged down overall spending. The Commerce Department's retail sales report said there was a modest increase of 0.2% in the month of June, following a revised 1% surge in May. The government figures weren't adjusted for inflation, so last month's drop in gas prices did drag down the headline number. Business at gas stations were down over 5%. Leaving out gas prices, though, consumer spending was strong, jumping 0.7%. Auto dealers led the gains with sales up nearly 2%, and that was thanks to aggressive manufacturer incentives. Elsewhere, retail shoppers were a bit more selective as sales at clothing and accessory stores were down slightly amid fading tax benefits and broader economic worries. On Wall Street, stocks are mixed, the Dow posting a modest gain while the S&P and NASDAQ are both lower. And that is Your Money Now.
7: The board recommends approving.
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0: Welcome back. As we continue on here on River Region Sports, I want to play you a comment from James Franklin. This is from this morning, actually. He was at the podium to talk about the upcoming season and where his team is. He made a statement that, to me, typifies James Franklin. All right, here you go. Well, for some reason, it ain't playing. I think I know why. Hang on just a minute here. Let me go back here for just a second. This is when you need a producer, folks. It's nice to have one. Here we go.
1: I think I would describe it as I think we have won the offseason. We've had a great offseason in terms of implementing our standards and our expectations and our culture. Obviously, when you're able to do something unconventional like we did in hiring Coach Pry as our defensive coordinator, I think that really helped. Having someone like that really understood the challenges of the place, the strengths of the place, the institutional knowledge, the community knowledge was extremely valuable. But we've been able to hit the ground running. We are bigger, we are stronger, we are faster than we have been. There's no doubt about that. And I think our depth is in a position to be able to compete. So from an expectation, from a standards, from a culture standpoint, I think we're in a really good place. Again, we feel like we have won the offseason. All that's great. That sounds good in a press conference. It's a great soundbite. The reality is we got to make sure all those things translate to the season and go out and play a style and a brand that is going to make Coach Beamer proud, who was with us for dinner last night. It was great to see him. Bud Foster proud, all of our alumni, Eddie Royal, who's here with us. We want to make all those people proud of how we play, how we conduct our business, and we're excited about the opportunity. So,
0: all right, there you go. But you notice he said we won the off season. He said it twice, in case you missed it. Look, I don't mean to pick on Virginia Tech or on James Franklin. But there's sometimes you just got to point out, and this is my biggest problem with certain coaches, and he's one of them. They'll stand up in front of an audience, whether it be media, alumni, whoever, and they'll say all kind of things. And as you're listening to them, you're like, did he just say that? Is that what he just said? And the answer is yes, because that's who he is. I remember when he was at Vanderbilt. He'd talk a little, what's the word I would use? Haughty? Because he knew, this is how he made who he is. He beat Tennessee a couple of times. And Vanderbilt hadn't done that in a while. I don't remember the exact circumstance, but he caught it all right. He did a decent job at Vanderbilt. But the big thing is he beat Tennessee. And so he catapulted that to the Penn State job, was there for a dozen years, and he's got a Rose Bowl win and I forgot maybe one or two other wins in postseason, and that's it. And like places like Alabama and Oklahoma and Notre Dame, I mean, they expect more than that. We know that. But here's the deal. I am of the opinion, and one other thing, too. Let me stop myself and say this. The other thing that got me was he kept talking about the great tradition. And I'm like, what great tradition? When Frank Beamer was there, you almost won a national championship. You had a number two finish in the AP poll. I don't remember what season. Right around 2000. You had some great players come and go. You know, you were known for your special teams because you blocked punts and you know, block field goals, whatever. But here's the bottom line on Virginia Tech. Since Beamer retired 2015, they have finished in the top 25 two times. And that was right after he left in 16 and 17. Before Beamer got there in the mid-80s, you know how many times they had finished in the top? I'm talking about just finishing in the top 25. I'm not talking about winning championships. Of course, they were an independent for a long time. I'm just saying, how many times did they, before Beamer got there, how many times did that program finish in the top 25 Associated Press? Hold up your finger. That's it. Once. Don't talk to me about tradition. You've had some immediate success. Maybe I should say recent success. That's the word I should have used. But you haven't done a whole lot since then. And let's not forget when Beamer, when he first started there, it took him how many years? They waited on him. I guess there wasn't anywhere else for them to go. They liked him, and I like him. I think Frank Beamer's a good guy. And, yes, finally they started competed for a couple of national championships. Ever since he's left, they've been right back to where they were before. They've now joined the ACC. Here comes James Franklin, who's from Virginia. You know what? I think he's going to do okay there. But what does that mean? It's not as hard to win the ACC as it is the Big Ten. You don't have Ohio State and Michigan and now Indiana standing in your way. I can't believe I said that, but I did. But it's true. You know, Penn State, did they ever beat Ohio State while Franklin was there? I don't think they did. I don't think they did. And much like you hear about other coaches when they were in the Southeastern Conference, you were measured by if you beat Alabama. Now you're measured if you beat Georgia and Alabama. Still, there were a lot of contract extensions that were given out after certain coaches won over Alabama while Nick Saban was there. And I imagine there were some when Bear Bryant was there. It means something to beat Alabama. I'm not just saying that. Just, you know, I'm not trying to tick anybody off. Virginia Tech is not there. Lindy's has them fifth in the ACC. By the way, I read, I think it was Brad Crawford, who I think he writes for either Saturday Down South or CBS Sports, one of them. I don't know. He predicted there's 17 teams in the ACC. He predicted that 15 of them will go to a bowl game. 15. I'm never one to question anybody's predictions because they're their predictions. Is it statistically possible for 15 out of a 17 team league to go to a bowl game? He had two teams in the playoff. He had Miami and SMU. I like Miami. I don't like SMU. I don't understand that. I just don't. I'd have to do the math to see if it's possible for that many teams to make it from a 17-team conference into bowl season. You got to have six wins. That basically means everybody, and I don't remember who the two teams he didn't have going, you know, everybody has to win all of their non-conference games. Maybe that was a joke and I just took it wrong, but I saw it for myself. So there you go. Anyway, James Franklin. We got him to kick around again. We'll come back. Stay tuned.

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We got a new sponsor, Adams Drugs, joining us as part of the family of WTLS River Region Sports. One of the best pharmacies that I know of. I've been doing business with them for many, many years. They are coming to Tallahassee. They will have a store, a location in Tallahassee very, very soon. I wish I had the date. They're still working out some things to make sure they can have it open here. Probably at the end of July, possibly 1st of August, we will keep you up to date on that. But this is a great place. They offer prescription, counseling, wellness screenings, delivery, compounding. They also have immunization treatments for shingles, pneumonia, RSV, and the flu. They just want you to come by and let them earn your business. And they have a great staff that will be working in Tallahassee. If you need to know other locations, which they are all over the river region, go to adamsdrugs.net. Excuse me, where did I come from? And find out about their services that are offered at each location. Excuse me just a second. Wow, I don't know where that came from. Okay. I'm telling you, sometimes you just get in trouble. I think that's the best way to put it. I want to talk a little bit more, not only about the All-Star Game, but about baseball, about Major League Baseball. And in particular, the Atlanta Braves. I was just reading something on Twitter about a player that could be coming back soon for Atlanta, a pitcher, which is something that they need, A.J. Smith-Shawver. He is in rehab right now. He moved up to AAA, didn't have a very good outing in his last appearance. But unfortunately, the fact is the Braves need him. They are sorely missing good starting pitching. And so we're watching this Braves staff as they start the second half of the season, and they need somebody to really come on and play and pitch with some consistency, because anybody behind Chris Sale, they just haven't had it. I mean, that's the bottom line. And maybe he's the guy. They've got a couple of their starters back, but no one has been consistent. That on top of an offense that has been inconsistent. But I jotted down a couple of things as I was thinking about not only Atlanta, but the league itself. And I want to make a point to you, first of all, to you Braves fans, because I know they have been on a bit of a slide here in the last month or so. And I'm just going to point this out. Let's say you didn't watch any of the first half of the season. You've been on planet Mars. You had no way of knowing what was going on as far as the standings are concerned. You come home about the time that the All-Star game is played, and you see that the Atlanta Braves are two games up in the NL East. What would you be thinking? You'd be, all right, good job. Way to go. So much better than last year. Yeah, they were like 12 games out last year at the All-Star break. I don't think it was that many, but it was something like that. And yet, there are a lot of Braves fans that are quite disappointed.

than you were this time last year, right? Now, I don't know that Atlanta's going to win the division. I think they will. I predicted that they will back before the season, and I'm going to stick to that. You can't count on injuries. You don't know where that's going to lead you. And it hasn't just been the pitching staff. There's been a lot of other people that that have dealt with that. A lot of other teams. So when I look at this and I'm trying to figure out where this team is, I feel confident that this is not the worst possible situation. They've been in much worse situations, including the year they won the World Series. And they look really good then at the end of the season, because they didn't look good before that. They went off and made trades and got Jock Peterson and Solar, and they brought back after he had been to about three or four different teams. I just don't think I'm not as worried about it maybe as I would have been, but and the fact of the matter is this has been the kind of baseball season it's been. You go back and you look at nearly every team that has either been in the first place or maybe had struggles, but all of them had a stretch. All of them had a stretch where they couldn't win, they couldn't score runs, or maybe their pitching was down. The Philadelphia started off slow. The Dodgers started off slow. The Yankees are trying to fight out of whatever they've been in. Obviously Atlanta. And then you have other teams like the Marlins, who have played as good as anybody since June, early June. Do we expect that to continue? No, we don't. I don't. Maybe you do, but I don't. Now, they're going to be in the wild card hunt probably the rest of the way. But this is baseball. And it's rare to watch a team, we've seen it, but it's rare to watch a team go wire to wire, blowing everybody out, winning 115 games. It just doesn't happen. The last time it did, they didn't win the World Series. So, and that was the Seattle Mariners, who just dominated. They didn't even get to the World Series that year. I forgot what year it was. So here are some of the things about Major League Baseball the first half. We had some surprises. Obviously, the White Sox tied for first in the Central. Pretty special. They've got a lot of young players. 2 years ago, this was the worst team in baseball by far. And they also started slow, and they seem to have picked it up and is playing much better. The Marlins I just mentioned. If they win the NL East, that will be the biggest upset in baseball this year by far. I don't think they're going to do it. I haven't looked. This is the other thing, and we try not to make any rash comments, because you can't just say, oh, well, this team, look at who they played. You can't do that, because look at Atlanta. They've been playing teams below 500, several of them, for the last two or three weeks. They've played 500 ball. So I'm of the opinion that that's not how you judge how a team is playing. The Marlins deserve all the accolades they're getting. All right, what about disappointments? Obviously, the Braves and their downfall has got to be on that list. And again, I'm not sure that's fair. But the way they started getting out to the big lead, they were fun to watch. Now they're not so much. By the way, did you see how they won the last game before the All-Star break, the game in and I forgot who they were playing. They were about to lose all three games. They had lost the first two, St. Louis. And the Braves had the lead. Then they blew it.

0: of the ninth inning, two outs, runner at, I think, second and third, and I think it was Devon hit a ground ball to short. Wasn't a routine play, but it was a play that should have been made. And the St. Louis shortstop throws the ball almost into the dugout. Go ahead, run, scores. Braves end up winning 4-3. If they don't make that mistake, if they being St. Louis doesn't make that mistake, the Braves will have finished on a three-game losing streak, losing, I think, 5 out of 6. In the last games they would have played to end the first half. So we'll see how this goes. They've still got a lot of great players. They've still got a lot of veterans. They understand how to win. Another disappointment is Detroit, although I'm going to put an asterisk by them because they started playing their best baseball in the last 2 weeks. All the talk about getting rid of Skubal may change. If they get off to a better start in the second half, they might decide to hold on to him and they may try to go for it one more time. Remember, they did it the other way around last year. They had the best record in baseball at the break. And then in the month of September, they hit hard. They were playing worse than what Atlanta's playing right now. So we'll see. Kansas City. I thought this was going to be a good team this year. They got a lot of young talent. Kind of like Baltimore the year before. Baltimore had a great season the year before, 24, and then fell apart in 25. KC's doing it this year. They had a great 25. They're falling apart in 26. I don't know where to put them, but that's where they are. San Diego has spent a lot of money on players over the years. And they have, I don't have the standings in front of me. I want to say they're right around 500. They are having a very average season. If it wasn't for the Braves, they'd be in trouble. They have beaten the Braves. Did they sweep them? I can't remember. I think they did. They swept them when Atlanta was out there. They come back to Atlanta this coming week. And I think they've got 4 games with them. So they ought to be feeling pretty good about themselves because they have not been able to do anything. I don't have their records in front of me, but I don't think they've beaten the Dodgers but maybe 1 out of 6 times. They have really, really struggled. So those are some of the things that I look at and say, hey, this is what we're dealing with. I want to get into one more thing before we go to the top of the hour. Both the Union of Major League Baseball and the owners put out an ad campaign during the All-Star game. And the folks, the players' union were upset in how the owners portrayed the situation. The owners in Major League Baseball, they put out an advertising campaign called Level the Playing Field. And it was talking about how the league responding to concerns from fans about competitive balance, attempting to overhaul the economic system and install a salary cap and floor, which, of course, the players don't want. Here's a quote from Bruce Meyer, interim executive director of the Players Association. He said, I've watched over the last few years the owners, the commissioner's office, try to convince fans, the consumers of their product, that the product is broken. Trying to convince fans and the world that, you know what, you're going to see these games in record numbers, including small market teams that have actually been at the forefront of increases in attendance. And instead, the league is supposed to be stewards of the game, and has spent an inordinate amount of time trying to convince those fans they don't have hope or shouldn't have hope. He said his last line was, I think it's perverse. Well, I guess it depends on what you're looking at as successful, because in my opinion, I don't think Major League Baseball is very successful right now. And something that I mentioned a little bit earlier about what are the younger generations doing? Are they paying any attention to baseball? And the answer is maybe a little, but for the most part, they're not. And I think you're kidding yourself, and I'm talking about the Players Association, you're kidding yourself if you think the game is more popular today than it's ever been. You are vastly wrong. Television ratings are one thing. It's not the only thing. But if I just went with that alone, I would have proof of that. Television ratings are down. Now, you could say, well, hard to find my team. Hard to find this. You put the Home Run Derby on Netflix. Yes, they did, and it was a mistake, in my opinion. But they need the money. The owners need the money. What is it that says to them, we need money? Because they see what's about to happen. In my prediction is that there will be a lockout or a strike before next season. You're going to see it. What that does to the game remains to be seen. But I think it's already, the game is already dealing with a lot. And where it goes from here, I think it depends on how they handle this agreement. Do I think that they need a salary cap? I don't know. The other day, I've told you this many times, I went to the Giants game when they played the Braves. We were out in San Francisco. We were the third row from the top, and I paid for the tickets. I paid $38 a piece for six tickets. $38. Now, some of you are saying, man, that's not bad. Well, those same seats 10 years ago cost about $15. They gotta make their money. I'm not complaining. That my point is, that's a lot of money to sit up in the nosebleed. And I looked at some of the other, if you wanted to sit down around the dugout or behind the plate, it was like $700. That's right, $700. Pretty crazy. All right. Mike Tankersley coming up.
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2: I'm Ed Donahue with an AP News Minute. There have been protests in Ukraine, in Kyiv,
3: to denounce President Volodymyr Zelensky's decision to dismiss Defense Minister Mykhailo Fedorov after just 6 months in the post. Zelensky announced earlier this week he would be changing key posts in the government, including prime minister. One local resident, Bohdan Huryak, told the AP he was outraged by Fedorov's firing, as he believed the outgoing defense minister showed clear results on the battlefield. Another protester, Anastasia Nekrasova, told the AP she was protesting on behalf of Ukrainian soldiers who didn't have the chance to attend the protest. Fedorov is known for modernizing Ukraine's military. I'm Karen Shamas.
2: Russian military correspondents and pro-Kremlin bloggers are relishing the controversy. Pro-Kremlin political analyst Sergei Markov described Fedorov's comments as a rebellion against Zelensky. I'm Ed Donahue.
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8: The World Cup final is set as Argentina once again found a way to escape defeat, coming from behind to beat England 2-1 in yesterday's match. England held a 1-0 lead until the 85th minute when Enzo Fernandez scored an equalizer off a Lionel Messi assist. And then once again in stoppage time, Argentina scored the go-ahead goal. They'll try to become just the third country to win back-to-back World Cup tournaments. Argentina will face Spain on Sunday. I'm Adam Abdallah.
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0: Oh, I'm out of breath. Running around like crazy. Got words, deeds, you name it, going on. But we're ready to go again here, second hour. I have, as we typically do on Thursday, Mike Tankersley. Got him some new headphones. He's ready to go.
1: Yeah, I'm ready to go. I'm pretty fired up in a negative way today.
0: Uh-oh. We get to hear the sour side of Mike Tankersley today, eh? Is that what I hear?
1: Yeah, and I really would like to. I thought about it last week. I really would like to talk SEC football. Y'all are going to be gone next week, aren't you?
0: Well, we'll be covering the SEC media days, but we could probably still get you in because Thursday I'll actually be back on Thursday. So,
1: where y'all going, Tampa?
0: Yeah. Well, and there's some. I can't get into that right now. So let me just say that.
1: I'd like to meet y'all one time, but it's no longer in Birmingham. So
0: I was going to say, I mean, we're, and I made this prediction the other day. I don't think it's ever going back to Birmingham. Now it might go to Atlanta, but I don't think they're going back to Birmingham anytime soon.
1: So. Well, I can take a 3-hour drive, but I don't think I can go to Tampa.
0: No,
1: I've been to Tampa.
0: No, I mean, I don't know why anybody wants to go to Tampa. In fact, I know a lot of people who are not going to Tampa. So
1: yeah.
0: All right, well, get on with it. What are some of your gripes as we start the second hour?
1: I'm gonna start out. I'm gonna start out slow.
0: Please
1: this
0: do.
1: This is something has aggravated me for a while, and it's an AP style change apparently. But now, when I watch the World Cup, it's just hideous. You know, they started saying the Crimson Tide are the Stanford Cardinal are. You know, they make
0: yeah.
1: it.
0: Yeah.
1: They make it but Tide and Cardinal are singular.
0: Yes, you know? They are.
1: I don't like that, but that's AP style now.
0: That is.
1: Well, then they get to the World Cup, and now they're saying Germany are. And
0: so the team ID.
1: Team is an R. Yeah. Now, if you want to come back and use the word they when you refer to the team, when it's used, a team is a singular thing, I can live with that.
0: Yeah.
1: But it's not proper English. It's just not.
0: Well.
1: Greenland R is not proper English.
0: And let me ask you this question, because you've obviously read a lot more stories on the World Cup than I have. I have.
1: Well, I read about 10, but they all like
0: it. I've read this many. I'm holding up a zero. How many of these people that are writing these stories
1: overseas,
0: are foreigners?
1: Yeah. But I think they're following AP style.
0: Well,
1: I mean, nicknames are. Are now.
0: I don't know. I wonder if they're just not. They may be from, you know, they may be using of the Associated Press style, but it's not. We got people that's been writing in this country for 40 years, and they still get AP style wrong. So
1: okay, well let me add one more thing to that, and it's not really a criticism. It's what do you call it? I have to come clean. I've had some local people who they are from England and Ireland and, you know, and they've some of them coached the soccer team at ARAB and all that kind of thing. And I've had a couple of them write the article for me from their team. And I thought, this is outrageously bad. But I noticed the stories from these guys writing about soccer. They get real flowery. They get, I mean, you'd have to read some to understand. They have different words, which I don't have a problem with that. And it doesn't sound bad. Now, they do it better than the local guys I had. But the local guys that I had tried to do it like they'd read in overseas.
0: Well, let me tell you, Tank, Argentina. This is what's going on. It's AI's writing a lot of these stories now.
1: Well, that's
0: and they cool. use a lot of that kind of language. Somewhere down the line, whoever programmed these things, they decided that's the way it needs to be written.
1: Yeah.
0: And you and I both know.
1: Well, you got it. You pick your spots,
0: and you're right.
1: But let me say this about, I was real busy the other day. I missed the first game this week, and I watched the second game. But I was keeping up with the score because I had to bet Argentina. Well, it was 1-0 England, and before I got in my house, I noticed that Argentina had scored and tied it up, and it was near the end of the game. So I sat down in my chair, and I don't know if you saw the end of it or not.
0: No. Tank, I have not watched any soccer. So just,
1: well, this is a compliment to soccer.
0: And now, the fact that you're watching it?
1: Well, and I was the last 2 minutes, and I saw it, and it said that the Argentina had tied it up 1-1 on an unbelievable goal. And I'm sitting there watching, just turned the TV on. The Argentina guy hit the goal post. It bounced way back out. And I didn't know which one was England and which one was Argentina, because okay. I didn't know the colors. And so Messi got the ball, and he was moving over here on the right side. Well, I know Messi plays for Argentina, and so I'm pulling for Argentina because I bet him. And it's weird. But
0: keep going.
1: He made a play, and then he kicked it from this corner right in front of the net, and his guy was right there and headed it in. And it was it was in the first 2 minutes of extra time. They tied it with 4 minutes going regulation. They went ahead with 2 minutes gone in extra time, and there was still 7 minutes to go. And that was about the most exciting sports I've seen. I mean, it was with the crowd being so loud, and I got to give it to the soccer fans. They're creative, and they're spectacular. I'm being fair as much as I can, but I don't like that singular verb situation. I mean, it's a plural verb.
0: Do they say it
1: it's a singular noun.
0: Do they say it on the live broadcast?
1: I don't understand them anyway. No, that's not true. It was an American announcer that did that one. It was on Fox, and he did good. But, boy, the post-mortem is a lot like that, yes.
0: All right, ladies and gentlemen, we just talked about soccer for about 5 minutes. That is the longest on this program, and this program's been around for over a decade, that we've ever talked about soccer. So just so you know, if you complain that we don't talk about soccer, you just heard some.
1: Okay, yeah.
0: I'm pulling your leg. So we got – did England win?
1: No. Yeah, Argentina beat them 2-1.
0: So that was Argentina that beat England?
1: Yeah.
0: Okay.
1: Scored two goals.
0: I knew that they were in it.
1: 8 or 9 minutes.
0: And who's the other team? Spain?
1: Spain beat France.
0: Okay. So at least I know that part.
1: Yeah, and you know Trump's mad at the Spanish leader.
0: Why?
1: They got in a fight about 2 weeks ago.
0: About the World Cup?
1: No, about real life. So everybody's wondering.
0: Now, if you want to hear even, if you want to know even, and I don't know a lot, but I know even less about politics, so I don't even know what's going on with that. But anyway, all right. Is that your only other gripe, or you got more?
1: No.
0: You're not finished. All right, go ahead.
1: I'm
0: just going to sit back, and I'm going to turn my mic down.
1: And you agree with this. I know you do. At least to a certain extent, but I listen, and it's every day now, and it's more than just idiots up in Birmingham. It's fans all over the state of Alabama, and I'm talking about Alabama fans here. It irritates me to death. They want somebody besides DeBoer. They want somebody that's tougher on the players. They want somebody that's more like Saban.
0: I was going to say, they want Nick Saban.
1: Alabama doesn't have the discipline they did. Do you think that DeBoer is doing something? I mean, his record is good. It's not as good as Saban's. Who are you going to hire that's better than him? And they don't like the fact he brings in ice cream on the practice field. Kirby Smart does it.
0: By the way, did you see the video this morning of Nick Saban out on Bryant Denny Stadium field? On his own field, Nick Saban field, playing with his grandchildren?
1: I didn't see that.
0: Look it up. Does that make him a wuss too?
1: No.
0: Maybe Pee Wee football.
1: You can argue and say, hey, man, I mean, the argument ought to have some critical analysis to it. It's not just, I want to get rid of DeBoer. I mean, that's just ridiculous. Were they going to get?
0: I'm stuttering. You got me stuttering, Tank.
1: Well, another thing about college football, college athletics.
0: No, go ahead.
1: Okay. LSU is now complaining about it costs too much money while they're spending $400 million. I mean.
0: What costs too much money?
1: Athletics. They're trying to send us up to try and raise money.
0: Who said that?
1: The president of the university. The same one who okayed firing the athletic director, firing the head coach, and firing the basketball coach, and then bringing in these guys who spend a lot of money in the NIL, and now they're complaining about it costs too much.
0: He's not wrong.
1: No, he's not wrong. But of all people.
0: Of somebody of from people. A school that's spending as much, if not more, than anybody. I mean, yeah. I agree. Yeah. I mean, this is the problem we have, not only with athletics, but everything. There's so much to complain about now.
1: Yeah.
0: And can I talk about your first there, the DeBoer situation?
1: Yeah.
0: I get why fans are upset. I do. Because it's not only they're not winning the way they used to, they're not physical. And if you talk to an Alabama fan who's critical, that's where they're going to start. We got no running game. We got no offensive line. And I agree. I agree with that. Alabama's got to get better running the football. I don't have any doubt about that.
1: Your criticism should have some constructive criticism in part of it.
0: Are you saying I'm not being constructive?
1: No. You're analyzing it, and you're saying some of the things that's wrong with him. But in the same breath, you're not calling to replace DeBoer. Not yet.
0: No, I don't think it's time to get rid of it.
1: He's had two seasons.
0: That's two seasons.
1: They've improved both. Well, they.
0: Yeah, they've improved because they didn't make the playoff the first year and they did the second. And to me, that's improvement.
1: Yeah.
0: Now, it might have been a little luck, but they, you know, they had some nice wins.
1: And they had that nice four-game winning streak against all those teams.
0: Right.
1: You know. I mean, everybody talks about Lane Kiffin. If he came to Alabama and he lost one game a year like he's done at Ole Miss, Alabama fans would be all over him.
0: Yeah, that's true. I mean, we're seeing – here's the funny thing. I don't know if you've listened to any of the Big Ten or the ACC or any of the other media day. James Franklin, Virginia Tech, now Virginia Tech. That doesn't seem right.
1: I saw that headline, but I don't know what he said.
0: Well, he said, we've won the offseason. What does that mean?
1: Yeah, and what – he meant in the conference? Or
0: he just said, we've won the offseason. What does that mean? I mean, to me, that is you talk about a throwaway line. That's a throwaway line.
1: Well, it's probably the first win he's had in about a year and a half. So,
0: my point is this: James Franklin is, as I said it earlier, and I've said it before, he can say a lot without saying anything. If you know what I mean.
1: Yeah.
0: I think he talks sometimes to hear himself talk. I've never been impressed with him. Yes, he's won some big games. He, you know, he turned Vanderbilt around for a little while. He kept Penn State in the running until that last year. They were pretty good. But the thing is, the reason he got fired in the middle of the season is because he did not live up to the standard of what Penn State football is about. And that's the bottom line. Yes.
1: Which is winning big games.
0: Yeah.
1: He is.
0: Couldn't beat Ohio State. I think he beat Michigan once or twice.
1: Every year he'd have 10 wins or 9 wins. And then last year it all fell apart on him after he had some.
0: That's right.
1: And they picked the wrong quarterback, which that's going to happen every now and then. The other quarterback went somewhere else and he did better than the guy they kept.
0: That's a good point. But I'm saying this about DeBoer. No, I don't think DeBoer is in that category. He's actually. Considering the transition, I think he's done pretty well. But at the same time, maybe you don't like certain aspects of that transition. And I don't know that Alabama's record this year is going to be any better than it was last year. I think, you know, if they go 10-2 this year, I think it's going to be pretty good. You got another tough schedule. You've got, you got Georgia on your schedule. You got to go to LSU. I mean, it's going to be difficult to win those games. But he did it last year. He beat Georgia. He's beat them twice now, two out of three times. Yeah. And LSU, I think he's won twice against them. So, you know, there are things that you look at and you say, you know, why are people saying that? Because he hadn't won a national championship. And quite frankly, I don't think he had a team to win the national championship either year. So,
1: Well, I think if he'd have had the team he had his first season and it had been his fifth season, he might could have done something. But he was instituting a whole new plan. I remember back when Alabama was struggling, and it was a year before, it was a season of when Alabama got out to 10-0 lead. And was Brody Croll the quarterback that year? Remember it was
0: that 89 you're talking about?
1: No. It was later than that. I mean, it's after that. Bill Curry was there, but Mike Shula was there. And they started 10-0, and then they got beat, and then it fell apart. But they started 10-0. The joke was it was the worst 10-0 team. Well, and before that season, Mike Shula said they weren't making any changes.
0: That's why he lost his job.
1: That's the next year.
0: Okay.
1: But he said the players have had three offensive coordinators in 4 years. They're changing every year. And he said, this year we're going to let them have one, they're going to have one solid year. They went 10-0 because the players had a chance to settle in with a second year with their offensive coordinator. I'm not suggesting Mike Shula's a genius or anything like that, but it just goes to show you've got to have consistency. That's what Saban had. We just didn't realize it until it was too late.
0: Well, but there were things as you watched Mike Shula's team play. They were in every game that they lost just about.
1: That's what I was going to say.
0: Yeah.
1: Did
0: you really think as you watched them that they were going to figure out a way how to win?
1: No, but remember they were in that transition period with their own probation.
0: I know.
1: And remember a lot of other coaches around that time, when they were on their way out, they got blown out two or three times a year.
0: That's right.
1: Shula was always competitive, and they'd always lose. Only complaint I had about Shula was he had to do with fewer scholarships, but he never gave one to a kicker, except for the guy that had his dad played there. And, he was depending on a walk-on or a non-scholarship kicker, and he missed how many times did they miss? And then Saban, his first year, he got a winning field goal from that same guy.
0: Right.
1: And things were different.
0: Right.
1: It could have been different for Shula if the guy had hit field goals.
0: Well, there's always something. Not always. That's not right. There's typically something that brings a coach down that can't be explained. And yet, how often does that happen? And in Mike Shula's case, you're right. He was playing under the probation. But you could just tell something was missing.
1: You had to figure it was, attrition.
0: Yeah.
1: It happened to Florida 1 year against Auburn.
0: Yeah, I know.
1: When Auburn got that long pass to win the game against Florida coming from behind, I think that was 89.
0: Yeah.
1: An Auburn friend of mine told me, he said, Florida was playing their number six defensive back by that time.
0: Yeah.
1: Walk-on way down there.
0: There you go. All right, we got to take a break. We'll come back. Let's do trivia. Have you got British Open trivia? I got British Open trivia.
1: Play this week.
0: All right. Playing right now. We'll be back.
1: It's the Open. It's the Open.
0: It's British Open. It's British Open.
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3: With another ARN News update, I'm Leah Brandon. Alabama's back-to-school sales tax holiday set to begin tomorrow through midnight on Sunday. The state is increasing savings for shoppers as it's raised spending caps on some items for the first time in two decades. Items include school supplies, clothing, technology, and books. More than 300 counties and municipalities all across the state also waiving their local taxes during the holiday period. Jefferson County schools facing a bus driver shortage with less than a month until the first day of school. Schools are facing a shortage of 48 bus drivers. Former drivers say the heat inside buses is a significant factor in burnout, as well as student behavior. The Jefferson County Board of Education enlisting 25 mechanics to assist with driving at the beginning of the school year. And the Alabama Crimson Tide has landed a commit from three-star wide receiver Cedric Simmons, flipping him from Auburn. I'm Leah Brandon. And you're up to date around the world, around your state. This is the Alabama Radio Network.
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8: I'm Frank Miller with Your Money Now. Well, investors continue to react to some positive economic news as a new report out shows that American shoppers showed a bit of resilience last month, even as cheaper gas dragged down overall spending. The Commerce Department's retail sales report said there was a modest increase of 0.2% in the month of June, following a revised 1% surge in May. The government figures weren't adjusted for inflation, so last month's drop in gas prices did drag down the headline number. Business at gas stations were down over 5%. Leaving out gas prices, though, consumer spending was strong, jumping 0.7%. Auto dealers led the gains with sales up nearly 2%, and that was thanks to aggressive manufacturer incentives. Elsewhere, retail shoppers were a bit more selective as sales at clothing and accessory stores were down slightly amid fading tax benefits and broader economic worries. On Wall Street, stocks are mixed, the Dow posting a modest gain while the S&P and NASDAQ are both lower. And that is Your Money Now.
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0: All right, we're back. I was telling about my summer vacation. No, that's not really what it was to Tank here. He's a big movie buff, so I have to, whenever I watch
1: documentaries
0: a movie,
1: and movies.
0: Yeah, well, I got a chance to watch a couple of movies while my wife was away. So, no, not that kind of movie.
1: They weren't it wasn't originally in Dallas, was it?
0: No.
1: Like Debbie loves?
0: Yes.
1: Debbie does?
0: No. Let's don't even go there. All right, time for trivia. I have two British Open trivia questions. What have you got?
1: Well, I got an All-Star game trivia question.
0: You got All-Star. All right, let's do yours.
1: I can give you a second one that's not really a trivia question because you never get it.
0: Okay.
1: But I can just, it's just a little note.
0: Okay. Well, let's go with yours.
1: Okay.
0: Pete Rose. No. Go ahead.
1: The All-Star game starters were Christopher Sanchez of the Phillies.
0: Right.
1: And Dylan Cease of the Blue Jays.
0: Right. I did see that.
1: Here are the questions. Who was the last Phillies pitcher to start the All-Star game? And who was the last Blue Jays pitcher to start? You want a hint?
0: Yeah, sure.
1: It's the same guy.
0: Okay. Man, I'm working here. I'm really working. Let's see. Obviously,
1: I'll
0: take
1: hint.
0: All the hints I can get. Go ahead.
1: He's dead.
0: The guy Holloway.
1: Holliday.
0: Yeah. I'm sorry, Holliday. Yeah.
1: Roy Holliday. You're right.
0: Is that it? I got it right. Well,
1: that's
0: no,
1: it.
0: I didn't. Technically, I didn't. I got his name wrong. But
1: well, the only thing, not really a trivia question, but I guess it was Cease who struck out the side in the first inning.
0: He did, but he also did he give up a hit or a walk to
1: he gave up like one hit, but he struck out the side in the first inning.
0: Right.
1: That has not been done in an All-Star game in 20 years, back to 2006, I guess it was. Yeah, you
0: maybe
1: know who it was.
0: Who if it was 20 it? Years ago, I'm gonna say
1: it was a Miami Marlin pitcher.
0: I was going to say, was it C.C. Sabathia?
1: No, that's not a bad guess. No, you won't. I didn't get it, and I actually knew some of the pitchers on the Marlins. I would have guessed A.J. Burnett, but it wasn't him either. Brad Penny.
0: Okay, I remember Brad Penny.
1: I do. He was like the third best pitcher on
0: that
1: staff. Really?
0: He was good.
1: Right, go ahead. What's the open question?
0: All right, I got a couple here. And these are multiple choice, so I'll make it a little easier because there's been a lot of people playing that tournament over 150 years or however long it's been around. Name the only player to win the British Open on five different links courses. Now, remember, it's links courses. I'll give you a choice of you pick one of these three, Seve Ballesteros, Harry Vardon, who's an old-timer, or Tom Watson.
1: Seve Ballesteros.
0: Good guess. He's second. He's won four. Tom Watson.
1: Well, some of these old-timers like Watson, who aren't quite as lofty as Jack Nicklaus and Tiger Woods, there's a reason why they've got, like Gary Player a lot, too.
0: Right.
1: They've got statistics galore underneath some of the top statistics. You know, they have really solid careers with good numbers.
0: Right.
1: Maybe not as many wins as Tiger and maybe not as many majors as Jack, but they were really good.
0: They were great golfers.
1: Yeah.
0: Okay, second question. Which British Open champion walked off the course after starting, and this was at Birkdale where they're playing now, walked off the course after starting plus 11, 11 over par in the first 10 holes? Was it Bobby Jones, John Daly, or Sandy Lyle?
1: You know, I was going to – if you had to tell me multiple choice, that last question, I was going to guess Sandy Lyle, but I can't believe it'd be him. It's got to be John Daly.
0: You had it, and you missed it. You had Sandy Lyle. You're right. Remembering his demeanor, it didn't seem like that. He was redheaded, though, right?
1: Yeah, I saw him win the Masters.
0: Yeah. You mean actually and, there?
1: Yeah. That was a year after Larry Mize chipped in from off the hole. That was the first one I saw. And the next year, Shandy Lyle won. It was nearly the dramatics.
0: I've never been to the last round of the Masters, so I can't really talk about it. But I was I've told this story. Larry Mize, I worked with his brother-in-law.
1: Yeah.
0: This was
1: yeah.
0: in Birmingham. Have I told the story?
1: And no, you just mentioned
0: it. I knew, he went over and watched the final round. And, he came back that next day, on Monday, came to work. And, I mean, he was just beaming. And I'm like, yeah, you got every reason to be. Not to mention the way he won it. That was kind of neat. But,
1: yeah.
0: Anyway. All right. I want to go back to your statement, though, about the fact that the pitching, and it seemed like it was so good. Two things about that first inning. Number one, Sanchez, I don't know if you saw what he did the last time he pitched, and I don't remember who it was against, but he gave up like 9 runs or something.
1: That was
0: like
1: the game before his last one.
0: Yeah, okay, well, okay. Well,
1: he came back one, but he still gave up
0: a bunch of runs. He's given up a lot of runs. So when he was announced that he was going to be the starter, I'm like, oh, boy, American League's going to pile up on him, and sure enough they did. But then nobody did anything. We had the one home run, but nobody did anything after that. And that's my problem, and you mentioned it, 3 hits by the National League in the entire game, which has never been done before. There's something wrong. I don't know what it is.
1: Yes.
0: There's something wrong.
1: Well, I read a story after we exchanged texts this morning, and they said it's painfully obvious. They got to do something.
0: You said that.
1: For one thing, the Stars aren't playing in the All-Star game.
0: Well, you're right. I saw a list.
1: Was missing.
0: Yep.
1: Yeah, a bunch of them. And only two of the National League's top 10 pitchers participated in the game. 8 of the top 10 NL pitchers did not participate. And they're taking advantage of that rule. If you start on Sunday, you're out of the game, which that's a good rule.
0: I agree.
1: Still, that's usually you try to get your best pitcher on that. Mizorowski. Was hurt. Yeah, it turned out he was hurt, but he was going to pitch on Sunday too, but he didn't. But he was hurt.
0: Well, I get that to a point, but Chris Sale didn't pitch either, did he?
1: No.
0: I couldn't remember if he did. I did not watch, but like the first 2 innings, and I turned it off because I was just.
1: You made it further than me. I was in the bottom. I was in the top of the first, and it's 2-0. I started watching something else.
0: Well, not only that,
1: and
0: they were making out so quick. I think the commercial timeouts were longer than the games themselves. And to me, and I don't know what do you do? Tell the pitcher, yeah, just give it one, let them hit one. I mean, you're not going to do that. But I really believe that, and I've already said this, I think there's an attitude adjustment needed by the players. The pitchers seem to be all excited about it. The players don't seem to be excited about being out there playing. At least that's what I can see.
1: How would you think? I'm thinking of just ways they could change this and protect the game, too. What about getting...
0: Bring banana ball in.
1: But maybe well, bring in the top 10 minor league pitchers from each league and let them be the pitching staff and not have any pitchers from the American National League.
0: Oh,
1: that
0: wow.
1: way they won't get injured.
0: Yeah, that's right.
1: And you might get more hits. And I always wonder why they didn't bring in minor league pitchers in case you got a game where you ran out of pitchers or something like that.
0: That's a very interesting concept.
1: It's not a good one, but there's no answer.
0: It wasn't bad. All right, we got to take another timeout. We'll be back.
2: Now. 877-329-0197 or 283-8200.
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0: All right, back for one more segment here on this Thursday. Mike Tankersley along with me, Graham Dunn, on River Region Sports. One quick thing before I he's got more gripes, but let me do this before we go. We got Adams Drugs joining our family here at WTLS. 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All right, Tank.
1: Oh, wait a minute. Are they in Tallahassee?
0: They're about to be.
1: Oh, okay.
0: Yeah,
1: okay.
0: They're about to have another they've got them all over the place, and they're about to add a pharmacy here in Tallahassee. So there you go.
1: That's good.
0: All right, so you got more gripes, I hear. Is that what you told me?
1: Yeah, baseball in general. I know you made some of these same points in the past. You're not real happy with the direction it's going either. This week was a prime example, but it's not the only one. They had the Home Run Derby on Netflix, which a lot of sports fans don't have. I did get Peacock, by the way, but not because I just got it because it was free. I got it for free.
0: Yeah, not because of, well, there you go.
1: Yeah, but so they don't have that, and they had arguably one of the most dramatic moments with the guy from the Cardinals, the longest shot on the board. Hit like how many in a row? Five or six in a row.
0: I think so.
1: And he got the benefit of hitting a color ball that he could hit till he missed. And then they had a split screen with his parents watching him, and he made more winning that than he made all season. He got $1 million for winning that. He's making like 700-something thousand
0: right.
1: His contract this year. That was good, but nobody saw it. I mean, nobody was talking about the next day. And
0: no, they were talking about it, but they weren't talking about the Home Run Derby. They were talking about, hey, I couldn't see it because it was on Netflix.
1: Well, I mean, they weren't talking about the Home Run, and I'm talking about not ESPN people. Inexplicably, they were talking all about it. Like, oh, they had it on radio. That's why. But
0: how did you like Ellie Duncan leading off with, I love big bats and I cannot lie? Did you like that line?
1: I didn't even see it. Which
0: I didn't see it either. That was a Home Run Derby. I mean, that was their way of introducing the event. Huh? Oh, that's right.
1: I don't have Netflix.
0: I thought it might be on social media somewhere, but.
1: Well, it might be, but I didn't until you told me that, I didn't even know they did it.
0: Yeah.
1: Well, like on Saturday and Sunday, they had their draft.
0: Right.
1: And Sunday, and then they had their futures game, so they you know, they block each other out.
0: Yep.
1: And, well, anyway, they and then here's what I would have done. And I know you've got to negotiate this with Major League Players Association, but they got one game today, Philadelphia and the Mets. And they're probably Philadelphia because they were still in town.
0: It is.
1: The Mets are just
0: it's
1: up the road.
0: You're
1: you know?
0: Exactly right, Philadelphia.
1: Why not have two games on Thursday anymore and have one maybe mid-afternoon and one at 6 and have the same network cover both of them, you know, at Peacock or ESPN or whatever.
0: Well,
1: make it kind of an event, a doubleheader. We used to go to doubleheaders all the time.
0: Only recently have they cut it down to just one or two games. Used to,
1: yeah,
0: everybody played 2 days after the All-Star.
1: Yeah, and then they started having a few teams were off until Friday, and then it was a majority of the teams were off until Friday, and now it's basically, I didn't even know there was a game until I was told about it yesterday. Because you just don't, I guess I wasn't looking.
0: But this is the problem, and this is going to be the problem as long as Major League Baseball handles their television or the rights to watch whatever event. They can't get it right. Whether it be blackouts on MLB TV, like you said, the Home Run Derby on Netflix. I mean, they're selling out is what they're doing. They're making money. I forgot how much Netflix paid.
1: A bunch.
0: You know, they paid a lot of money. I want to say it was nine figures. I want to say it was that much I think they got the first game of the season. They got Home Run Derby, and I think they get one game in the wild card. And they paid a ridiculous amount of money, but they have plenty of money. So it's kind of like, you know, the Dodgers. They don't care how much it costs. If they want him, they're going to get him. And so it's a bad, it does not work. And people like you and me who are older, who still follow the game and follow it pretty religiously, you're losing us. And that's not good. That is not good. You know what I mean?
1: Well, I mean, are suddenly these new fans that have to Netflix, are they going to stick with the game?
0: I'm gonna make this.
1: I don't think they're going to gain any fans by Netflix audience.
0: Okay, here's how I see it, and I mentioned this already. I think their thought process is, okay, who basically has Netflix? Young people, right? They're watching all the, you know, the, I don't know what shows are on Netflix, but anyway, they're in the range of 15 to 35, maybe 40. Okay. That's the majority of their subscribers. And my thought process is, hey,

0: care about me. They care about those 20 to 30-year-olds who don't care about baseball. And my opinion is you ain't going to get them because they would have already been tuning into that if they did.
1: Yeah. They're the new kids on the block in the television world, broadcast world, and they're trying to hook onto something. I mean, Netflix will be better off spending their money buying an NFL game one day a week. I mean, one day a week.
0: I thought they'd already done that.
1: Well, maybe they have.
0: I think they had the Christmas games last year.
1: Baseball is just not the kind of game that you gain an appreciation for overnight. If you haven't been following baseball until you're 35, it's very doubtful you're going to start following it.
0: Yeah. Well, here's another problem I had. I don't know if you read the comments. They asked some of the players in the game about the possible lockout / strike. And they were like, I don't know why you want to ruin a good thing. Everything's going great right now. We got a lot of fans, most fans ever. And I'm like, no, you don't. Yeah. Your attendance has flatlined. The attendance hasn't gone up in the last 5 years. In fact, it's gone down in most places. Part of that is the cost to go to a game. Your television ratings are down. You had the worst ratings for a World Series last fall in the history of Major League Baseball.
1: And it was one of the best series of
0: all
1: time.
0: And it was a great series. But, again, unless you're a Yankees fan or a Dodgers fan or – you weren't watching, or in the case of Toronto. So, and if they have this strike, and if they have this lockout, whatever it is, whatever it's going to be, I'm not saying it's going to end baseball, but I'm going to make the prediction that a lot of people are going to say, I've had enough. I'm not watching anymore. I just expect that. And I might be one of them.
1: You're totally right, but you're also right about this happening in college football.
0: Sure,
1: it is. Baseball, I made the comment that, you know, NASCAR, their legends, they would go to sports writers conventions, they would go everywhere, they'd promote their sport, and they taught the new drivers the importance of you know, promoting their sport.
0: Right.
1: They did it everywhere. I remember Allison was at a Friday night meeting at the Sports Writers Convention one time, and he was famous for drinking Miller. They didn't have any Miller. He got a ride down to the local convenience store and got him a six-pack of Miller.
0: Yeah.
1: Because that's his brand. You know, protect the brand. That impressed me. But now you got these new guys that come in, and I've dealt with them, too, before I got out of the business. Not that's the reason I got out of it, but they don't care. They just rode on the shoulders and just think they're entitled to all this. Kind of like Barry Bonds thought he was a superstar. Fans didn't matter to him. He didn't care, and people universally hated him.
0: Yeah,
1: people like Babe Ruth and Grover Cleveland Alexander, they barnstormed all the Southeast coming up from spring training. Had doubleheaders in cities that didn't have Major League Baseball. They built the sport. And people like Barry Bonds are letting it down. And now that attitude is, I think Trout's probably a good representative, but he's not exciting.
0: But how many superstars do you have in the league, honestly?
1: You can count one per team.
0: You can, I don't agree. When I say a superstar, I mean, so-and-so's playing. I'm going to watch this game. I think it's Aaron Judge. I think it's Ohtani. Maybe
1: Acuna.
0: I was going to say Bryce Harper, and maybe one or two more. That's it. I mean, you're not turning on the Braves because I love this guy or I love that guy, and I wonder about some of these other teams, and this is the problem. This is the problem. I've said this about every sport. Golf is having a problem attracting viewers because there's not a Tiger Woods. You know, football has its audience. It's the only sport that can say that. It's the only one that has maintained how we do it. You agree?
1: Okay, real quick. I know you got to go.
0: Yeah.
1: I had a doctor's appointment yesterday, just regular checkup, and I've noticed this the last couple times I've been to him. He's a trainer, I mean, he's a doctor. He's the team doctor for the local A-Rub team.
0: Right.
1: Been an Alabama fan for years.

0: big time sports fan. And he's told me the last few times I've been, he doesn't even care about Alabama football anymore. And ever since it went to the Wild Wild West.
1: That's right.
0: He said he just doesn't care about it anymore. And I know what he's talking about.
1: Yeah.
0: 10, 20 years ago, I started feeling the same way because back when I was growing up, you had players like Pat Sullivan and Johnny Musso. And then in the 80s, you had a lot. And you had, you know, famous coaches, the big legendary coaches, yeah, and legendary programs. And now it's just, then it became the players didn't have that magic. And a lot of it is we grew up.
1: Yeah.
0: But now it's just, it's, you know, pay them and
1: get out of the way.
0: Even Saban had very few Alabama players.
1: You're right.
0: Players.
1: Tank, we're out of time.
0: Alabama teams.
1: We'll talk to you next week.
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3: I'm Ed Donahue with an AP News Minute. There have been protests in Ukraine, in Kyiv,
4: to denounce President Volodymyr Zelensky's decision to dismiss Defense Minister Mykhailo Fedorov after just 6 months in the post. Zelensky announced earlier this week he would be changing key posts in the government, including Prime Minister. One local resident, Bohdan Huryak, told the AP he was outraged by Fedorov's firing, as he believed the outgoing defense minister showed clear results on the battlefield. Another protester, Anastasia Nekrasova, told the AP she was protesting on behalf of Ukrainian soldiers who didn't have the chance to attend the protest. Fedorov is known for modernizing Ukraine's military. I'm Karen Shamas.
3: Russian military correspondents and pro-Kremlin bloggers are relishing the controversy. Pro-Kremlin political analyst Sergei Markov described Fedorov's comments as a rebellion against Zelensky. I'm Ed Donahue.
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8: 15th of July, I had a look at that. At least the clock got fixed on the wall. It's back to 6:08. We welcome you into the show. I really was all out of whack. Glad you're with us. We'll try to fix it as we go forward. And we'll give you the weather first. I thought I had all this stuff pulled up. Here we go. The struggle is real. You ever heard that one? It's not a struggle. Mostly sunny today with a high of 92, a 20% chance of showers and thunderstorms this evening. Partly cloudy, low 74 overnight. 50% chance tomorrow, showers, possibly thunderstorms, high 92. Tomorrow is Friday. And the weekend weather, 60% Saturday, showers or thunderstorms and or, do it like that, sunny 92, otherwise 30% Saturday night, 74 for the low, and 60% for Sunday. Probably going to see some rain. We're back in the mid-90s next week, mid to upper 90s. 72, it's been there pretty much every day here as we've kicked off this show with you for how many days now? Seems like all week. 72 degrees. Coming up on the show, we got a pretty big thing coming up. Butter and grit. Yes, you heard me right. You may have paid attention on the America's Got Talent show on NBC, national network, Butter and Grit. You may have paid attention and noticed, hey, wait a minute. I think they're familiar to me. That's because, yes, it's a true thing. One of the duo there is from Tallahassee. Laurel, she was Taunton. She's gone by Taylor. Now she goes by Grit. I think it's a great thing. We look forward to them coming on the show today about 7:15. They have advanced in America's Got Talent. We're on NBC with millions watching this week. Here's a clip from that. They're going to be on the show this morning. Let's listen.
9: Welcome to America's Got Talent.
10: Thank you so much.
11: This is a dream. Oh, my gosh.
9: What are your names and where are you from?
11: We're Butter and Grit, and Butter's from Ohio, and I'm from Alabama, but we live in Nashville, Tennessee.
10: We met about 2 years ago randomly at a gig in Nashville, and we just became really fast friends. And then a year later at a Chinese buffet, we were eating some chow mein, and I said, well, I guess let's do a duo.
9: And are you playing us an original song?
10: Yeah.
9: So you're both talented songwriters also.
10: I mean, I guess if you want to call us talented, Mel B.
9: I just did.
10: Let's take it.
9: Well, can't wait to see it. The stage is yours. Good luck.
10: Thank you.
9: Oh, good.

0: Smash?
1: I say so, man.
0: Hey. We'll talk with them more about it here in just a bit. That's Butter and Grit from, part of it from Tattlesee, Alabama. And look forward to that.
1: How about that?
0: Again, about 7:15 this morning. You know, my feelings on new music, basically, overall, I'm not a real big fan. I like that from the get-go. I really did.
1: Oh,
0: it
1: yeah.
0: has the, but the great harmonies.
1: Yeah.
0: You know,
1: oh,
0: it's
1: yeah,
0: got
1: exactly.
0: a thing you could sing along to. It's been stuck in my head all night, actually, since last night and yesterday. So we'll look forward to talking to them a little bit later on here on the show. We'll give you This Day in History. They didn't send it to me today.
1: They didn't?
0: No. So I got to go here and pull it up on the internet. I don't know why it didn't come through. You may have sent it, didn't come through. You know, the internet, email. National AI Day, it says, for July the 16th. AI. Famous birthdays. Mary Baker Eddy. She was on Jeopardy yesterday on a clue. Christian Science. I remember that from the show. It's one of the clues. Her birthday today, she would have been... like 140 or something. God, no. Nah. She was born 1821, 125 years old. 105 eventually. Wow. Is that right? 2021. 205. I knew I'd get there eventually. Math too early in the morning. Orville Redenbacher, the one and only, wore the bow tie, sold his popcorn, 1907. Birthday today. Gotta love some popcorn. I said this yesterday as I was eating the corn chips at our lunch. I've got two weaknesses: corn chips and popcorn. Can't stop.
1: I love
0: it's corn.
1: I love corn chips.
0: It's corn. You know what I mean? Yeah. You get to going. I said I can't stop myself.
1: Love me some Fritos.
0: Love them too.
1: Scoops.
0: I like the other ones better than the scoops, so. Something about
1: just
0: the texture.
1: Regular, just
0: I prefer the smaller ones. I really do. I understand it's better to dip them, but I just eat them straight.
1: Well, I had some the other day. Somebody had a birthday, and they had corn chip salad.
0: Yeah, I've never heard of that.
1: Yeah, man, it was good.
0: They don't knock it. Uh-oh, it's your idol, or one of them. Phoebe Cates.
1: Oh, nah. Phoebe was my...
0: crush.
1: My crush.
0: 1963 birthday. Today's her birthday.
1: Wow. Man.
0: She makes her, what, 63 years old?
1: Really? She was beautiful.
0: Hard to believe.
1: She was just beautiful.
0: And Fast Times at Ridgemont High, of course.
1: Yeah.
0: Did not make Brian's birthday list.
1: BB Cates.
0: Nah, man, he wouldn't know it. He wasn't even born when that movie came out.
1: I remember.
0: Of course. Any teenager that watched that movie back in that day probably did.
1: She was like, that year, I think she was... named most beautiful actor of the year or something like that.
0: Was she?
1: Yeah, she was. I mean, she was at the top of the pinnacle at that time.
0: Will Ferrell, birthday, another actor, 1967. A funny guy, one of the funny guys. I like his stuff. He's funny. Yeah. He's one of the few funny guys left. You know what I mean?
1: Got a fever.
0: Yes.
1: And the only prescription is more cowbell. Man,
0: that was from SNL. What is his? What's his best stuff? Is it Anchorman?
1: Anchorman, his best stuff.
0: I don't know. He's in old school. I like him in old school. He's funny. I think I prefer Anchorman. He's just a certain kind of wit, you know.
1: Well, Anchorman is based in the 70s. I mean, which, you know... being old as we are, we remember the 70s, you know, grew up in the 70s.
0: Yeah, that's right. They did Talladega Nights. Everybody remembers that one, I guess. I don't know. He's been a lot of funny movies. He's just a funny guy. He was funny in Wedding Crashers as the guy. Ma! Sitting down there. You know, he's just a bit part, but still. Yeah. Corey Feldman, birthday today. I kind of joked on him a little bit. He was a child actor now. Thinks he's a musician. Born 1971. It makes him 55 today. Stand By Me. The Goonies, Gremlins. He's been a lot of movies. The Corey movies, you know, License to Drive.
1: So what, he's come out and said he thinks he's a singer now or a musician?
0: A little bit.
1: I got a band or something?
0: Yeah.
1: What's it called, Lost Boys?
0: I don't know. It just comes up under Corey Feldman.
1: Lost Boys, huh?
0: He was in that too. Let's see. Historical events from July the 16th. President George Washington signs the Residence Act into effect. It was the year 1790, giving the Potomac River as the apartment capital, permanent capital of the world, or the country, I guess. David Farragut becomes the first officer in the U.S. Navy to hold an admiral rank. The year 1862 was right in the heart of the Civil War. The Order of the Arrow was founded to honor American Boy Scouts in 1915. The ceremony takes place Treasure Island, Delaware River.
1: Boy Scouts, huh?
0: Yeah. First parking meter installed, the year 1935. I'd like to slap the guy that thought about that.
1: He's on your list. He's right there with the weed eater guy.
0: Yeah, we need to put him on the list. Yeah, yeah,
1: the weed eater guy.
0: I like the weeder. I just don't like the weed eater that you have to pull 58 times or the chainsaw 106 times to get it to crank.
1: Give the old Dana Haynes treatment to it.
0: And we've all wanted to do that. Now, this first parking meter was put in 1935, and Oklahoma City was a pioneer. It was 5 cents to park your car. You know, it's a deterrent for shopping. And, you know, I mean, you go to a place and you got to park and feed the meter. I almost don't want to go there. I think it's bad for business. Mm. Now, of course, people end up doing, they have no choice if they want to go to certain places. But
1: They used to have them in Tallahassee. You don't remember when they had them in Tallahassee?
0: Yeah.
1: Downtown.
0: Well, they were in Montgomery when I worked in Montgomery. And the first year I think I worked down there, I would have to go feed the meter. You know, I didn't have a place. And, I ended up getting parking tickets, and everybody down there had parking tickets that worked at this place. And most people never paid them because they said they're not going to do anything. Like if they pull you over and you got a bunch of parking tickets, they're not throwing you in jail. At least I don't think so.
1: Yeah.
0: But you know, I got tired of having to deal with the meters. So I finally, there's some guy that owned all these parking lots in downtown Montgomery. And he was the guy you had to get with to pay him to park your car so you didn't have to worry about feeding the meters. You know, you park in a lot every day. And I remember I used to pay him that. And I was like, golly, what a gig. Think about it. I mean, I can't remember what he charged. It was $25 a month or something. Might have been more than that for me. And everybody down there, you know, had to do it. And he had seemed like he owned them all. Multiply 25 times 100 and then by another 15 or 20. I mean, that guy was raking in some dollars every month. And the thing about him is when it came time to pay, there was no, we'll send you a check in the mail. He came to collect, which was very weird. I don't know. I just remember he'd be hanging around. And I don't know, I was just, something in me wanted to just stick it to him on the last one and just leave, you know, and not show up ever again because I was about to leave, move back to Tallahassee. And I remember Troy Mulder, he was making a move with me, and we both had it. Said, "Oh yeah, Michael and I are leaving next month." I was like, "Man, why'd you do that?" I was wanting to just say, "Hey man, I'm not paying you that last $25. Walk off, be a rebel."
2: Yeah,
0: he was sitting there waiting on it though. Moving on. Thank you, parking meter guy. No. J.D. Salinger, the author of The Catcher in the Rye, born 1951. How about this? 1969 says Ringling Brothers and Barnum and Bailey Circus closes its last big tent show. And it says because of the changing economics. Now, they've had circuses. I think Ringling, I thought that they were around after 69. I remember the name when I was a kid. I know that circuses aren't much of a thing anymore. There's very few around.
1: Well, Pete and all that got involved.
0: Yeah, it's something about the animal treatment. Yeah, I think that was one of the big ones. You got elephants and lions and whatever. But I always think about the movie, The Greatest Showman, when they got Hugh Jackman portraying P.T. Barnum or whatever.
1: Yeah.
0: And they make him, I always joke about this, they make him out to be some type of, you know, great dancer, singer, all these things, you know, entertainer.
1: Yeah.
0: And then you look at Hugh Jackman, then you get the old Wikipedia out and you click on it and you're like, wait a minute. P.T. Barnum looked nothing like Hugh Jackman. You know, Hugh Jackman all dutied up and looks like some, you know, real catch. Right. P.T. Barnum is ugly. I mean, what is, but people don't want to see some ugly guy up there dancing around and sounding bad. They want somebody that, you know, is a complete entertainer. And so that's what they did. They said, let's get somebody who can do it.
1: Yeah.
0: But well, that's the movies for you. You got to know that you're not dealing with true reality here.
1: Well, that's a, what's the old, you know, is the circus people considered the same as a carny?
0: No, I don't know about that. I remember when it came through, you talked about this before, we had a promo running for a while. They did it at the football field, yeah. Right there mm-hmm. at the practice field. Yeah. I remember that circus. That's the first circus I can remember going to when I was a kid.
1: Yeah.
0: I don't know why, but I remember they did another one. This was kind of a wild thing. They did up there in the National Guard Armory. Do you remember that one? It came later.
1: No.
0: That came when I moved back to Tallahassee. It was somewhere around 2000 or something. And all I could remember is they had like a, almost like a grand marshal. Somebody from the community they handpicked that really played a big part in bringing the circus here. And Joe Jeffcoat was that guy, and he rode in on an elephant. You wouldn't forget that image.
1: Yeah.
0: But going back to the first one, I remember that first one. That you're, you know, thinking, I don't know if it was who the outfit was. I have no idea. There's several circuses around.
1: You know, I was a little older. I was probably in my teens, early teens when it came. And I was playing junior football when the elephant dung was out there. So that would have put me probably at about 14. And I remember going into it, and there was this clown.
0: Oh,
1: and
0: boy.
1: I was walking by, and he has this phone, you know, like a would have been the equivalent of a cell phone back in 1978 or whatever, 1980 or whatever. And it had a bell on it. He could turn it, and he go ring, ring, ring, ring. And he hands it to me, says, "For you."
0: Oh yeah.
1: And he gives it to me, and it's a water pistol like thing, and it shoots water all over me. I thought it was pretty cool, you know. And I think you got that. That's the first circus that I ever went to. So I was intrigued by it. But later on, you know, you got down to Six Flags Over Chisholm, which is Alabama National Fair. They used to have those sideshows down there. And it was like woman, half woman, half anaconda.
0: Oh, God. I know the half man, half woman thing, but it's actually a snake.
1: And I remember paying like a dollar to go in and see this woman. And it's like a stuffed snake curled up, and then all of a sudden you see something just rise up out of it, and it's this woman. She goes, do you want to see me? Is that what you want? And I was like, okay. This is weird, man.
0: Yeah. And
1: I mean, so that's it.
0: She didn't just, like hiss at you and go, you know, wrap herself around or anything that.
1: No, that thing was like, it couldn't move, and it was that, and it had this other one that had a picture of this woman on it. She was kind of half dressed, you know. So you know that you know drew you in. You know, it was a buck, and you went in, and there was a stage, and then it was this woman in like this dark, like a closet up there, and she was sitting up there going, "Oh yeah, oh." Oh, yeah. And you just sitting there going, yeah. And then about this time, boom, this guy in a gorilla suit jumps out. Man, I laughed. And everybody just run out. And you just wild pandemonium. And you just boom. I was like, man, that's the best dollar I ever spent.
0: You liked it. You wanted to be spooked.
1: And then later that week, my dad took us back to I went with the FFA then, and we went back, and I said, "Hey, Dad, come in here and let's go in this sideshow right here." "I ain't going in no sideshow." I said, "I'm telling you, you will laugh your head off." And look, there was twice as many people because this was like at night. Man, that thing come out. My daddy, he was just roaring laughing.
0: He loved it.
1: Oh, he loved it. He said, that's best dollar I ever spent, son.
0: I know. Is this the Tallahassee Circus?
1: No, this is the Alabama National Fair.
0: Okay, not the same thing. Yeah, they got crazy things. I mean, I guess they kind of go hand in hand.
2: Yeah.
0: You're right. Your question again, are carnies the same as the circus guys? I don't know that. Somebody needs to look that up. All right, here we go. AI. I got to look it up. It's not going to be the same, right? I mean, what should I type? What is the difference between carnies and circus guys?
1: Yeah.
0: And I think carnies is a negative term, by the way.
1: Is it?
0: I believe it is. I don't think they prefer that.
1: Well, Southland Amusements that used to come here.
0: Yes.
1: And I've told the story before. First time I ever seen a woman without a shirt on. They were down there at the rocks below the bridge.
0: Oh my God.
1: Just laying out nude. And then, you know, we went back and told everybody, okay, man, go down there. They laying down there, you know, they ain't got shirts on.
0: This thing here, I put, what's the difference between carnies and circus guys? And it changed it. It will not change it. It makes it Marines for carnies. They're not using that slang term.
1: Maybe a Southern thing.
0: It won't fix it. I'm not even going to even try. Thank you, AI, for nothing. Also, this date in history, John F. Kennedy Jr., Carolyn Bessett Kennedy, and Lauren Bessett die in a plane crash. I remember when this happened. It was July the 16th, 1999. You know, we had a conversation, the late Alex Harwick talked about this because he had, you know, he's a pilot, and he tried to explain it, what he thought might have happened. He got disoriented up there, and that's what most people said. I remember when this happened, like, how could this happen? And they say you can get kind of out of whack when you're up in the air, you know.
1: It's like an optical illusion.
0: I guess so. What most people assume happened with him up there flying. But you want to go back, John F. Kennedy Jr. was like the sexiest man alive, you know. You remember that People title that you had it once, I think, didn't you, when you looked like Magnum P.I.?
1: Yeah, back when I had that.
0: Tom Selleck chest. But can you imagine, there's some picture I saw of John F. Kennedy in some bar in New York when he was maybe 20. Mm-hmm. And I think James Spader is with him. You know, the guy that was the jerk in Pretty in Pink. Yeah, he's been in several TV shows and movies. James Spader, the blonde. He was one of the bad guys of the 80s, you know.
1: Yeah.
0: And they're there at some bar, and everybody said they weren't even old enough to be in there or something, but it's JFK, he's got his hair and all, you know, he's got the perm going or whatever. He's wearing the fancy clothes and all this. And the women just went crazy over John F. Kennedy Jr., didn't they? JFK Jr. like, oh my gosh, what a hunk.
1: Mm.
0: Now, I would ask you, since you did have the title of, you know, self-proclaimed sexiest man in Tallahassee, when you did work as a lifeguard, when you had this Tom Helle. I can't even finish the sentence without getting it out there.
1: The hairy chest.
0: Oh, gosh, yeah.
1: You know, hairy chest used to be
0: big. Was that a thing?
1: It was a big thing.
0: Women, like, you know, a lot of people ask that question. Yeah. What do you prefer? And, you know, some people don't like it. Some women go crazy over it. I don't know. But I'm sure JFK Jr., he probably had that.
1: Well, back in the, you know, late 80s and 90s, the hairy chest, and then it come to everybody wanting to shave it off.
0: Oh, yeah.
1: Ugh. You know. So I went with the broad, you know, broad chest, as Susan would say, broad chest. She went,
0: She said that?
1: You didn't want to hear that, man. She went, yeah.
0: I didn't want to pay attention now. Thanks for bringing it up.
1: Hey.
0: Let me see. See if I can find this picture. There they are. It's JFK. And, is that James? It's hard to believe that's James Spader. It doesn't look like James Spader, but apparently it is. There you go. Right there on the internet. He's got the hair. He's got I don't know if you would wear this into some sort of establishment, but if you look, you can see. I'm showing the people on Facebook. And Trey, I'll show you now. Yeah, he's wearing a sport coat. I'm talking about JFK. And it looks like he and Spader actually are matching. They're both wearing these sport coats with a scarf around their neck.
1: Yeah, that scarf thing was.
0: Is that a thing?
1: That was a thing back then.
0: Yeah.
1: I had a scarf.
0: So would you wear that today? And you think the crazy, you know, people just go crazy over it?
1: I still have a scarf.
0: Yeah, if they go with this look.
1: Well, I have a scarf that my grandfather used to wear.
0: Hmm.
1: And that's my
0: piece
1: of his legacy that I have, that I wanted the scarf.
0: Well, JFK Jr. has the curly hair, and James Spader's got the butt cut. So, I don't know.
1: Let me see it.
0: This day in history. There you go. Let me say hello to some folks who've logged on watching on Facebook this morning. Hello, Cynthia in Tuskegee. Ruth Ann right here in Tallahassee. Looking forward to the interview with Butter and Grit. Thank you. Ken Baker. Antate. Smash. He liked the song. I do, too. I really do. I'm not just saying it. I thought that was a good song. To, you know, he got right into it. And I think that's why they got to move on. You better bring your best stuff when you get on America's Got Talent with Simon Cowell up there. Yeah. Gary at Lake Martin, thank you, sir. Sean right here in T-Town. Good morning to all watching and those who might be listening as well. We appreciate you, too.
1: Well, you could have took Mark Cullors and grits, and you could have had cheese grits.
0: Mm-hmm.
1: Remember when Mark Cullors was called cheese?
0: I remember they called him that. That's right.
1: So.
0: Well, let's see. I do have a request, and it is for some Bee Gees for our karaoke today from Mark Fonda. So we'll get to that in a second. Let me say this. I did watch another one of these movies last night. My daughter and I have done this summer, and she asked, and she says, you like to watch the old stuff. You don't, it's kind of like music. You know, I generally don't entertain new music as being any good except for Butter and Grit. But she gives me these options. And I really like old classics. I didn't like them when I was younger, but now I do. And Jimmy Stewart, I played a little clip from him yesterday. I like his movies. He's one of my favorites.
1: Yeah, thank you. I was crying going down the road yesterday.
0: You're welcome. Yeah, I knew you had that touch. That pull on your heartstrings. Oh,
1: it tears me up, man.
0: That show you about Bo. Woo, yeah, Bo.
1: Man.
0: Yeah, that was a good, that's a good clip. Johnny Carson, you know, had him on for that one. But Vertigo is the movie. You ever seen Vertigo?
1: Mm-mm.
0: I haven't either. I've seen Rear Window, I think, is one of the Hitchcock movies that he was in. Jimmy Stewart, it's been a while. And, of course, he's been in It's a Wonderful Life and all these old movies and stuff. And he's I don't know, just a good actor. But I watched this movie last night, and I haven't graded it. You know, I do these ratings. She's got to write her review as well. But I'm probably going to give it a 3.5. She says, only a 3.5? And that's what I'm saying about being a critic. And if the Butter and Grit got a compliment from me, they've really done something.
1: Right.
0: And I know you feel the same way. You got to hold them to a high standard. Yeah, we can't lower the standard, smash or trash. We got to do the right thing and let people know the truth.
1: Yeah.
0: It hurts sometimes.
1: Well, I don't know this group. I'm not going to mention who they were. I can't even know if I can. Me and my wife, she said, I want you to listen to this new group. And I started listening to it. I said, and it's a country, and I said, it's just dreary. They're just saying, oh, she left me again, and you know.
0: I know, I'm with you.
1: I mean, I like it, you know, if you're going to have country, you know, I'm more that Hank Williams, Charlie Daniels type of guy, you know, tell a story, country boy can survive, yeah. Or something upbeat, Travis Tritt in Trouble or whatever. But no, I just can't. And she started playing through. Well, I'm just going to let you listen to the first part of these four songs. I was like, they're terrible.
0: Thank you.
1: They're terrible.
0: Thank you.
1: Yeah.
0: I'm with you. That's the way I feel about most of it. Well, on this movie, I haven't graded it yet, but I think I got to go 3.5. You know, there's a 5-point scale. I've not given any movie a 5. I'll probably never give anybody a 5. Nothing's that good. There's a lot of movies that are all-time favorites, but I'm just going to leave that open and somebody's got to wow me someday and say it's the best I've ever seen. I haven't seen it yet. Probably not happening in the future if it hadn't happened in the past. I've given 4 fives.
1: 4 fives?
0: But 4.5 is really one of my all-time favorites. 4.0 is a really good movie. This one I said is a 3.5. I'm sorry. I've just got to say... It was dragging along. It just went too slow. I said, the movie, first off, it's over 2 hours. That's almost a surefire. It's not going to be a 4.0. Too long.
1: Yeah.
0: It was 2 hours and 9 minutes, and it certainly could have been shortened. Now, there's a twist where it kind of came, but it came too late. So I'm just being honest. Vertigo. Jimmy Stewart, great job there. He did a really good job, as he always does. But I'm going 3-5.
1: I don't know if a 5. The only one that I could probably think of to me be a 5 would be Forrest Gump.
0: Yeah, I wouldn't. It's not a 5 to me.
1: It's not
0: good
1: a
0: movie. A lot of good things going on. Funny, a concept.
1: It just kept you
0: engaged.
1: Engaged.
0: I agree. It does.
1: You never lost. Another one, you know, Star Wars. For me,
0: which one?
1: The very first one. The first one and the second one.
0: Yeah, Empire Strikes Back.
1: I think Empire Strikes Back. When you say the sequel to it, that's probably the best sequel of a movie to me.
0: Well, you know, I don't know what to say makes it just elevate above all the rest, but see, I don't really watch those movies anymore. I really liked them. Don't get me wrong. Star Wars and Empire Strikes Back and Return of the Jedi, whatever. The next batch of movies were just, I don't really care. But I don't watch them. I don't know why I don't watch them now if they come on. And there's certain movies that I have to watch when they come back on. And maybe that's why I wouldn't grade that at the very top. I don't know why it is that I don't watch those movies anymore. Do you? If they're on, do you say I got to watch it?
1: Not anymore.
0: Roadhouse.
1: If
0: Roadhouse was on, the other, I got to watch it
1: Josie
0: again.
1: Josie Wales is on.
0: I know Roadhouse is a joke. It's a joke, a running joke, that it's the greatest movie of all time. I mean, I understand it's not. But to me, I just there's funny parts in it all the way through. And yeah, you're right. Outlaw Josie Wales is a movie that I almost always watch when it comes back on again anyway.
1: Yeah.
0: All right.
1: That and Cowboys with John Wayne.
0: See, I haven't even watched it.
1: You ain't never watched Cowboys?
0: No, I have not.
1: Well, that's the part of me that I, like this weekend, I went to a gun show. I like guns. But I have a Colt, and I have a old Henry rifle. The only reason that I have those weapons is it reverts back to when I was a kid. I wanted the rifle. So,
0: what every woman sees when they see Trey Taylor.
1: Well, I gotta see this.
0: You ready?
1: Yeah. That's great.
0: Isn't that something?
1: That's great.
0: Tom Selleck. We could fool everybody by saying Tom Selleck was in the studio just with that picture right there. Thank you, AI. Joey, thank you very much. There's the accurate one, though, right there.
1: Well, here's the thing is,
0: good God.
1: Do y'all think I need to grow a mustache and you know, come out?
0: I don't think you can bring it back. You might claim it, but I don't think you could ever convince me.
1: I have never liked facial hair.
0: I can't handle it either. I let my, you know.
1: I dated this girl.
0: Stubble grow out, whatever it is, but it doesn't last long before it starts itching and bothering. I don't know how people do it. I really don't. It drives me crazy.
1: I went with a goatee for about 3 months, man, and finally I told her, I can't wear this crap no more. It makes my face itch. I'll be walking around going like this.
0: Yeah, yeah, right. It's tough, but it's a thing now. Most people have it. Most of the men, they can do it.
1: No, I can do it, but I just don't want to do it.
0: I can't. Mine wouldn't be much as far as beard.
1: You'd have that old scraggly beard.
0: It'd be scraggly, and that, you know, a little goatee or Fu Manchu.
1: Yeah.
0: I'm not even going to try it. Let's see. A lot of people doing the mustache, though. Stash only. That's the thing now. All right, so you brought in. Is this some of that equipment you told me you had?
1: Yeah, I told you I was going to give it to you. This is an equalizer, man. I don't have no. I mean, the kid. Maybe Jack and them can use it or something.
0: Oh, no doubt about it. Yeah, they got a gig coming up. I think they're going to be on over up like, performing Friday, Florida,
1: just
0: tomorrow night.
1: Just sitting in my shed out there, man. I was like, you know, the other day I told you, yesterday, I said, you know what, there's that stuff I was going to give Michael. So I took it out yesterday and put it in the truck. And I said, I'm going to give that to him tomorrow.
0: Well, thank you very much, sir.
1: Been sitting in there probably 10 years.
0: I'm going to check it out. BLT, morning to you. And Kelly, good morning to you. And BLT, yeah, we all know. He says, I got a pedicure yesterday. Jake Baker sent me a message last night. He's like, you got to talk about this.
1: Who?
0: Brian from Eclectic had a pedicure, and he sent me the picture, but the picture had been deleted. You know, he gets on Facebook, and he completely deletes everything after the day. There's nothing left. But, you know, screenshots have been done. I've got the shot. Have you ever had one? I've never had one. I went one time with my daughter. She asked me, and I was like, I'll do this. I've never done that. And we sat in the chair for about 10 or 15 minutes. I said, I'm not sitting here much longer. And I got up and we left. I don't have a lot of patience. Yeah. So I've never done it. But so I'm not going to knock it. Have you done it?
1: No. Nah, well, I kind of, sort of. I had this date. This girl had a fetish of sucking toes.
0: Oh, no. I'm sorry I asked. What we need to do is get one of these mani-pedi folks to show up down here and do this during the show.
1: Yeah, yeah.
0: We had it. Remember that time we did the massage thing in here when James Bush brought the massage table in here and everybody was getting massages? And he was giving them. I remember this. And CW was one of them.
1: Yeah, that's before I came.
0: Yeah, down. I didn't get on the table. I was like, nah, but I got to run the show. I stayed out of that.
1: I can only imagine seeing Carl Wayne laying on that thing.
0: He had Blaylock on there. I mean, everybody and his brother was coming in here getting free massage.
1: He'd mash his back, crack his back, and do something. Carl Wayne.
0: Oh, man. The last time I went to a massage place, this is the truth.
1: Uh-oh.
0: It was just one of these fixer-upper, and I said, I'll take 15, 30 minutes. I had some tightness in there, and I said, lady, she didn't speak my language, I don't think. But anyway, my son went in there with me. He had a little bit of the same thing going on. He stayed up front, and I went in this other room. And, he said some person was sitting up there getting one and just flatulating like crazy in there. And I always wondered if people would do that. Didn't care. They just kept on, and they're used to it, you know. But, I mean, can you imagine? No way. I was like, there's no way I'd do this job.
1: Man, dude, that's crazy.
0: It is nuts. Yes.
3: I've had a pedicure.
0: All right. Well, Ben, are you turning your man card? Is that it? Don't you have to turn it in? I think he's got to turn it in.
3: I hate to say it. I'll tell you, when you go in there, I'm sure Travis Taylor's had them. I've seen people post their pictures. Dana Haynes needs one. I'm sure.
0: Yeah.
3: If Dana do one, every guy in Taos will do one.
1: Well, here's the thing about Dana is Dana ain't seen his toes in about three or four years. I mean, he don't know what's going in.
3: I'm sure over the years, Beth has convinced Dana to do one. So if Dana can pick up every guy in Taos, he'll be going up there to the locations on Gilmer and overrunning the place.
0: Hmm.
3: They're worth it. They feel good.
0: Well, heck, there's a few of them in town already. I think we got multiple locations.
1: Look at me right now. I got a boot on this morning. My foot woke up killing me.
0: There you go.
3: Hey, it'll help, man. Then you pick out that toenail polish. I mean, you'll be ready, Trey.
1: Toenail polish. No.
0: Do they put polish on you? Do they put it on you?
3: Of course. They double ask the guys. You want one? You're like, no. Let's just stick to cleaning and then the.
0: How many times have you had it done, Ben?
3: I think twice. Yeah. It's been a while since I've had one.
0: I think twice. All right, Ben. Thank you very much. Yeah, at least he volunteered that information. It's not like we were twisting his arm.
1: Mm-hmm.
0: All right, so we were asked the question: would you do Brothers Gibb, the Bee Gees, today for karaoke? So we always seem to go straight to the soundtrack, which you could do all day long with Saturday Night Fever.
1: Yeah.
0: But I thought, why not? Let's do one a little bit different. This is Too Much Heaven. You might remember this.
1: I can remember it.
0: You should.
1: I think so. You started out.
0: We go together on it to begin with. Yeah. So you got to harmonize, you know.
1: Oh, yeah. Let me get on BG close.

0: All right. You know what we're missing?
1: What's that?
0: That third BG. Yeah. I mean, it would have been perfect. We just got two out of three, but that ain't bad.
2: I thought that was pretty good, man.
0: Mark, you asked for it. Next time you got to come in with us, though. Ken Baker, smash! Wow, how about that? Ashley Merritt liked it? Oh, my gosh. I mean, they never likes anything.
2: Who's that? Man, I was wrong.
0: I mean, we're two for two.
2: Yeah.
0: That's enough. All right there. Thought I was listening to the old BG tape. Oh, not. Joy Fox. I knew we'd get one shot. As I said, two out of three ain't bad. We got two out of three. That was a good song. It really was. That was before, right before the Saturday Night Fever craze. You know, he started doing this little falsetto thing, Barry Gibb, and anyway. Oh, well, John Steinecker, you're not going to like it either. He didn't care for it either. All right. Sorry, I don't know what to say. Can somebody else try to come and do that one? At least we took it on. You know, we didn't have to do it.
2: Well, yeah, I mean, we'll get to it. It's a different music, you know, than the disco, right?
0: Oh, boy, yes, it is.
2: That was that ballad type thing back, you know, you had those like Chicago and stuff like that.
0: Soft rock almost.
2: Yeah, soft rock.
0: Yeah, it's about that time.
2: Good stuff, you know.
0: Definitely. 1220 Cafe, 1220 Gimmer Avenue, the Blue Plate Special today for your lunch. 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If I eat at 4 o'clock, I'm probably going to eat two dinners, like on one of those cruise ships.
2: Oh, yeah.
0: You're like, all right, let's go eat. It's time. Every, you know, Stampede goes down there. You go through the line. And 7 o'clock, y'all hung it. Let's go again. And when it's free, give me three.
2: Oh, yeah.
0: I mean,
2: yeah.
0: I don't know how much poundage I put on this food.
2: I can't do that no more, though. I can't gorge myself.
0: I'm not gorging. I'm just continuing. I'm just continuously grazing there.
2: Yeah, well, I can do a continuous graze.
0: That's what I was doing all day long.
2: Oh, really?
0: Let me give me some of that. Give me some of this. Give me that. Not like it was the greatest food, but it was free.
2: I made this stuff the other
0: day. Well, it wasn't free. I paid for it.
2: Called Peach Fluff. Oh, man, it was so good. It's a great, cool, fruity dessert for summer. Man, it was delicious.
0: Sounds like a summer treat.
2: It was you make it in 10 minutes.
0: With peaches. Fresh peaches.
2: With peaches. Okay. Fresh peaches. You put fresh peaches in it. But it's you use peach jello, mix it in with a can of not the syrup, but the peaches, and you mix it in with vanilla pudding, and then you start mixing all that together, and then you put in marshmallows and mix it all together.
0: Hmm.
2: I mean, man, it's delicious. I might have to make it, just bring it down here for you one morning.
0: I'm open to it.
2: Okay.
0: Kyle, thank you very much. He liked the song, Kyle Thornton. Thank you again. Mentioned Butter and Grit coming up in just a bit. Also, I want to throw this out there. Tomorrow on the show, we'll have Chris Whittington. He's written a book, Violet Grace. He'll be doing a signing in August. He'll tell you more about that tomorrow. So you join us here in the studio. Looking forward to that as well. Chris, good guy here in town. Know him. Pastor Chris Whittington. All right, we move on. It's 6:53, time for the local news.

0: And the report today from the Tallahassee Police Department. And we have a total of 44 items. And here you go. Runaway juvenile reported at West James. Theft, Harris Street. Stolen vehicle on Gilmer. A welfare check at Gilmer Avenue. Trespassing on the Notasauga Road. Assisted another agency, 4th Street. And
1: did they find a stolen vehicle? What I'm wondering.
0: Not reported that it was found, at least on the report today. Abandoned vehicle north end.
1: That may be it right there.
0: You think?
1: Could be.
0: And there you go. There's nothing but extra patrol calls that take up the rest of it. We do have a few fire calls. At least one was a fire call. The other, a medical call. Tallahassee Fire Department responded to a medical call at Notasauga Road. The fire call came from South Dubois. They said it was a fire alarm, but no action taken. Apparently, I guess it was a false alarm. And that's the news.
2: Sports.
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6: 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That nice ball's got shot. A chance.
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10: You celebrate, Tigers. You celebrate, baby. Go do it right there on the field.
0: Well, we got about three more days of World Cup. And I didn't have to report it, but I know there's some folks that are into it. Argentina stuns England. That's the headline. Late rally to reach the World Cup final. Yes, Messi will be in the final as they took care of England 2-1. Looked like they were down and out. They'll get to face Spain now on Sunday, and we'll wrap this thing up.
1: Good game.
0: Watched it?
1: Yeah. Well, I went back and watched it last night, but I didn't know who won it. So I went back and watched it. So
0: there you go.
1: It was good.
0: You've watched more soccer this year than you have in your life, right?
1: I watched because the reason that I watched it more than Messi, he was going to retire after the last one he won, and then they talked him into coming back. So I just like him, man. When he gets that ball, his footwork is, it's like a dance, you know.
0: Well, he's the star of their sport. I mean, there are a couple of guys that everybody watches, but he's the main one. He's in the twilight of his career, and this would be a nice swan song for him if he could finish it up. And everybody wants the star to be in the final, the championship, and that's, you know, you got your Tom Brady or whatever the sport may be. You want to see them, and they'll get that with the final on Sunday. I'm sure it's going to be a huge.
1: Well, I hate that I didn't go see him in Auburn. I didn't realize he was there until the day of.
0: Yeah.
1: And then I could have got free tickets to go.
0: For real?
1: Yeah.
0: How?
1: Ken Patel.
0: Pepsi
1: was sponsoring it.
0: And he would have given you free tickets.
1: Yeah, he said, man, I had free tickets. I'd have gave them to you. Because he called me about need to borrow a trailer hitch. He says, going to Auburn. He said, I don't have to go ahead and fight that crowd today. I got to go to Auburn because that's where he lives. And he's like, I said, what's going on in Auburn? He said, Argentina and so-and-so is playing. I was like, oh, man. He said, oh, man, I had free tickets. Man, I'd get. I was like, oh, don't tell me that, man. And then he called. He said, they may have some extra. Just let me call. I said, I'll go over there. It's 20 minutes before, you know, the kickoff or whatever you call it.
0: A little early, yeah.
1: But they said he didn't come until, like,
0: He didn't play hardly any until the second half at the very end. Yeah, you're right. But he did have a goal on a penalty kick, yeah. Moving on to other things in the sports world, we have SEC Football Media Days next week. Remind you, we'll be in Tampa this year. The 4-day event starts Monday. And we'll have full coverage for you here on the Wake Up Call, presented by CBNS Bank. Looking forward to it. Plus, River Region Sports and Chuck Oliver. They'll have wall-to-wall coverage. Where the media will make another pick. Maybe they'll get one right. Maybe not. They have struck out pretty much every year, right? It's a running thing that whoever gets picked is it's the jinx. It's like the SI jinx. You're on the cover. You're not going to win. If you get picked by the SEC media, you're not going to win. Last year, they picked Texas. Everybody had Texas high on the list. They didn't make the SEC championship game, and Georgia won the title, beating Alabama.
1: Mm-hmm.
0: So this year, who's going to be picked? I have a feeling it'll be Texas or Georgia. They seem to be the two favorites, but it doesn't always work out that way.
1: It'll be either LSU or Alabama.
0: So you think it's going to be something like that that's going to fool the pick?
1: I'm not going to say anything about Alabama because with the way the portal is, I can't predict. Building a team, out of the portal and have a 1 year team.
0: I was going to bring this up since you do now. I was going to really get into this some more next week. So we're going to really go all in on the SEC football stuff. But I got into the recruiting rankings yesterday, and we talked about how the rankings aren't the same, and you're talking about the portal.
1: Mm-hmm.
0: And as a matter of fact, John Stoniker sent me a message and said, did that include the portal rankings? I said, no, it did not. These are high school rankings, mm-hmm. and used to be a correlation that if you did well in high school recruiting, you're probably going to do well in college.
1: Right.
0: Rankings at the end of the year, you're going to be the top team. So I went back, I did the composite rankings, and I kind of get into this some today. We may walk into it again next week. So the last 3 years of high school recruiting, not including 2026, because those players have yet to see the field. You'll see them this fall.
1: Yeah.
0: So I can't really correlate that to what is it going to be on the field success. And the part is now, I don't know how much you can correlate this into it. Because how many guys come 1 year and leave the next?
1: Right.
0: So a 2023 recruit who would have been on the 2024 roster may have played 1 year and be gone.
1: Right.
0: But I'm going to go by this just to show, and this is kind of the end. Now, I believe it's the end of us saying, well, high school recruiting is such a big impact on future success. It's a part of it, but not as big a part.
1: Not as big.
0: Because you can't build a roster over the next 2 or 3 years with it because of the portal, the way it works now, and you can jump in there and be

0: the same because, again, these guys are one or two and gone. All right, so Georgia has been the best recruiting program, according to 247. I just picked one. Over the last, well, 3 years, not necessarily three. It was 23 through 25. We have 2026, and they're working on 2027 now. They were number one two of those years. Alabama was another year. And then, you know, and they basically have been interchangeable. Alabama's been one, two, or three all three of those years, even with the boar he's recruited. And Georgia's obviously been pretty solid. So the number one recruiting team over the past 3 years was Georgia. Alabama was number two. And Texas was number three, all from the Southeastern Conference. So one, two, three. And then that's Ohio State, LSU, Oregon, Miami, Auburn.
1: What?
0: Yes, Auburn and Oklahoma and Texas A&M. Now, Auburn and Oklahoma are fifth in the SEC. The one outlier, the one that kind of broke the mold was Auburn. They recruited well, but we haven't seen the results on the field. I mean, over the 23 through 25 year, three seasons, 23 through 25, they have been eighth nationally. Now, that makes them fifth in the SEC. But that's why I said you can be top 10 and be sixth or seventh in the SEC. But, you know, you still have to face the SEC, and you might finish sixth or seventh in the SEC. You might be a top 10 team recruiting. But what is it there? What are the other elements to being successful?
1: Coaching.
0: I think so. Development of players, maintaining the attrition. Used to be attrition with some transfers, not like we have it today, some injuries, some busts.
1: Right.
0: But when people say, well, I don't believe in recruiting, well, everybody's recruiting the same guys. The top players, everybody wants a five-star.
1: Right.
0: Don't believe that. No. Some teams say, I don't see it in him. Everybody goes after that guy. So everybody wants. So when Auburn finishes eighth in recruiting, they probably should have been a top 25 program, you know, considering schedule is part of it and all of that. They haven't done it. Why is that? Well, bad breaks. They've had some close games they haven't won. If they could have turned the tables, maybe they would have been a top 25 program, 8-4 or whatever. Whatever reason, they've lost those close games. They've had a lot of turnover in coaching. Remember, now has been, right. And some of these guys have been leaving. We have to consider the element of over the next, you know, right now. Cam Coleman, many believe to be, he might be the best receiver in college football. Well, he doesn't play for Auburn anymore. Eric Singleton, who was last year's roster, another great receiver, one of the top receivers, doesn't play at Auburn anymore. They've left. Alabama's had these guys leave. You know, so it's hard to say, well, look at what we did then. We say, well, how many of those guys are remaining on the roster? That's the problem. Now, I did look at the actual rankings and who ranked where. This is composite again. Over the past, those 3 years to 23, 4, 5. So, who are they? Who's been the best team when you take all the rankings where they've ranked the highest overall over the past 3 years? Including, well, I guess including last year.
1: Who ranks the highest? Because
0: it was 24, 25. Yeah, kind of the 26 is now. So, yes, who were the best team?
1: Oh, you're saying who had the best?
0: Yeah, who has been the best over 3 years?
1: I'd have to say Ohio State.
0: They're number two. Mm. They did win a championship, though.
1: Yeah. So these teams.
0: This is consensus over those 3 years. When you take all the ratings and get an average, the number one team is Oregon.
1: Oh yeah.
0: They have been very good. They just hadn't won a national championship. Ohio State is two, and Oregon, by the way, they were in the top 10 recruiting. Ohio State, they've been in the top 10 recruiting. Georgia, they were number one in recruiting, right? Georgia's number three in rankings. Texas is fourth. They were what? Number three in the rankings. See what I mean? It still kind of works.
1: Yeah.
0: Here's the one that shocked everybody. And this is a transfer portal thing, I think. And maybe an underestimation of who they had on their roster. Indiana.
1: Indiana.
0: Maybe it was a seniority thing with them, but they did not rank in the top 10 in any of those years in recruiting. Not 1 year. So,
1: did Ole Miss, was Ole Miss there?
0: Ole Miss is on there. They're okay, seven. And Ole Miss has not done it nationally recruiting, but where have they done it? The transfer portal.
1: Yeah.
0: All right. Notre Dame is on the list. Notre Dame did not rank in the top 10. Michigan, they also were not in the top 10. And Texas.

0: Texas A&M. They were 10th overall in recruiting. But let me move over to the transfer portal rankings. All right, these are the programs over the last 3 years. And again, this is kind of becoming a more clear picture here of late. Ole Miss has been number one in the transfer portal. And Ole Miss has put it together on the field. They had a good coach. I got to give Lane Kiffin credit. He did it in the portal. He didn't necessarily do it in recruiting now in high school. But a lot of people, a lot of these teams are shifting to the portal over high school. They were number one. Oregon, they were number two. They were the overall number one ranked team as far as ranking goes. They just hadn't won the national champ, but they did it in the high school rankings and recruiting and in the transfer portal.
1: Oregon's got Mark Richt syndrome.
0: I guess a little bit. Miami is third in the transfer portal. You notice they weren't in the top 10 in recruiting high school players, but portal, they're number three. And guess what? They played for the national championship last year. What did they do? They got a quarterback. I think it was a big part. They have, you know, one of the hottest players who's coming back this year. Florida State is fourth in the portal rankings over the past three seasons. And they had one good year, right?
1: Yeah.
0: And that was the year they did best. Almost all their guys were transfers. And it worked. And then they fell apart. Colorado, here's a team that's done it all. You remember, he says, I'm bringing my baggage with me. You remember that when he said that? Yeah. I'm bringing my bags with me, Deion, when he moved to Colorado. And they had one pretty good year. They had a Heisman Trophy winner. They had a decent season, a big turnaround, and then they collapsed. Auburn is sixth in the transfer portal ranks. Now, part of that's because when every time your coach leaves, everybody can declare and go immediately. The window, you know, there's a window, but the window goes out the door. When your coach leaves, you can go. And Auburn's had a couple of coaching changes over that course of those years. Actually, I mean, you go beyond that. They've had three different coaches since Malzahn. Texas Tech. Well, what did they do? Well, they went and spent the money. They bought the quarterback that now can't play for this year. But last year, they made the playoff. They're seventh in the portal in their transfer portal rankings. Texas A&M, here's another team, made the playoff last year. USC and Missouri ran up top 10, really haven't done as much. I think when you take both of those rankings systems and put them together, I think you're going to find it's when you can get a consensus on high school and college recruits, college transfers, you're going to find that the teams that do the best are the ones that do the best there. And it will come down to how much – this is the one figure I don't see is spending. I need to do that next. Who's spending the most money? And that's what I said. Texas is spending the money now. And I believe, you know, they've got the most expensive roster. I believe Ohio State won the national championship because they invested immediately when they won their championship. You remember they got Caleb Downs from Alabama. They got Quinshon Judkins, the former Pike Road product from Ole Miss. You're going to see that a lot of these programs that say we're going all in, if they make the right investments.
1: Right.
0: Just like playing the stock market, you not know. But, you know, have a little bit more of an idea maybe here when you see the player on the field. Whether he's good enough, but is he going to fit into your program and can he help you win? Interesting thing, though.
1: Well, I hope somebody comes gets all our running backs.
0: Alabama's got one coming back, Daniel Hill. You know that. Well, I know they got some others behind him that didn't play very much. William Wilson, good morning, sir. Watching on Facebook from Prattville. Glad you joined us. Doug, glad you logged in from Wetumpka watching on Facebook. Yes.
1: Brian.
0: Hello.
1: Hello.
2: Hey, is this Michael?
0: Yes.
2: Hey, I was just calling you early. I didn't know if you wanted to just stay on the phone for a minute. Or
0: guess what, folks? It's Grit.
1: Hey, Grit.
0: Hey, Laurel, how you doing? Yeah, you are a little early. I'm gonna put you on hold. So we got a minute left, and we'll look to hear from Butter in just a minute. Okay.
2: Okay, I got him on the other line.
0: Okay, great. Well, y'all be on together. All right. Well, hang on. We're about to go to a break. We look forward to talking to you.
2: Okay, perfect.
0: Okay, y'all stand by. Yes, they're calling me today, so they're a few minutes early, but we will get right to them. Butter and Grit. This is big stuff, Trey.
1: Well, here's a good question. What are they in Hollywood doing this? Or what?
0: Well, I'll punch them back in. Where are y'all this morning?
2: No, we're back in Nashville. We did the actual audition in March.
0: Okay, and that's in Los Angeles, correct?
2: It's in Pasadena.
0: Okay. The suburb. Yeah. Okay. That's where we were, right? For the Rose Bowl.
1: Where is that?
0: Yeah. All right. Well, we'll get to Butter and Grit in just a minute. We're going to go on and take the break, and y'all stick around for that. Here you go. weather today. Guess what? Hot. Mostly sunny, 92 degrees. You know, Pasadena didn't get that hot out there.
1: No, it didn't.
0: And Nashville, no, it gets pretty hot.
1: Matter of fact, it rained, didn't it?
0: And it never rains in Southern California, I thought. 20% chance of showers tonight. Low 74. Tomorrow, 50%. The high back to the lower 90s, 92 for the high. We got rain expected this weekend, too. Saturday, 60%. Sunday, 60%. 72 right now. Butter and grit coming up next.
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4: This is Clint from First Methodist of Tallahassee. Jesus said, "Blessed are those who mourn." And that sounds backwards. How can mourning make anyone happy? Yet Jesus says that those who mourn will be comforted. Though people who mourn are the ones who stay emotionally connected to reality, they do not hide from the fact that this world holds loss and injustice and death. They are willing to walk into grief and face it honestly instead of hiding from it. Many of us try to keep our distance from sorrow, hoping it will keep us from getting down, but that never works. The fear of dying quietly robs us of the joy of living. And Jesus says that those brave enough to face it will find real comfort. Let's pray. Father, give me the courage to face grief instead of running from it. And meet me in my sorrow and let your comfort become real to me. Amen.
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9: Glad to be back. I was in Tallahassee probably 10 years. 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Took a move to Wetumpka. 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Tallahassee's been good to me. 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
11: Our goal here is to kind of get that one-stop shop back in the rural community. We want to have a traditional mixed animal practice. 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Four Daughters, that is the center of our world, so to speak. We walk into church and, oh, there's the 4Ds, and that's who we are.
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0: Taqueria San Miguel is open on Jordan Avenue. 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